Again, I would have more power. Did you get a coach, ma? Oh, the people, you know. The first year, you were the worst issue. Oh, dear, my mother, I'm not going to put me in. We're going to need to get some orders.

0: Babawa, and man of Mamberima. 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I don't want to throw all, but it is the one. Let's show them Google in them all of our home. After the nature of Uncle Mobigaro, or Bakasa, Yahua, almost to throw out with him or so, it was the Asidania the Bepro. That was the way you come from. The woman did say, or didn't be good in Narano. But if one no one knows you, Ma. Listen, I will mark for the Campon. What would you get wrong and why you disagree with your mom? You may not want to do well and quite do well. But do Ma and Abba you. You won't. You do also. You are yet. Only why yet. After that, you know, the good dog. So it's your mercy for you to be the monkey. Amen.
1: Amen.
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4: 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Everybody spending women, no more, I danced that moon.
2: Amen.
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0: 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We be uncatched that. We be any one share the answer on someone say that. The answer to me was someone dear that you walk on a baby monkey, so. The walk on February, who be I used to, so my name. Daddy, walk out actually, I should be I used to be in the idea, baby, yes, so for my name. So wonderful in many in our mind. I say, now, who be any man in our mind. 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
1: amen
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1: ka cha ni
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1: Then you miss a dream, and you hear something bamboo. The air was me singing. The matter to a gaming would be a dream of my man. 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Then I said, No one would think, and I'm the behind them. The air was me. 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Yo, mba Friday, wakati Sunday, juwada mantana nika. I said, my break around, and I'm in the Huna say, Yamina, do me a bit fear me who ain't tea, ma'am, pissing me boo beer. And tea, your water, and I'm a show of his myself. My boss, I see, you know, I'm Dinkley guy. Friday, I'm a staff friend. And I was saying, Apollyon, and I'm saying, yes, what kind of sore bedrooms my room anymore? I'm in Tonka. Nah, I didn't echo. I was saying, my men, the CA investigation, I was again home investigation. I was saying, I was saying, 93 years from now, a demo cry of Yasin. We investigation said, and I mean, the name catch him to Jemu Melrady. Now, am I running a formal room for far no more ye be out, said the Omoyed mamma. Can you think to me, Chiano? Missing the Jemu Melrady. Now, if she 2024, said the McQuayage more baby will be the colonel to me, so a minimum home hill. Maybe there was some insian, Mumbak, air frame, I catch him, say, Paulina, maybe. Mese me fwa wapa uche uu. 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Yet, you must meet the canon and become meeting be a mature. Thanks to Miss Timaco. They may come meeting, come my home, come pa, maybe to cream women, maybe done. I take him a trouble. And my person would be quite a mummy and neighbor. The Miss Turning someone who would think farming could come meeting, brass and dream. If you know so, a quaint beer, betania, a more rather than best room, maybe beer, bear correct and sequence. Minya must soon be not to make a company. On for me, I'm in person by being she, so no rally. Nona, Ukrana, a different Michigan. My brother, you name me, Yari, and me, sorry. On Ukrana, the son of Yarami, a fed a dear, also a guessing, your postponed to court, December. Jenny and Michelle, that answer. Matimasim.
2: Amen. Or firm. And so, whoever dear ye, you are, you know. I mean, within a wobble, when him and a wabba, when I obey in a tra, a free a man who be a or firm tabri. Ye daddy a coffee when a jumum when you know, so on that. And she say, move be a woman, she sending a me a so brim way, never come out of power. Or pony a winning a man walk home. Now, who didn't to me come? And in the so zebra, number comano. That was the other was he said, you almost should be a rano. I mean, uncle could see. So our bar was so. A diathem. And your danny be, and say your cry. Or so may fit, and a near abeni. A hen will be fetch the canoe, or the bequa could cheer. The canoe greeting and I, you would dear. A rather born as you might hope by a rather when a poor be a poor beer or town for to tumu a one name. Ya would dear beer or town for no edena tum. Nanny dear beer or town for no evia. No person any dear evia piano. Then a camp meeting or the two when him never rather will be a choir man or no.
1: Yes.
2: He said, Yak can you answer will be a drum porno at the amano.
1: Amen.
2: Your appointment, I actually quite chilly. I'm only an insane here, Abanessa. And in the Jaw about what it's named, say, when a mob bought, not sitting over this two or main when you're missing an empire ball, Nene yento ye biya fatutu ye fama wabawa. 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Nam so we did you when him no supra wa bribiano. I mean one so ubetien and piebo. Yada was yada was it or conden dinner wa jia ubercon na wa jiwa bawa. Ye bitter win and I will yes demo. Amen.
3: Amen.
4: Amen.
2: Bamcho of Rosemary. Mr.
1: D. A branch James. Ever a genuine blue on this show. Mr. James, a BP 45, son of car. Now, so I've been planning for a woman or any credit from her man. Yet enough for to call venture, I'm not going to tell them. Once it's a P45, and so I'm not a horse with one of you, Mr. Bob, Tim, Mr. Red. P45, and I'm so not all the Murphy, Nelly. Nancy, a good many man, any kind of a say a year no operation in me. And you all just a clap, and I wanted not asking about her, no more to me, I appreciate him. Walk home, clap, I somewhat. Tell me the brain operation upon me. When you're meaning in your way, you say, oh, but dear, James, in some a dose be brave. I'm not going to be able to do it. Maybe a best friend, I said, I didn't change. Amen.
2: Your best friend, you move back with the book when you mean him on tight. You and more move back, Krumahan or carrot near the yet two woman send be brave. You go hard time on us to company a cry than a buyer in the hope. A coyance brave. I said to them, nay, one more dream as them crater and I hear your pasta pasta. Onkai bra or Kai James, you know, Onkai staff winning in a no more or more war and crater as them near a dream as them from each other.
3: Me, we ain't taking boy for a panny in it, so. And we ain't going to be a pie in you. Me trade and pound, yam, ye know, I do it also. A child soon yammy, but I find you corner bob when yammy. 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And a pay with ma, you're saying some get the winning. It will acquire James Yapa. Ready? So we be away a huayena, Debita. 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Now, Cassa, it was watching in our eating. You treat the emperor. Do you know who said? It's so Cassa Wakua Brim. It's so Wakua Mobile. It's so you Wajuma. 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I would give you a tip. 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Tanieting a problem in Semina, Susha opens, sir. So one cassa, when in the coma for new conjure for in a jimqua. Couldn't give me use. Showed me when you are quite James Brim. 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Be brave. 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When you are pomading. 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And be a patch of mouse, soon, Junior, yes, you may. But Piero, when you find in a tomb, put him to say, Tip, Aqua Jameson, a radi a patch of Sunny Santa Bonifree apple. And people call me a Piera. They think when you mauma. It occurs me, I shall answer, serious idea, Mofa, Uncle Fabra, Bo. I believe a Janice, and I mean. Oh, Papa. From whom so chewati, Papa. Abonite, said you all to Ghana, in fact. Oh, when you meet dear Papa, Papa, now so. I bring tea. 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I'm telling for Kayo, so I'm when you saw the Owa in Ashro. Ready? 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That for no, Yemianum, Yanka say Yemianum. Ready? 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If you say when you say one day, Edman, or maybe yes, can you crow Bob with you when you mum? Would you crow Tony Japa, dear? 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Now soon when you say, call ba. 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
0: ya therefore it was in a fish, one more broom, and we jet. 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A patchy, my name, my gemma. I say, what do you mean to me? A penny fool in ammo boat. So I come up there, I send there. A penny fool, moon, you need to put me before man or near the right name. Again, so what do you mean by being sacred now? Also, a sacred year near me, sir. A peer was the baby, am I? I say, shall ma. I lost it. I said, that's how I am. So, what do you mean, cheap over here, my Ghana? What you try doing? It's here, my continent, African continent, in America, who said, yeah, what you got name was a sojourn.
4: Yes, a gym.
0: Okay. A dear, you're penny for you now, so I'm going to my city for. A jack, God, dear, he shall want so. Thank you for my compassion. Thank you, my animal. Them only name my odi my in so now so when you're quite pet, no referee over there, no referee be bearer. I feel do my mania. Yes, yes, over again. Sacrama, mania. I can't mania who be a home, I said, dear, my young Sakuma. I do a name second year. I got ball no loom to me in the office any bay year. When you're dark to Chiani be. Now, you need it. I say, I'm for us, yes. It was so with you. I say, what's your my gun? I saw a year free this swing in the ammo. You see, ye a hole, a clam over for a far warm or mushier, like a terrible mirror. When they prepare beer, that sunset will yap a day, you know, I say. I just find ye memo near so saying, well, my gun, I'm over. Try you or me. You try you much for you, and I'll have a bag and suck our mind. Then you bear your ma, which means your pastor, Danny and Indian County. So, but do my Ghana, as African continent, being an hour to a near it, or who is an hour was sending or deity. Before you said, Amen.
3: Amen.
4: Amen.
3: Amen.
4: Amen. Amen.
0: Charge the FVD string in them. Dear can say, a young mad was you, machine chasing an ad was it. Gratias before was it. Over four ad was you. I didn't pitch it off a job praying in a bow behind the marsh. It was it. It was it, your mother pray a year and so her. No, we not could marble three a maw. So Dania Indian County. It was it so on now. Well, we actually also couldn't come up with the bomb, bra, or more and so hell everyone. Also, so we didn't come up. Dan County, Ayan County, and Yam County. So if you try to hear my acquaintance, you know, the Adomo, the Aponia Bemunina, a Wadom, no, I should say you more. But if you are time for Nifidia, my dear, I may cast it after Deborah, I mean, the Yam County, we used to do. Amen.
1: Amen. Amen. Amen. Amen. Amen. Amen. Amen. Amen. Amen. Amen. Amen.
2: Amen.
5: Okay.

0: Amen.
1: Amen. 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Amen. 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From Chow, I describe of us their bosom pie.
0: Jesus Christ din. I feel you, dear man, so it's all bad, sir. No question, me. My friend, if you are, yes, yes, yes. I will go a punch shop. It's friend. You're not my wolf, also. You're not more, my, we are saying, it's a chum, call, say you. It's so bad, it's a one chase, when she shan't make. When chum, mumra, say me, and I say, when you're home, you're my one cry. My children, social world chain. Still, right, the woman couldn't dimra a fee academic year. Still, right, on sale in May. And so, how my children in almost way you square page, ma. Yet, if you are checked, that ain't kind of me. No bonnet for Nanka, so we can yet. On shame, then, when I'm not doing the
1: amen. In your coupon, your bank is here. Yammy, therefore, that was your pimpin, so I would ye abidu. In your cry about him, don't shrew me no moon ye quee. A yardum, and I would yardum ye. In quite a year, time anywhere ready, your bank is here, ye journey above it to out. That was it. A ready ye slow. We are see a sabre, a move, we are see a person. So we are see any that saw a son. Then see a winny that saw a win ya memo. As to Danny, a day mow, a radi be yaka yaka a GD. The Uber to ye GDM. As ye GDM is if you will win ya memoir. And from only the old town for the barbarians to be a rap. In him see a bit me, and I won't call him DM. And in the after that, you would dear. Several day, Gidia, eh, him, Gidian, poor, eh, Nicky. And I be, who bedroom ye be. And yet, me and your train home, I'm a wherever I be. More fry, ye and so fair, didn't could name, didn't you know? Yeah, that was you. More frabby bray, at Nefia check, what you heard, Juma. A Juma, why a day? I am real poor, I have a samusu, I ain't it so. Any moon penny for Yame. So, baby, I don't pon a farmer or ma. Yet that was you ever had obey any star. The cost were bomb pie. Yet thou will massacre some at the bow and him. O my baby, yea, Juma. Nancy Bosome Bestono. The canoe were here, Nigeria. Yame, ye throw ye to your cry and so hey. Yea, ya is sick at some asher one, sir. O more music, I did dear come when you now so usher one so. Yammy, one other concord in day, a ma o ma. O more in yard dream, or how and san num in room num. A drama more. I do too, be a bro, ya my gana. Yes, throw is more a dree, ye. And pen yammy, ye and so she, ye be a no at night, ye be a bo. Yammy, we are mobile. Ye sir, no. Yeah, a daw may you so a free and so. Sounds only a 5 year. True for thee for the nadas, a dad, any father, no one but to fool a bush, ye be brimo. O be a home partner, mammy, a woman, one in Cassa. Is there a castle, a yeno. When yammy win in I and Nada, what dad, any panams with Jessica, a tummy and itty. Ever this house, I will move home to my. Yeah, that was you. You're penny for a care home, so who you? Yeah, Jaw, Munyan, so on star. About what? See, do men's night, the nation won't stow. Straw, don't fret a woo away, Nimmy. 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You're straw. no want to to any be bia ye de abawa nim ya mame mage no omo omo keka ho nyinara awrehu difo nyina ehye wonsa ya anti great de ne ba bre bi ono so ahwere ne yire ye ja wo bia abawa nim o 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Edward Munyan ever with him. Oma, Asia, what time, the time away, Jimem, Edward Munyan ever with him. Sarah, don't have a mow when him why you do a walk or moon penning for him. That's only a bomb pie, a woman be brave, waha. A ma will fear a year and ask you who will fear. Ye ja or more waha, or more foul will fear in answer on sir. Sebrad won't have a quo moa, over quanti or ma, or mukunum, an answer or moyenum. Yet the abusi and santin yina e bow and him, and Safwa eshutan yina esha won sa. Almost to a woman ye be packing and won some communist in him, and would that dream yina ye de e bow and him. And I dream bidding him a woma bra boom, and I dream my wobasa kiss ye so away and so. And I dream ye throw be shy or my team, ye thrasum jay de a maw may, or may assum jay nini ye dear mono, and a papa yen so ye be yasum jay at him, and in the bow ye won't buy. She say, I won't row or muddy baba dear. 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My fine da home and for maw my.
2: Yes, Jim.
1: 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What time for name, and friends, so. Yet that was the baby, son of G, in your fine idea how about with him. Yet that was it, so a tea, ye, what be trying, ye be so winning our years to demo. 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
3: Amen.
2: Aye. And tuntum and fire na jinko pa yes Christos and Eja. Yamija and open your home kunkrum team. That was it. Don't shim me a new sister dinner. O deny Dima pipe boy. Would you ever now what today they came? Eja, baby, now marker. The young Hunanka, wouldn't you mean now the young my official would drink your home? Now what you mo, Eja, yes, so would you win your moon in ara? Oma, the dear one bet so. In you. And then the moon in answer, now dear. If so, now bow at the chin. Any moon so mean in that way. Just that, aye, any dear mawo. The castle yen now was here, be bringing to me, my name's with the one whom the tea you moon. Eja, cement trauma and your word to. Yes, so say I am no quadron and he'll be a papa, Miss Sosa from Subiera Chay. My intimate me, I know, and put me a sick and a japa, they said, dear, no papa, you bet that was in a wash. The papa, Miss Sosa from Subi away from Fatches. The building guy, me, I know, I said, that was in poor me a tea among us, Dania in county. That was, don't feel me no more. So be a raja done in a church in Shamauma. They were bawa, more jaw their man, just shano. Oh, conquer and send it then. They come who be a good domadani, there be a fast send it then. Hey, you want the churn or the union is what you want. Obi beer will be shallow, so do the may be an as ye see a maun quadji. The gawas a da. Na ochi munya de ho shawunsa the source of my bambo and koso and my ho ban fi obo no fo ne abo fo bo ne system ye ni musi ni na won e so mu ba wo mo ntumi amba papa e ni wasa fo ma ho do ni nyira idi ma won the source of papa and the mu ni padom aho do nyira la. Mr. Sir, now what you makumaswa de be obisa, Peter, and she was sorry me be the hospital. Nanipa no your hold on the be our kai. Whiskers also pit me nipa con answer ya. Then nipa de wea na kuma de be our friends, I was sorry me be die, I miss so, I got wood to me. Your hopest so to me no yaris uncle, and baby Pierre of the Panada. Who see any my own near for floor? The Brahmin name no be near Canada, Japanese sauce. 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Yes, so I yalisa. It may demand you now, what you moon, or not, I do. In your be a point of contact, my moon, I look for beer and wolf your mom, the hospital. Edge, yes, sauce, when I arrested to me, woven some.
1: Amen.
2: Obi beer what seems a David de Bahumi mobile, I damn his soul and punk coming. The Nibras was our dower thing, you answer. The court train will peel and pray no swa, a jar quassum, Jim. Then so I saw but no but one son or some who could sing in Quanen in an hour with their manager. 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Wouldn't any pack a woman, sir? Jim, you were a bell woman. The bonnet for the funnels was free and quite a day, so says he won't quite. The moment you be a mono, I doubt the chow. I was jay and me a transient as sumo being young Chinese moon, who saw bonnet for Ugu and Yaw. Then yesterday, Nasa, yes, to me, Jina, sir, message is so semi wire suffering, I said. In a dear hunter, no more will be more wire subbia or not, doctor, I declared, never be brave.

0: 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So when come out from now, once in a month, power someone. Yeah, yes, yeah. 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Nenin Tatiana, Mrs. I in hand here. Mrs. Sit to me in hand here and tantamo. 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What your bar? I put it to you, so on your bar. You can't live independently of house helps. 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That's on your identity. Nenia Bribe Kunu. Fiamua, we want that fat year with Yakos in the field. Yamem Fabanin too. More, I wonder what. Or Bawa the animatia assume, win you. Or how will be a bit poor if ye said you are the animatia summer? No, ye announce with Filmy Amy and I, but me Why you do your four? I would have been a matter sa and also with Jesus Christ not sitting in him. Amen. I saw for Munadi, I do my best son and sa on your sofa on cross of dear Suku, and so I would have you couldn't who see a truck on ground. 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You met yourself one no me or ba papa. 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Yamain said out. Messing yamain said our. When you met yourself way, don't me yang or bad your four. A human one or one no, ne bosom pursuer could leave. 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He said, would I feel a human one, a human to sing? 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I won't go in young person. I wonder no more. I am upon Nancy manager, Eddie Bribiaba. Yes, I see a Timemu a time pump for the next 30 minutes or 1 hour. Extra 1 hour beer. Now for no baby beer, no, a ready and a material. Oh! 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Oh, a bad band when you say on a bone for no, wababe na nyinsania onfiafia kakra me yiri yidiye wadi aniye nyina soa ene ya wananka me hokora kwa jirenti wediye ni nyinsani nyina mu wabwana husu na uwe chinsu so onfa uwa wawa manchichene vire biribi obetu miaye wabwana husu kakra a womb, Wabema, when you're bred and pound, and hence so, Wabano, some work a cra, at the sea, with it. Yamin Sirayania. Where is Rayania Busiafua? Wabadi of when you couldn't maho. The sons who are the of when tea, a womb sending women in moon cost to be a dance who are gentlemen of horses say, 1, 2, 3. Any A, B, C, D, D, near me to me answer them of frame. And the answer some quadrant study the kindergarten quadra. Ne 1, 2, 3, ni A, B, C, D, D, or body of we answer an idea. Or a Christianity, when I Sunday school, say Sunday school for an uncle and children and man and yamasam. 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I'll call ya botchum numuno, I come out when the BM Vinfina, Nessens or Swapro, and the BM Suenitim. Teach a knee band a pass out, but I answer. Mammy, yes, in the money, and my appolition, Quadia, yes, yes, you woman, and Quadia took a sign of tie, it is a numb foot. Then Quadan in the moments is a man, young one. Woo, why were body of one, Quadan could have a woman's school. When Yametias of way. My mother of Jesus Christ Nasrini Edim. Hallelujah. Or body of one, yet you remember who, or your teacher, and so a son of my dear. Or Sanso, a chibu fruit, Kakra. Or yet you man kitten kitten could have been from home. Or my year to Moses is over yet you remember one, or which so. Wow, there you are down a horn. Sick up from Makatia, no sumpa, Moho Harem, a bribia. When your men no me hallelujah. A Chris of what we fear her. Or daddy of one tank and say, house girl, no, and then far, Aquadano, Yadia, Nunco Hospital. No, I can't say, Aquadano, house girl, and then far, go away. Now, who misses what to boy? Uncle said, oh dear, about one in Quidija. Mammy, Mrs. Witchy, Carnation Market. I take her war. Awaria, ya Juma, Messi Awaria, and ya Juma, a quadrufu to me, ya man of fear. I can't hold ya, would be our young got saying, or down off quadrufu. Now, when you are bound to your four year, buddy, be a warrior, Yamidum would be a. Dana se, ma kama chila wa saa huwa fe mchiyaka, na nyana huwa fe, eni yip, en kabida o, suwe bi yire huwa fe, na eni mse mchiyo wa, no, nyame nshira ye, mesuwe nshira ya niya, kriso fuwa, ewe yifi ya ha, mua wa na mwini wa, obadi ya fuwa se, abriwadi ofa na ambo, ana, nani ya fiyo na suwe siye siye no hukama, hey, hey, ewura, and who are you having away? Said you to the Hawaii, son, and let's see, I come out. Wow. When you are into a jaja and a hoofy, what's in a pro and how? May you the more be the would I be uncle? Son, and not the uncle, I will. Sir, yes, sir. When you want a son of Betsia, no one wants to watch it, sir. Wouldn't chat the bean yarn, no, ne Christmas, you are going to move and chat the bean feeling a chin go about for French. 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What banyans of where can I want to be? 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piano, was something, may Yidin on Yasa. Or Ban or Kafu, or Yambosmako to that. Subani or the tea, I saw them, Uncle, the other Tikumas, and can I go Makalango, and at the other Bassari, Uncle, and at the other Ninifiers or Songo. Waban or Quaffo, and here you, and you are Ban or Bassari or Kotoko to our suffer, sister to say that the Yamiadrum, or Uncle and Stay or the Beckon in Yamiadrum, up when the moon see you in Sasura Bofuniamba. 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Matina Miki has some finish Yami and Sans and a great Macquarium. Eh, we would have given our yano, a move into Waria, dear Nebua. Eh, would I hear by young Paday, young Kay, Yami and San, and the man on the ball? I buy you on a woman, what to me when it's in my son was sunny. Eh, any analysis of Braha, when Yamedum for. 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And you are bad to me, Hokura him fiancu, a him fiancu, at a fra, at the ane, and quine, a bequine, and now will be bear now, one yin san, but some inkono, I will know, a different noon. See, I say, San, a bequama bear man up there. Tenas and Latinas, now would Jimmy bear man on your bear, maybe you. Or ban or quaffo, and your bear man drew. Now say, Chan, a chance why your bear medra, or you're not Bible. Bible better or Zekasa, Papa, Akuro Kuro, Timma, and Matia, or some pa, and Diania, you did for your noon, and yet Diania, you didn't know no be so. Sani and Nina, would if you two a fra, our real noon, it him, a wing, yes, or what the hour is so. Yami Israel. Where is Israel?
1: 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Obebu amaneye. So that boy, I am here to two and Zania, what you, Zanza, what you are to me, you to Tia. Gana for your name, you are to Tumunti, Yagin, and see you to me. But it be enough, but then you must have a catch in a war. Etsirei, our reanachi, Nazi, our simple feminine, or Boamane. Accept me for what I am, or you are not quite for. Yamin, said I. When the Nukurum Kasa, no problem. Hallelujah. Hallelujah. Yeah, when you may, that was it. Wabano Kwafu, Wabano Kwafu, Wabano Kwafu, Yamema woman knows my name, Jesus Christ, Nasri, name, Edin. Hallelujah. Many animals are for my. So on a quaffua, when you are branching on Chimpanan, San Mawabi. GDIA, you do our Riemuno, see a decan Chimpanan, GDIA, and Sunny Rawabim, M. Wame, M. Wow. What ban a quaffua on Chimpanan? Now to make what some branching and see an answer. When you say an answer for Penny, be who watch us, why you say I'm here so far, Wendy, Mummy, Nukuran, Temuno, Abdanzian, and you win me when I'm so water of four. What I mean, my words in the semi demon answer, Yawaria, may you win me with your truth.

Here, you've got the devil casting Jesus out of church, and they've got the Bible. After this experience, it says, so he passed through the midst of them. Go to verse 31. He went down to Capernaum. He goes back to Galilee, to the city of Galilee, and was teaching them on the Sabbaths. And they were astonished at his teaching, for his word was with authority. Now in the synagogue, where is he again now? Synagogue, what day of the week? Teaching on the Sabbath. In the synagogue there was a man who had the spirit of an unclean devil. And he cried out with a loud voice, saying, "Let us alone. What have we to do with you, Jesus Nazareth? Did you come to destroy us? I know who you are, the Holy One of God." But Jesus rebuked him, saying, "Be quiet and come out of him." And when the demon had thrown him in their midst, the man convulsed. There was a battle. It came out of him, and it did not hurt him. And they were all amazed and spoke with themselves, saying, "What word is this? For with authority and power he commands the unclean spirits, and they come out." And the report about him went throughout the place in the surrounding region. The people in Capernaum, where the Gentiles are, they believe his word, and Jesus cast the devil out of the synagogue. He goes to his hometown, and they cast the Savior out of the synagogue. So you got the devil throwing him out, and then Jesus throws the devil out. You get that? Now, I want you to back up, because this is where I think you're going to have an aha experience, if you're still with me. Why, when Jesus sees they're rejecting who I am, he quotes two Old Testament stories. That's when they lose it, and they physically drag him out of the church. Why would you get so upset with a preacher for quoting two Bible stories? What does he quote? It says, "There were many lepers in the land of Israel in the days of Elisha, but none of them was cleansed but Naaman the Syrian." He's saying this Gentile soldier who is an enemy of Israel, who has leprosy — lepers were the lowest on the rung — that none of the lepers in Israel were healed, but the Gentile was healed. Are you saying the Messiah is going to help the Gentiles? We're wanting the Messiah to come and kick the Gentiles out of our country. We are being oppressed by these Roman Gentiles. So you can see why that would bother them. And why would he help lepers? Lepers are cursed of God. They're unclean. And then he says, "There were many widows in the land in the days of Elijah, when God shut up the heavens for 3.5 years, but to none of them were they sent." No Hebrew widows, but Elijah is sent to a widow in Zidon. By the way, Jesus did go to a widow in Zidon, healed her daughter from a demon. And he multiplies the bread for her. Why did Jesus choose these stories? Notice, where does Christ begin his ministry? The Jordan River. Where is Naaman baptized? Jordan River. Cleansed from leprosy. Symbol for cleansing from sin. And general goes to battle. Christ begins his battle, goes to battle with the devil in the wilderness. What happens in the story of Naaman? Elisha the prophet is betrayed by his servant for silver. Was Jesus betrayed for silver? Then you go to the other story of Elijah. What does a woman represent? A church. And he stays with this woman, who's a Gentile. And he multiplies bread. Did Jesus multiply bread? And he resurrects her son. Is there a resurrection? Does God resurrect his son? In an upper room, does Jesus seal the covenant in the upper room? And how long does this time period, only one time period, Jesus mentions 3.5 years. How long did Jesus minister?

These two stories that Christ draws from summarize his ministry. His being rejected in Nazareth in his home church is an allegory of what would happen with the whole nation. When they found out that he was not just there to save Jews, but he was also going to save Gentiles, they turned him over to the Gentiles and he was crucified. And they said, "Physician, heal yourself. Save yourself. Come down from the cross." Can you see it, friends? This story, what happened there, is an allegory. And I'll tell you one more way it's an allegory, is you got two synagogues in chapter 4. You got one synagogue where the Savior is cast out of the synagogue by Satan. Like my story of the deacon and the head elder, deacon is wrestling in the church. You got the other story where Jesus casts the devil out. And there's peace and truth in the synagogue. Your body is a temple of the Holy Spirit. You're a little synagogue. Which is it with you? Is the truth of Jesus offending you and you're chasing him out? Or are you embracing him, inviting him in to chase the devil out? Everybody is going to be in one of two categories. I hope it's your desire to say, "Lord, I accept your word. I want you to come into my heart and save me from my sin as you cleanse Naaman from leprosy. Feed me with the bread of life as you did that woman in Zidon. Help me to experience a resurrection in my soul. As you raised up your son, you'll raise me up." Can you say amen? This summarizes the ministry of Jesus here in that story.

I want to welcome again those who are joining us on AFTV, 3ABN, Good News Television, It Is Written TV, YouTube, and we're just so thankful you can be part of this special event, Holding the Line, where we are talking about being faithful to biblical truth, the Christian teachings, why we're surrounded by a culture of compromise. Now, this subject today is especially precious to me because it's talking about the issue of creation. You know, if you're going to build a wall, it's so important that you get the cornerstone in the right place. Because if your cornerstone is off, you know, it actually determines the wall, its three dimensions of its length, its breadth, and its height. And if there's anything out of sync on that cornerstone, it'll affect all the different walls and the different directions that they're going. And that's going to throw everything out of kilter. The cornerstone for the Christian faith is creation. And that's why it's so important that we understand that. In Psalm 11, verse 3, it says, "If the foundations are destroyed, what can the righteous do?" What's going to happen if you lose the foundations? And in Hebrews, chapter 1, verse 10, it says, "And you, Lord, in the beginning laid the foundation of the earth and the heavens. They are the work of your hands." Now, when it comes to the subject of evolution and creation, your worldview affects everything else in your life. What your perspective is on three very important points. Where did you come from? What am I doing here? And where am I going? Now, I'm coming to you from somebody that grew up believing there was no God. I was raised pretty much atheist or agnostic, and I don't even think I understood what the difference was. I just didn't, God was not part of my life, didn't believe there was a God. I went to about 14 different schools growing up, and virtually all of them taught me, and I had no reason to disagree, that we had evolved from lower forms of life. The problem with that is, when you have that worldview, life has no purpose, and it just didn't make any sense. You realize that the worldview for those who believe in evolution, is that everything everywhere came from nothing for no reason. Well, that's not very scientific, but that's what much of the world believes. It is so important, and not having a right view on the subject of creation affects most of the major issues that we're battling with in our culture today. For example, the sanctity of human life. If we don't believe that we're made in the image of God, then it's going to affect our views. And people won't have problems with assisted suicide or abortion if human life is not sacred. But if we believe that human life is made in the image of God, it changes everything. Amen? The violence in our culture. And lately there's been so much gun violence, and I just nearly explode watching some of the pundits on television talking about, well, we need more counseling. And if we just had better controls and more laws, and I'm thinking, what about teaching people that life is sacred? And the Ten Commandments, do not kill. You know, when I was first going to school, public school in California, they had the Ten Commandments on the wall. We sort of inherently knew, you don't kill. It is like one of the greatest sins. That's not being taught. And if young people are being entertained by murder, what you sow, you're going to reap. It affects it. Racism in the culture. That's right. If everything evolved, and you know Darwin, and in fairness, Darwin was against slavery, but he was a racist. You can work at Marine World and want to set the killer whales free, but you don't think the killer whales are as smart as you are. You see what I'm saying? And so while he had sympathy for slaves, he clearly believed that they were inferior, that different races were inferior. A lot of people don't know. They don't put it on the books anymore because it's not politically correct. The original title of Darwin's book, Origin of Species, here's the whole title. It's On the Origin of Species by Means of Natural Selection or the Preservation of Favored Races for the Struggle of Life. That's why Darwin was the hero of people like Adolf Hitler, who believed that some races were inferior and should be eradicated. So when people say, what do we do about racism in our culture? Well, don't teach evolution. Stalin,
Darwin was a hero. So many of these despots that have killed millions. It also affects the value of life. Teenage suicide from 1950 to 2020 tripled. It is the second leading cause of death. Well, I used to think about suicide all the time, because if you're unhappy and when you die, you basically go to sleep and turn into fertilizer and you don't know anything anymore. If your experience of existence is miserable, then get it over with. Can you understand the thinking? But if you realize that there's a God and there's an eternity, and self-murder, if that's the last act of your life, your eternal destiny can be in question, you think twice about it. And if you have a God you can turn to with your problems, it makes all the difference in the world. The sanctity of marriage. It's a cornerstone. Creation is a cornerstone. In the beginning, Jesus even quotes Genesis, Mark 10, verse 6, from the beginning of creation, God made them male and female. By the way, Jesus only gave us two options. And marriage is one man, one biologically born man, for one woman. Now you have to clarify that. But our culture is very confused, and you can't separate some of that confusion from the teachings of evolution. And even holy time, regular time to worship God, the Sabbath is there, and it's foundational. And every Sabbath, we remember that God is the creator. Neglecting that, people forget. Also, he made the Sabbath holy, telling us that he can make us holy. So understanding the truth about what the Bible says is foundational. It is a cornerstone. So I've got 9 reasons I'm going to share with you why I believe, not just the Bible, I think we all know that the Bible supports creation, but I'm going to be sharing with you why I believe that not just the Bible, but geology, biology, archaeology, anthropology, cosmology, and paleontology support creation. These are all questions I had to answer because I grew up believing the other. I used to have pity on people that God believed that God created. I felt sorry for them. But then as time went by and I read the Bible, I first read the Bible thinking it was a fairy tale. The Holy Spirit worked on my heart and I began to ask a lot of questions. I'm not coming to you as a scientist. I'm coming to you as just a regular person. I think I have at least average intelligence, and I'm going to give you the reasons in my study that I came to the conclusion that the biblical answer is a more reasonable answer. I believe in intelligent design. Now, just right there in the very beginning, you can see that there's design in nature. We're surrounded by it everywhere. It is so clear that there's incredible complexity in nature. Everything had to come from somewhere. And as I mentioned, you could either believe that everything everywhere came from nowhere for no reason, with no cause. That's what evolution teaches. They don't know what the cause was. They said, Big Bang, what caused that? What was the causal incident? And they say, well, you believe in God, you don't know where he came from. I said, that's right. Bible says that he is from everlasting to everlasting. I don't understand that. The Bible says that his ways are high above the earth, or the stars are high above the earth. His ways are above our ways. The Bible says God is past finding out. And when you look up at the sky at night, you think about the infinite cosmos. I accept that there's a God who made all those things. I believe it makes more sense to believe there's an intelligent God that made a world with intelligence and inner working systems. We're surrounded by it. Evolutionists believe in something called spontaneous generation. Now, you know what you've been hearing in the news a lot lately? About artificial intelligence. How many of you have been hearing lately about artificial? You use it every time you use your phone. People have accused me of having artificial intelligence. But, you know, when you use your GPS, and they've got now self-driving cars. Now there's computer programs that will paint a picture. There are computer programs that will write a song. They have programs that will write a thesis. They now have actors that are being replaced because they couldn't make certain scenes, and they're able to recreate their voice and their body artificially with 3D animation. It's frightening
I've heard stories in the news just recently of parents get phone calls. Ostensibly, their child is saying, I've been kidnapped, and they're crying. Please help me. They're torturing me. And these parents say, I know my child. Well, what happened is these kidnappers, these crooks, they captured that young person's voice off Facebook, and using artificial intelligence, they can make it say anything, and it sounds just like their child. And they've been extorting money that way. So here's my question. Is artificial intelligence really artificial intelligence? How did these programs get their intelligence? From intelligent programmers. Isn't that right? So artificial intelligence is really a misnomer. And if you and I don't believe for a minute that computers developed their own artificial intelligence, then where do we think we got ours? Programming, made in the image of God. One of the things that really convinces me is the complexity of life. Now, you need to understand, back when Darwin, he took his journey in 1835 on the Beagle, and he was looking at the similarities in species and how some species seem to go through a transition. And then you see that they looked at a cell through a microscope, and to them, with their very primitive microscopes, a cell of life looked like a small, round, gelatinous blob. And they wondered, could that happen by accident? Well, conceivably, maybe it just happened. But they didn't understand the complexity of a cell of life. I found one quote online. This is by Dr. Stephen Thomas Bloom. He's written 3 books on biology and evolution. A single human skin cell is far more complex than the International Space Shuttle or a nuclear submarine. One cell. Even more astounding is the fact that the billions of biochemical molecules inside the cells, billions of them, act like incredibly intelligent beings with eyes, swim fins, and a brain. They know just where to go, they know what to do, and when to do it. And they're doing their thing at an incredible speed. Molecules, such as the mRNA, find their way into and out of incredibly tiny holes in the nuclear membrane and the cell membrane. And then they find and nestle themselves into the other target molecules. The systems that synthesize proteins is unbelievably complex, yet 2,000 protein molecules are synthesized every second in every cell of your body 24/7. That's all going on in one cell. If you can enlarge a cell to the size of a beach ball and open it up, you would watch, you would see a constant and endless blur of activity and intelligence in a cell. One biologist said that one human cell of life is more complex than New York City at rush hour. One cell. So, is it intelligent to believe that millions of years ago, there was an ooze, there was water and carbon and some basic elements floating around in this primeval world, and lightning struck, and a cell happened. And that cell also knew how to reproduce itself. To me, I don't have a section on it. Sex is one of the strongest arguments against evolution. If the original cells, when they decided to start a family, they just split in two, then what would ever necessitate two opposite genders to say, we've got to get along to procreate? That is so inefficient. The way you would do it is a man would say, I'm ready to start a family, and he just split, right? Wouldn't that, why did it change that? That's a great system. They can't figure out where along the way something happened where genders had to chase each other down and go through these different dances and things to try to entice the other one to procreate. It doesn't make any sense. Yeah, the complexity of life. There's another reason I don't believe, and this would be reason number 2. It's the law of biogenesis, meaning that all life on the planet comes from existing life. All life on the planet comes from pre-existing life, whether it's a seed or a cell. There's no example that we can see in the observable universe where life coming from non-life. Evolution teaches life comes from non-life. And if they believe it could happen through natural mechanisms in a warm pool billions of years ago,
then why is it with all of our laboratories and sophistication and engineering of genetics, we can't make it happen one time, let alone billions of times? And then that cell that happened by accident somehow knew how to replicate itself and to move around through its environment and to stay healthy, it doesn't make sense. At least it's not making sense to me. Someone wrote, the chance of this happening by itself is greater than 10 to the 160th power. It is a number that you could not write down in your lifetime. The odds of it happening. So, the way that some evolutionists are dealing with this fact, the complexity of life, is they say, well, what probably happened is some intelligent creature, an alien, UFO, from another world, came and seeded this planet with life. Have you heard that one before? It's the directed panspermia method. It was aliens brought it to the world. And now what they've done is very clever. They stick to evolution, but they say, the problem of how life began, we've just moved it outside of our world where you can't argue against it. How are we going to argue about how life started on another planet that we can't even find? Well, it's just as illogical, but that's one of the reasons. And then you look at, in our world, the incredible symbiotic relationships between creatures, where different creatures could not survive and evolve without another one. You know, trees, certain trees and flowers, they must have bees, and bees must have the flowers, and where along the way did they enter into a covenant to evolve together? The starting point of how that would happen. I love this picture. Where do we get our concept of beauty? You know, there's some flowers that their stems only accommodate a particular hummingbird. And a hummingbird has a beak that will only fit certain flowers in a certain environment, and it spends its life guarding this particular flower and pollinating it. And ants, there are acacia trees that depend on the ants, and the ants on the acacia trees. And there's aphids. There are ants that are shepherds. There are ants that bake bread in the sun and then bring it down below. They're all ants. There are ants that collect honey, and then some of the ants hang from the ceiling of their den and supply honey for the other. They call them honeypot ants. They're all ants, but they're so incredibly different in the way they supply their food. The symbiotic relationships that we see all through the world are simply astounding. Don't you agree? And then there's the other issue. It's the history of history. Now, what I mean by that is, as we look around in the world, we can see that they say that mankind has existed on the planet for, you know, 10 million years. We didn't really get to where they qualify as man till about 1 million years ago. But, you know, they have man basically just as an animal, a primate. And then suddenly, about 6,000 years ago, we went from dragging our knuckles to building pyramids. Suddenly appear, understanding geometry and geology and architecture and the calendars and writing, and just boom, man suddenly appears. I've got a picture. You, of course, know the pyramids. I've been inside the Great Pyramids, and the precision and the way those stones are cut, phenomenal. I was in an island in Micronesia called Ponape, and they've got this whole temple complex. They call it the Venice of the Pacific. And these huge basalt stones, some weighing like 50 tons, were moved 15 miles. And they built this whole Lincoln Log Temple. And you ask the local natives who did it, and they say, we don't know, it was here when we got here. But they've got these buildings, and incredibly, look at the walls that have been built by some of the Inca Indians, the masonry. You cannot fit a razor blade between the stones. And how they even cut the stones with such precision. And the math that would be required to do that and make it all fit, and it's still standing today. Another reason when I talk about the history of history, look at the population of the world. Now, this chart is just showing the population of the world from 1974 when there were 4 billion. I remember in 1965 when there were 3 billion. And look at how the population has grown in that short span to 8 billion in 2046, they're expecting, 2046, I should say, they're expecting to be 9 billion people on the planet
Obviously, it can't last like this forever. But if you extrapolate the population of man backwards, it just doesn't go 10,000 years. It doesn't go a million or 10 million years. It goes back about 4,000 years. And there's no way they can get around that. And even the sediments, they find everything from the moon. They expected when they landed the lunar lander, there'd be like 3 feet of dust. It's only a couple inches deep. So if it'd been there for millions of years, how come there's not more dust? How come there's not deeper sediment in the oceans? There's a lot of facts that are being avoided as inconvenient truths regarding evolution. The oldest written records that we have are about 4,300 years old. The oldest trees we've got like the bristlecone pine trees. I'll get to that in just a moment. Then you've got the DNA migration. You know, they've done a DNA genome where they're tracking people from around the world, and they've pretty well mapped out how the different people groups came to the different places in the world. And they trace everything back either to Africa or Mesopotamia. Mesopotamia, of course, is what the Bible says. You know, it doesn't take 10,000 years for people to migrate that far. Look at how fast they're migrating around the world today. And you don't even need modern transportation. In 3 years, Lewis and Clark went from St. Louis to the Pacific Ocean and back with 40 men, a woman, and a dog. And so the idea that it took thousands of years for these people to migrate around the world, I showed you the population growth. It didn't take that long. You know, they came out with a study a few years ago, and they say that a man, this is from the New Scientist, October 8, 2014, a man who died in 315 BC in southern Africa is the closest relative yet known to all humanity with a common female ancestor. They've now traced the DNA using the mitochondrial DNA to one mother. They say everybody in the world is related to one mother. Now, you've got the mother on the left, which is your biblical option, or you've got the National Geographic mother on the right. They're both looking at fruit, and so you're welcome to take which one you want, but I thought it was very interesting that they all agree everybody came from one mother. Isn't that something? Doesn't the Bible teach that? You know, in the Bible, it traces the genealogy of Jesus back to Adam. Where along the way did it go from fact to fiction? Because nobody has any reason to doubt the first 20 generations. You look in Luke 3, verse 37. The son of Methuselah, the son of Enoch, the son of Jared, the son of Mahalalel, the son of Cainan, the son of Enos, the son of Seth, the son of Adam, the son of God. That to me is fascinating. That's one reason the Bible is so precious. It traces, we don't doubt the history of the Bible in so many other respects. They get it right when it comes to the major nations of the world, from Egypt and Assyria and Syria and Babylon and Medo-Persia and Rome and Greece. The Bible is very accurate, but when it can trace the genealogy all the way back, even giving the ages that they lived, I think you can believe the Bible. Then you have, and of course, it says in Acts 17, He has made of one blood, Acts 17:26, every nation of men to dwell on the face of the earth. We are all related, friends. And he's determined their pre-appointed times and the boundaries of their dwelling. He determined the boundaries. The law of entropy. Now, the law of entropy is based on the second law of thermodynamics that basically says that a system left to itself tends from order to disorder. It tends towards chaos. And unless there is outside intelligence and work being introduced, very simply, if you've got a beautiful, well-manicured garden, flowers, rose, everything's nice and neat, and you die and you neglect it, which is what would happen if you die. And what's that garden going to look like? Nobody's taking care of the garden for a year. Is it going to look well-manicured, or is it going to just go to weeds and get overgrown and fall apart and be taken over by bugs? It tends to chaos. If you're walking down the road and you find out in the wilderness three or four rocks stacked one on top of the other, what does that tell you? Somebody was here, because rocks normally, they fall down, they tend to chaos.
Someone introduced some energy and order. In the universe, we see incredible evidence of order, symmetry, design, timing, beauty, which means there is an outside force that is introducing those things. So, because of the law, the second law of thermodynamics that all scientists claim to believe, I don't believe in it. Don't believe in evolution. I'm very excited about the James Webb telescope that's up there in space now. You know what they thought? The Hubble did its best to take these ultra-deep field photographs. They found what they thought was a dark spot in the sky. They said, let's focus the Hubble on that dark spot, open the aperture, and we'll see what we find. And after, 10 days of focused with the aperture on one spot, they found it was filled with galaxies. They said, we were hoping that we might find the end of the forest of the stars, where they thought we could find the edge of the universe. If we could find the edge, we could calculate back and say when the Big Bang happened. So now they got the James Webb, which is like 100 times more powerful. And they focused it already on a dark patch of the sky, hoping to find nothing, I think. You know what they found? Universe is full. And finally, several astronomers have conceded it could be that the universe is infinite. Before the James Webb, they said there are more stars in the universe than there are grains of sand on the beaches of the world. What do you think they think now that they've looked through this more powerful telescope? God is from everlasting to everlasting. He made the heavens and the earth. He made it all. And then there's what I would call a flood of evidence. And this is one of the things that got my attention. When I was reading the Bible and I began to wonder about whether the Bible was true or whether what I had been taught in school was true, I saw evidence of a flood everywhere. Even all I had to do is step outside of the cave and I looked at the canyon walls and the water-washed walls high up. And I lived in New Mexico where at 8,000 feet in the middle of the United States, there were fossils of seashells everywhere. You look at the massive coal fields around the world. And the only way you get that coal is because a tremendous amount of organic life, plants and peat and algae, was rapidly covered by sediment and then compressed. This is how you also get the oil and you get the coal, more from the peat. You know, in order to produce the coal reserves we have in the world today, if we took all the vegetation in the world today and tried to convert it to coal, it would only produce 1/6 of the coal that we have around the world. That means that prior to the flood, it was an incredibly lush planet. That's why they find fossils of ferns and tropical plants way up in Siberia or down in Antarctica. It's because the whole environment of the world was different once. This is what the fossil record shows. This is what the Bible says. Before the flood, it did not rain, but there was some envelope of water that polarized the environment, and the whole world was beautiful. It was a paradise. And after the cataclysm of the flood, this is a fossil that you find in the Himalayas, 14,000 feet up in the mountains in the middle of the continent. They got seashells. The whole environment went through a radical change back at that time. There is a flood of evidence for creation, friends. The oil, I don't know any of you remember an oil company called Sinclair Oil, had a picture of a dinosaur. Anyone remember that? They may still have a few out there somewhere. And they understood that not just dinosaurs, but dinosaurs and the organic material that was compressed in this cataclysm is what caused all the oil that you and I use to get to church today. Every time you come to church, you need to thank the antediluvians for getting you there. Then there's something that you would call, and then the dinosaurs. You know why they've got just armies of dinosaurs and prehistoric animals that are buried and fossilized. Now, I live up in the country. If a bear dies in the woods, and I know of a few that did die, but we won't go into that. And you go back and you look after a year at where that bear died, its carcass is not in one place. Its bones are torn apart, and they're scattered, and they're carried around, and they find armies
of fossilized dinosaurs and these prehistoric animals that were killed. They were caught unexpectedly. And as you look around the world, you see the evidence here was this cataclysmic flood. Well, the evidence is so overwhelming that the evolutionists said, okay, you're right, there was a big flood. An asteroid hit the world, and it caused a global tsunami. Somehow, certain creatures survived. Alligators survived for some reason. But the bigger dinosaurs got wiped out, or certain species. The fossil record tells us that there was a cataclysm. Now, I want to stop here and just say that we do see evidence in society for what you would call microevolution. Microevolution is horizontal evolution. You will see changes between humans and different animals through either breeding or environment. A few years ago, National Geographic put out a magazine, and it was from wolf to wolf. And it said all the dogs in the world today, I guess they did DNA samples on the dogs, they say all the dogs in the world today can be traced back to two original wolf-like dogs. I said, amen. That's what the Bible says. Look at the diversity of dogs today. But you realize they're all dogs. And it's a frightening thought, but yes, a Great Dane and a Chihuahua can make babies. They are dogs. They're of the same kind. And there's great diversity, and this is because of selective breeding. But, you know, sometimes it's not because humans have been involved, but as they go off in different pairs, different traits become more dominant. Something else they've discovered about DNA, your DNA can be affected by your environment where it makes changes that help you. These are both hairs. You've got an Arctic hare and a desert hare. They are both rabbits. One of them clearly went through changes that make it survive better in its environment. The desert hare has got bigger ears to help with air conditioning to cool its blood, whereas the Arctic hare has shorter ears, and they get around differently because they're running from different predators and live in different environments. This is what you call microevolution. This is the only thing that Darwin ever observed. Nobody has ever observed macroevolution where it is vertical between species. You don't ever see anywhere an alligator turning into a bird. All we observe, so they say, well, that's because it takes millions of years for it to happen. So they escape it by saying, well, that's because it took millions and millions of years. And if it seems less likely, they just add more millions. Well, there's problems with that theory, too. You see similarities among species. They said, well, obviously we evolved because look at the things we've got in common with monkeys and different animals. And the reason you have things in common is because we all live in the same environment. And I just put some automobiles on the screen as an illustration. You got a Ford pickup truck, and you got a Maserati sports car, and you got a Yamaha motorcycle. And you know what? You would think, well, maybe they evolved. They've got rubber tires. They got a lighting system, they got a cooling system, they got an engine, they run on gas. Obviously, one evolved from the other. Well, no, they didn't. The reason they have those things in common because they operate in a common environment with common methods. They've got common features. One came from Japan, one came from Italy, and one came from the United States, at least it used to. And they got some things in common. So there are similarities that you'll find in different creatures because we live in the same environment. And yet there's also great diversity in the animal kingdom. And you know what, friends? You've heard of the missing link? The missing link is still missing. They found 40 Tyrannosaurus rex skeletons. They have not found one that is a transitionary species. They have found 50 Triceratops skeletons. They're easier to find because they got the big heads. They've not found one that's transitional between it and any other dinosaur. They found about 5 brontosauruses, and they found hundreds of other different kinds of dinosaurs, but they're all distinct. They have nothing that goes between them. And they say, well, haven't they found the missing link for man? You look at the picture there on the cover of Time magazine, and it shows what you think is a skull. Notice they filled in a lot of it with clay. That's because they're optimistic that they found the missing link. You've maybe heard of Lucy, found in Ethiopia in 1949. They say this was the missing link. Here is all of Lucy. That is every part of Lucy.
And they're sure that they know that that's your ancestor. How do we know that monkeys were not evolving up instead of us coming from monkeys? I don't think I said that right. I guess I was saying, how do they know that it wasn't just a different kind of monkey? It's not a human. And so to build, but you know, you'll find hundreds of monkey skeletons and orangutan skeletons and gorilla skeletons and human skeletons, but they don't find the missing link. It's optimistic thinking. Then you've got the category of what we would call living fossils. For years, they had these fossils of what they call a coelacanth. And they had these stubby fins, and they said, yeah, these are proto-legs. They were developing legs. They probably walked out of the water by the shore, and they started walking on land, and eventually it turned into legs. They had this whole theory about the coelacanths, and they said they first came out 360 million years ago. But the problem is that then they found a living one. There's quite a few, actually, that are alive. And those poor things still have the stubby fins. And they haven't learned to walk. Indeed, they live in very deep water. You've got the horseshoe crab. Now, I remember seeing these very creepy animals that you see on the right there. They're in New England. You can see the horseshoe crabs. They all come forward, and they are like aliens. There you've got a fossil of one on the left. They're identical. 445 million years old. Now, I don't know about you, but if I was a horseshoe crab, and after a million years, I saw all my friends evolving and getting better, and nothing was happening to me. 20 million years go by, and my friends, they go from fish to squirrels. I'd say, wait, what about me? How come? They say, you're ugly. You can't change. I mean, why would it not evolve? They talk about the primitive eyes. It still has primitive eyes 445 million years later. Unchanged. Problem is the dating method. Here you've got dragonflies. 250 million years. The only thing is they're smaller now. They were bigger back then and ostensibly faster. Haven't changed. And I could talk about turtles and alligators and megalodons. Yes, so now let's talk about the dating dilemma. I save this to last because the whole evolutionary teaching is based upon flawed information about dating. How do we date these things? That's how you come up with the dates. It's all based upon an assumption. They are assuming that they can look at how things are in the world today and place that back in time and say, we're assuming that it was the same back then. And based on that, this is how things would be dated. Well, that's a mistake. They say that, for instance, a Tyrannosaurus Rex 65 million years ago, Mary Schweitzer, paleontologist, not a creationist, in dissecting the thigh bone of a Tyrannosaurus Rex, found soft tissue, pliable tissue, blood cells, kind of turned the world upside down. They said, oh, it's bad science. Well, then they found other dinosaurs that have the same thing. The bigger dinosaurs with the bigger bones, after 65 million years, still soft? Let me explain an illustration. So I have you walk into a room, and there's a candle burning. That's all that's in there is on a pedestal. There's a candle burning. And I say, I want you to go in there, and I want you to tell me how long that candle's been burning. Well, what do you need to know? Several things. How tall was the candle when it started? Was it the whole candle made of the same material? You say, well, I'm measuring how fast it's burning now, but how do you know when you opened the door you did not change the level of oxygen? It started burning quicker or slower. There are so many things you don't know to get that calculation. They're basing their calculations on the assumption the world long ago was the same as it is today, and the Bible says it wasn't. And they're getting these crazy dates, and oh, I wish I had more time to tell you. I've got quotes from the encyclopedia that explain the dating methods, carbon-14 and the isotope dating and the radiocarbon dating, that they're extremely flawed, and they get different readings on the same bone sent to different labs. The one thing you can be sure of is they're not sure when it comes to dating. And once the dating method falls apart, the whole evolutionary house of cards implodes. The bristlecone pine, I think it's interesting, the oldest trees in the world date back to the time of the flood, about 4,300 years, 4,500 years. Some may have actually survived. By the way, that's in California, as are the redwoods.
Then they say, what about the ice cores? Yeah, the ice cores in Greenland and in the Antarctic. And they dug them up and they said, yeah, you know, 1 yard of this, 10,000 years. You hear me? That's a yard of this, 10,000. Each one of these lines represents a year. Well, actually, they found out each one of those lines more like represents a storm. And in 1 year, you can have multiple storms. And the layers can change. Here's some proof of that. I don't know how many of you read about the Glacier Girl. 1942, six P-38 airplanes were being transported to Europe during the war. They got lost in a storm. The pilots safely landed. Some of the planes were roughed up. The pilots were rescued, but they had to leave the planes because the war was on. Eventually, they got covered by snow. Fast forward 50 years, an American millionaire and a pilot wanted to see if he could find one of these pristine P-38s that had never been flown. Spent years, I think 10 years and millions of dollars, they located them. They finally dug them up. They were 250 feet down in 50 years. You've heard of Falcon Scott, who died on his way to the South Pole? They said his grave now is 75 feet down. So the dates they're giving for these Arctic, for these ice cores and things, some of it is pretty fantastic. You know, a person convinced against his will is of the same opinion still. Some people go into these things, they've got their mind made up what they want to believe, because if they believe there's a God, that means they need to answer to God, and it is a religion. It takes a lot more faith to believe in evolution than it does in creation. It's a religion to say there is no God I must answer to. I'm going to do my own thing. The Bible says, in the beginning, God created the heavens and the earth. Do you believe it, friends? People say, well, I believe the Bible, but I'm not so sure about Noah and the flood and Adam and Eve. And that part was sort of, you know, their stories or allegories to teach us lessons. But I believe in Jesus. You can't have it both ways. It's all or none. Jesus said, if you believe Moses, you would believe me, for he wrote about me. But if you don't believe his writings, how will you believe my words? Who wrote Genesis? Moses did. If you don't believe in Moses, Jesus said, you don't get to believe in me. Jesus is endorsing the writings of Moses as truth. Now, I know there's some things that may be difficult to understand, but I think it takes a lot more faith to believe that all that you see around you happened by accident for no reason. It came from nowhere out of nothing. And that means, how do you know that I even exist? I might just be a figment of your imagination. We have no idea about what reality is outside of God. And how pathetic to think that we are just all a big biological accident and there is no purpose to life. I'm so thankful for the Bible truth that creation is real. Because creation is real, it means that God can speak and things come into existence. By the word of the Lord. You know, I think it's interesting that scientists have come up with something called string theory. And they say that all creation comes from the vibration of sound. Well, I said, you mean like someone speaking? God said? I mean, God, when he speaks, I guess it would make things vibrate. Here you've got mankind in the dark, probing around to see if he can figure out where he came from. Friends, it is so important for us to understand this cornerstone of creation, because once we understand that we were made by a loving, intelligent God, and we understand there's a destiny, eternal destiny, that gives us purpose. This life is about deciding how we want to spend our destiny and how we want to serve God. And what is God's purpose or plan? Is there a plan? And once we understand the battle between good and evil, this cosmic conflict, it changes everything. I am so thankful for what the Bible says, in the beginning God created, because the gospel is about God speaking his word and recreating us. We must all be born again. And if he can recreate us, he can make us new creatures and he can give us new hearts. Old things are passed away, all things are made new. If God can make a day holy, he can make us holy. The Bible says he brought the world into existence by speaking, and he did it in six literal 24-hour days.
He didn't need six epochs of thousands or millions of years to do it. You underestimate the power of God. I don't understand theistic evolutionists who think we're going to help God out because I don't know how he could do it in 6 days. So we're going to say, yes, you did it, but it took you millions of years. You don't believe in the miraculous, that God can speak these things into existence. The Bible is very clear. There were six literal 24-hour days. You have to torture the text to make it say anything else. And the good news then is if he can recreate the world, or if he can recreate us, he can recreate the world. That means you can have a new heart now and be living in a new heavens and a new earth when Jesus comes. Isn't that good news, friends? Amen. How many of you would like to say, I want to put my life in the hands of the God who created me and believe that he can recreate us? And I look forward to that world that's coming soon.

0: It is the best-selling book in history. No volume ever written has been more loved and quoted. And its words, sometimes simple and sometimes mysterious, should always be...
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0: places, Radish Rama. Why are there this week? The Obama and IFA. Say you should deal with them, I believe. I mean, Shrama. Shrama. I'm trying to confirm for me if you can. Hear me? Can I be heard?
1: We can hear you, Pastor.
0: Thank you. I'm sure we'll give you a Mamunyana happy Sabbath. Mamunyana happy Sabbath. Ra, send will be sharing all the way from Saudi Arabia. Jesus, I believe, will be using technology to finish the work. Yeah, I believe that. Tienya Waha, North America, will be all the way Saudi Arabia, joined live to watch. Tinaya, I encourage you, sir, invite somebody, share the Zoom link with someone. You never know, baby, a Yesu, a bet through technology, a senwa komane, baby, a opese, o jene ukwa. Tienya Mriyensa, anyesa, ni mubia, invite a person. In Sunday together. I'm so, so thankful to all of you for your participation. Holy Father, I plead that not I, but Jesus, destroy this vessel, this version of Melchizedek, and create a new one you can use effectively to communicate the message you have for us tonight. Obebiara opaso tiasi will be alive. Papa Mishro, ma no and join here. Those you may want them to watch later on, maybe your movie or a show. Let them have access to it when we are done. May the one abala inyina so eshaw msa, pleading that you empty each one of them and fill them with your Holy Spirit, that the Spirit of God will grant conviction, will grant conversion, will grant change of mind, will do whatever he wants to do with us so that Jesus will have souls in the kingdom. Anoint my lips, anoint my tongue. Lord Jesus, your voice be heard. Hold me as a microphone as you always do. Amen.
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1: 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Se nyame pene se, de ya tiye no. Ye be pausi ye debe ye ju. At the end of the day is your choice. Don't mind Pastor Vekisele, in fear no. Your choice. And remember, God respects our choice. However, we should be ready for the consequences of our choices. Kakra mekanono. Emumpai, Father, again I plead, not I, but Christ. Be heard, be seen, and be encountered by us tonight. Peace out with Jesus Christ. Amen. The Bible still contains the mind of God. The state of man, the way of salvation, the doom of sinners, and the happiness of all believers. The doctrines are holy. The precepts are binding. Histories are all through, and the decisions are immutable. If you want to be wise, you should read it. If you want to be safe, believe it. If you want to be holy, practice what you read in Scripture. It is a form of light that directs our path. The psalmist David says, "Thy word is a lamp unto my feet and a light unto my path." It is food. Jesus said, "Man shall not live by bread alone, but by every word that comes from the mouth of the Lord." And it's a means of comfort to cheer us whenever we are down. It is a map that travelers use, a staff that pilgrims use, compass that pilots use. Soldiers use it as their weapon. And as Christians, it is our constitution. In the Bible, paradise has been promised and restored. Heaven is open, the gate of hell is closed. Jesus is the subject. Our good, the design, and the glory of God is its end. It should fill our memory, rule our heart, and guide our feet. It is a mine of wealth, a paradise of glory, and a river of pleasure. In this life, Jesus has given this manual to us. He will open it on the judgment day. And he will judge humanity out of the things written therein. It involves the highest responsibility, reward the greatest labor. Anybody who plays with the content of the Bible, I will send count the judgment day. With these words, I invite you to take your Bibles and let's study together. Sweet Holy Spirit, respectfully, Jesus said, "When you come, you will come with power, and you will use me, I will not use you." So please fulfill Acts 1:8, please. Destroy me if tonight the Kizadek will stand in your way that what you want to say will not be communicated. Please take me out. Create a new version of me that will allow you to have your way and your will. Bless us, I ask in Jesus' name. Amen. And as soon as I said, Jesus is looking for...
2: Aren't you tired of paying for a storage unit that's half empty? Hello, I'm Adrian, a storage expert at NewStock, and I'm here to make your life easier. Aren't you tired of having to move your stuff by yourself? Of having...
1: Christians are more Muslim mindset towards Senyamisum. Dedication, commitment, etc. This afternoon I was reading a statement, Senegal team, World Cup, my coach issues, even if they are playing the finals of the World Cup, when it is time for Juma prayer, one of the five prayers they do,

0: they will still leave and go and pray and come and continue. I said, wow. So committed, so dedicated. Said, Yamaya said, we want to be committed and dedicated like the Muslims are. Soon Jesus will be preached in the entire world, and soon he will come. Kingdom business will be done simple and easy. Asore no mo bia ba say yi na finu ye yi na finu say juma ni. He will find something to do to help the kingdom business to go on. So let's have their mindset. Let's pray like they pray. Let's be committed like they do commit. Omo komoska omo nye late. Lien stati na yembra sorin tem as much as possible. Unfortunately, the message that we are sharing tonight is not what is on the flyer, the reality check. We were supposed to do reality check today, but because yesterday we changed the topic, now I say a day and our topic in a bundle. So this evening, we're speaking on understanding times and seasons. Understanding times and seasons. Lord Jesus, if you were here on earth, how would you present this message? Please take me, make me a microphone to encourage us and to prepare us for what you have for us here on earth, for what you have for us in heaven. I've asked, Master, in your name with thanksgiving. Amen. Ecclesiastes. Chapter 3, verse 1. Osenkafo, and you remember something to me. Itreba, me and Sanchemumba. To everything, there is a season. A time for every purpose under the heaven. Nyame wobrema bri pira. Or bra a reappy, Branuson a reappy. Or bran so much rain, a Branuson so much rain. Or brass or chin boogity, or brass or chin Branon was. Nyame war time for your upliftment. Nyame war time, Emma warrior or time, Mawa war or time, Emma uncrata or Yukuba. God has time for everyone and for every season. There is a universal law that states that everything in life, both spiritual or natural or whatever, operates according to divine time and appointed seasons. Anyamia sese. He has time for you. Now, Brasunsua, he expects you to be at where he wants you to be, not the old one or the amount. If you are not there, if I come once and as we go, you'll miss the opportunity. You hear wisdom and discernment, and to ask God, sir, place me at this vantage place where you have planted me. You want me to receive what you have for me. Genesis chapter 8. Verse number 22. While the earth remains seed time, Ebra yedria ebru ana yedria and harvest, cold and heat, winter and summer, day and night shall not cease. Nyamia shishe bibia pepe pepe pepe bibia wombre. He has time for flowers, a bra, or moon pie, no moon yin shri. Yet, summer beba, how the leaves are, winter beba, see, it's pro, all kinds of things. God has plans. Into our plans in ma, no ma, or plans in ma, in ria, or plans in ma, in sue, or plans in me, ria, or plans in ma, all kinds of inanimate things are. And you may. God is encouraging us, sir. Knowing the time, he has plans for you. So don't rush. Just trust him. The man of coin said, have thy own way in my life, not my way.
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0: Me wa so phone penin fo a eche ma so fu die. Aba ko share the story with me. Na me na order name o. And he has never made a mistake before. And he will never make one. But before we say God is too wise to make mistakes. And too kind, little more merit to be unkind to any of his children. He orders. And the Oyewayem Bremu Bira is the best. So, when you catch them, they said, Otana Bruchiri Krubiso, Owe University, or by University of Bruchiri Krubiso, Owe. And when you are sorry to say, there, Yamiada Romodema Bremu. Na saw man us now so tana so 10 years and san no wenya o citizenship o mon ne yire ne ne ma tana ho for 9 years 90th no ebeka some few months am o mo wura 20 no mo nyo mon krata. Then God came to him in a dream, say on pakere ne man ko Ghana, say I want you to go and do something in Ghana for me. But he packed and went. Now, and he said, retirement. What is my point? He has time for everybody and everything. He orders. Knowing the time, let's allow him to have his way. The American said we should ask him for discernment and his will. Father, move me to where you want me to be at a particular time for you to do through me what you want to do with me and through me. Many more say, I told my wife, I'm moving you. I just pack my things and go. Because yes, on your mistakes. No, on your mistakes. There is time for you by God. Allow him to lead. Your time will come. A brand new swan. Tonight, the Lord wants to encourage us. He's appealing to us to allow him to have his way in our lives. That's all. Rebbe or Master Rebbe Mua, I'm a pastor. When you're 52 years, your time will come. Brother, your time will come. My sister, yes, unyini o mate ni nyina awu mo aware awu time will come bi mo tutu kwan ebesisi dan organa your time will come wonen krofo bi ne ba promo at the same time wanya on krata your time will come. He has time for everybody. If you want more money in Nimpo or time amount, now what would you need? What was someone? He has time for you. Relax. Just make sure so who's Rono, who's Chilibone, what time they are, what time, who do they hold. Now the woman in our to no so and found to be better so, no so for no so, not anybody, only God. A woman in our to no so, so without you, I have no one. After 2 years, we see soon we were born up. Now you know, person, oh my bad man, and then not that was the hour. God has seasons for everyone. Oh, but move here. To me, my back on chin, no more, or move on chin, no more, no more drink. What you saw them now when you need crop for Castana, who worry. Brother, so on. You have every mouse or cargo from Canada or no chat ticket or maunya visa or maunya sika chat ticket. Terribly, no more aeroplane, and Tianche do a good rukuma. In ninning him, don't lead him, tell him to lead. Ube tofi, also be tofi, uba baye if you were. Binyan krata, un warrior, ube warrior womb, our heart, till. Ukuna walk Ghana, or yellow walk Ghana, ready doom beba. Allow God to lead. Now, what person lead it here, ube konechi, now what will it? 52 years. Say, beme biane men not done, miss surunyame. Where they are see, sorry baby, where they are see now, or several, or several, or several. Brand TV free, Germany, shut about where they need to shut, sister, it's out the world, actively or several. So some penny for who is he married, blah, blah, blah. Long story short, don't worry. And my first pregnancy, I want her for. Nyame se, slow me. Allow me to lead. Me wo time for you because I change time and seasons. My sister, me nyan kupon kwana me wo power to change times and seasons. Me to him for. Let me see her.
4: When there is no room for error, you need more than equipment. You need a partner built for the long haul, built for every job that moves the world.
0: Say, and then Nante Nasima. The new Namasra Yankos. Say, Yenya Opa, near Tinua, Ubisra. Favor for the Nenche. Open doors. Yes, to cross off one. Ibi dobia. Inti ebra, whatever systems, laws, whatever, after to pun yinemu against you. Jesus, your Lord, has a key, which may be every door. How can se ubia oye foreigner? Queen Esther, Mordecai. I'm an Ababa, the queen. If he said he changes times and seasons, he removed kings and set up kings, he removed queens and set up queens. Determined to obey him and allow him to lead. All time will be out. Joseph. Genesis 37, 17-year-old boy, and I'm the gifts And then I'm also an ender. Every secret of a car. In the story, and then a brother's torn. Go. Catch it on papa's ago. Send a in your me a plan. In Tinia de Bierre, see and pray more. You who say a challenging, an answer, a bar, an answer. This is an attack. An answer with your bonsam, with your yanum natua mokrumano. Be brenuara, if not all, a God's pathway, or they be paid up. I could spend it 13 more years. 17 plus 30 years. Slave. Boy will be free. Papa, proper. Mrs. Spotify, a Nigerian said, who chant to the Sunday Napa to prison, send a God's pathway. For Joseph to get his papers in Egypt. And you may, my master said, so I encourage you, he has planned for you. Second in command, Prime Minister, Pharaoh no honor. The adversities and the challenges you are going through, as long as say, and you will, and you will lead in, I mean, now I catch it, and I'm say, deep sea, be a rawa, chemenia, make a yippee, have your way. Oh, best surprise, he has plans for you, he has time for you. Some period of 13 years, in and I say, now, Joseph was being trained to become second income. Training period. A training about corner, sir. In your major and a choir will be your bonnet. I was all the chair. The 13 years, it was part of the curriculum, the training. Prison hall. My man in the choir. It was part of the curriculum training. Forgive. Sir, you move in here, Joseph, and you be a prime minister. Because the first person you be here, you're a Potiphar. Now I'm going to go to prison. But God was training him. And the other two, Chrome, the other two, Jesus is encouraging us tonight. Is part of the training. So the Obeba may be a person who could. They allow him to lead you. Don't be a heavy.
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0: Training. Put for fee. Potiphar the Bibia shen insa. Nenye Potiphar na ye nyangu pona. Instead, the spirit of Potiphar no hand over Bibia ma Joseph. Because Joseph nyamia man the gift and the talent of management. In the honor of onfanya practicals. How to manage this. How to lead this. How to manage that. Part of the curriculum was patience. Abutre. And Rashi Abutre. 13 years of training. Then you made training about Abutre. People may forget you. Don't worry. Maybe we must send this Kako Ghana. Sometimes, thank you cry, you don't hear from them. Don't worry. They're part of the training. mummy no more so than I might interpret your tremor. Let me cast out could do for a remark. I mean, 2 years while moving in that. Because he said, Yamay time soon. No, so far, I know, say, well, 13 years training now, so far, was soon die. Butler, catcher is a boy, be a prison on a monk of a number. Because my time was brother, sister, Yamay opera man to boy. Yes, that way. And son and Yami be pitcher will be around just say what train you just or do a fa ni school of training. To the one nina a juma emma when you're jumana a china ye you a di krata sabudu to watch on sanka. Sometimes busumene persona bills ne pale a boom baby office can free. Sometimes you are worried. Sometimes you won't even go back to Ghana. Sometimes all kinds of ideas about through. You are in the school of Christ. That time. We are bombaye. Ready, we mama. Ready, we mama. Ready, we mama. Naminti or answer. Tidiye wate. But until so be completely training up as do feminine. And so I know the dear and what's all the man one man no what to me up waffle flow, no what to me up one jumano. He has to train you. Oh no my escaphon. And normally omo be wa no my will no more dear mom mama. So omo take over their campaign. They don't give the company or the money, the work for Omar Omar Kwano to their children without training the children. No. They train them, take them to school to learn management, leadership, finance, whatever. Son of Mahan, whatever you're going through is a training period. But my emma caution wa baby and yame pesa u shiawan. So drew hona uni wa you miss the opportunity. Sane time on soy, no din any more. Uchai. Di for some work catcher, or any source, me baba be sacrifice. Me baba to the monk na mon train. So some will catch. No afa matters into his own hands. God rejected him as king. Disrenyamese mami discernment. Lead me, direct my footsteps. Bible said the steps of the righteous are ordered by the Lord. The steps of a good man are ordered by the Lord. Each day, direct me. Senyami peji obi nsu duru baabiya. Another contest. Crossing young girl, Esther. Papa no mammy woja, no modicai a foul. Then you made a favor of tools. Maybe I could be a favor. Oh, call queen a celebrity training favor. Unquire mouth, dying, unquire mouth, servants. I made a favor, not clothing. Or he say, one am a pair. Maria be brave, Chem, Yame say, but the Ashana come one man and the other.
1: If you sit more than 6 hours a day, you need this cushion. I bought this ergonomic memory foam seat cushion thinking it would just add a little comfort, but it completely transformed my routine. The pressure relief design supports the hips and spine while improving.
0: Krumhana baby outin. And God expects you to help others. One more almost season, because God has time for it. Don't let your comfort in a mere period, you say we are comfortable in the duty because God blesses for us to be a blessing to other people. Make the most of it. 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Who are connections where Juma? Push them. Obia be kromo afofro. Ohun be bia fano na buan na on establish. God will clap for you. Because only a krono wo wonti o ka ho bi na odene ba kromo. Wo amo ano a on missing the opportunity. Mordecai catch Esther said, "Hey, my person, story I say. Yamia page out the work I could do palace. You are powerful woman. You can influence the king. But me, as your local parent, may catch you, Esther, if you remain completely silent. Relief and deliverance will arise for the Jews. From another place. God never lacks resources. Say, resources to do whatever he wants to do. He means it. Tiesta may catch the palace, you know, I could do not worry, relax. So, Kawanutum, no one, Kasa, Mayania, Yamachri, yea. God will still raise another support from somewhere. Meaning, but Kaiser, you and your father's house will perish. Yet, who knows whether you have come to the kingdom such a time, knowing the time as this. One in himself, Nyamea Peja Osabri, so be a blessing to his church. Be a blessing to the people he brings from Ghana, he brings from other places. And counts on man, and counts on two. God never blesses us for ourselves alone. Nyame won shrayen sa yenko ayenti. Who knows whether God has brought you to Canada and he has given you job and promotion for such a time as this. Sir, kofie shefie wachi. Ne buang profo. Who knows? Esther can say, "Who can share me offer?" To Omunkona, Omunkochereko, men's matchereko. We know the results. Yamiti, Jew, one were spared because somebody acted. There are some of you listening to me tonight. A brand yamipesu ushira wabushiya ufi is this period. In the next 2, 3, 4 years to come, this is the time for you to support your family. Either back at home or anybody or whatever. Make advantage. This is the time. Know the time. And as long as possible, where God has raised you to, as long as you can support, go back and support people. Why? Yeah, God will raise support from somewhere. Because unlack of resources. There are some of you, I believe in my heart of heart, go to Nagana, Kebe West. Know the time and take advantage. There are some of you, God has brought you into Calgary, Ghana SDH, or whatever church you belong to. Sebwanajuma, know the time and take advantage. And support the work. Man nominating committee in contrast and more advanced as will be more into 1 year. If you keep quiet, if you reject it, God will still have 7,000. Omun needs to bow. But Kaiser, you lose his favor. If we fail to act at the right time, I will say act here. Consequences in your dire. We miss the opportunity. We delay our own destiny, or some people who are dependent on us, their destiny. I see a failure, a bad actor. God will always raise another people. If we fail to act, we lose the harvest. There's spiritual stagnation and frustration, mixed generational impact. Spiritual regret and loss of peace. To act now. Know that I act now. Now. Then you may be to walk must say, be a bomb by a questions undirected, and you direct to act now. Mumu be brass or some of Fabus, you have be free Ghana, Bakroma. Act now. Act now. If you don't act, deliverance will come from somewhere. Act now. Let me come back to the physical aspect. The time is coming. You cannot build the house you have planned to build in Ghana. Build now. If you have plans to build in Ghana, build. You know, I mean, a man or young ladies, move on to me. The truth is truth. When it comes to a warning, our warrior, more clock in it, more expiry date. And if there is an opportunity to marry, please marry now. If the opportunity to give birth now. Know the time and act. Act now. It's a school now, so a time is coming. Na brain no, are you weak? To go to the school now. So training na ibi na okwa. Go now. As long as God has given the resources, go now. Don't postpone it. Act now. Do it now, not tomorrow.
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0: Because the time is coming, you cannot have the opportunity. This is the opportunity, Enyamia, bro. 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To be said, Radhi said, Ebraswana, lead me, guide me, open doors to me, open doors for me. 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Act now. 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Ebraswana, please, you wait now. Don't postpone it. 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

0: 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He was advising pastors plan ahead now. Act now. Kagri asɔre akyɛ na wɔsi yɛtɔ asɔre dan. Let's begin to plan and act now. It may be this is the season God has given to us. Christians, a time is coming into me for Bible and Kenya himself. Even online will be challenging. Tinyamia my entire chance here. Let us evangelize, do kingdom business now. Let's not postpone. Ephesians 5:15-16. I'm closing. See then that you walk circumspectly, not as fools, but as wise, redeeming the time, because the days are evil. Redeem the time because the days are evil. Many opportunity, quite a number of times, imagine the bedside of Inipa Omugwu. Sometimes I'll get a call, Pastor, that he has requested he should be by his bedside. He's dying. Tubakonakan a few minutes. No be anywhere, Uwa. Wa request is a mumfa me car keys in breme, mumfa me certificates in breme, mumfa we breme. Always, per the experience I've had, their number one request here, if I had more time. If I had more time. They also say, some will brim. Now, what you mean, many ya kasa. They also change it, biara. Change it now. Because tomorrow, you may not have time. If you were to start life all over again, a dear BM and Kawunye, and you may be aware of Brem Kawunye Bimuda, act now. Start afresh. This week, Yakan. Past the Ninina, Yiswa Handa, Yatuogu. Yes, start afresh. So start now. Obia from what? Forgive now, Anaji. Catch the Yisu, Media Channel. Now. Yen yen kabumu now. Seize the opportunity as time as such a time as this. So I'm much this year. Obetumi ameyakoda ene, obetumi ameyakoda cha. Amempaye ya ba kope. Whether dead or alive, in here, ehiam ne sɛ sɛ ɔbo bodin soro no wa sɛ ɔbo bo so din soro no wa. When the roll is called up yonder, when the roll is called up yonder, I'll be there. Ti de wo se ye bia ma Yesu gie no. Na me ma ye nyɛ ne now, right now. Confess you are also confess kire nyame, confess kire nipa no de chewa. Do it now. Changes be also ye wa bra bo mu na. No other time, it is now. Be separate now, be different now. Don't be like any other Christian. In this normalized sin world, be different. You can't do this with Jesus. On reducing the standard that was set for salvation. No, on reducing. So you uncle want to reduce the standard. Uncle my Yesu me would da. Can one say Adam and Eve? I'd be about more quite your nephew. No. The consequences of a diabadian was a muja few. New muja, biara keke, now both for muja, now bo muja. The old boy Adam and Eve, just or not be replaced. No. Oh, and a muja few. Son, I yet to be the born in a check. Indeed. When Jesus cried out that Friday 3 p.m., Eli, Eli, lama sabachthani, adena, wapao meno. Ka God could have come. Ah, I assume Bogra. So, no, I'm a bit more small, but for no more, we should use. But Jesus had to suffer. He had to go through it. Because that's the standard. It's more, ma, yem fe, nyame som. And ye say, oh, they are doing the bedroom here, not ye live anyhow. Let's act now. Let's do this now. That it is time to awake out of sleep. The night is far spent, the day is at hand. Oh my, I'm sorry. See, I'm a tina boni mo ko one country say yen cast it off the works of darkness. Go, may they are done bedroom tea. Live your life in hell.
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Are you ready? 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Free no crow ye menu and miss me yum. Pause be all say any now. And mobi was yet boa would be a I was say any now. A sorry no se mobi or I was yet boa a fofro moa banwa. Let us do it now. Is there a sorry nyesika that may be any nisika? So we are not able to do what your confession account be near your poor. Maybe your confession negative. Anything we have to do for a household of faith so that everybody will be able to serve the Lord as much as possible. Let's do it now. So far, 1 or 2 minutes, and then last night. Tonight, I'm back communion service. Remember, I'm more Calgary, I'm more other churches. Ghana for them, I'm on your Ghana for more platforms. So, tell me the issue deep on my job. So, wait to me, I join in communion service. And I will appreciate that. But I'm laying in a year. They were telling this week, you know. You need the opposite of catching a rally. I'm saying my bomb fire in chapter. Yakoda. Take advantage now. Talk to Jesus. The opposite of Catherine Bia, why ready so bit? Talk to him now. Kasacha, Uti, umpire now. He has time for you, he has plans for your life. Allow him to lead you. Don't leave him.

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Watch remedia becoming you be. Guide me, O thou great Jehovah, pilgrims through this barren land. Father, I am. Bless me, your name, you are strong. Hold our hands in this barren land. This is the time and this is the message. Our Maya, this week, yet till next.

死了好久，然后听说也有 weak spiritually in other dimensions. As you loved us and gave Jesus in our place on Calvary 3, we say, how would you not with him give us all things freely? The Papa Yabijina when him pitun so crotching the wheels. The movie, yeah, big mistakes, small mistakes, medium mistakes, if there is anything like that. Otari Fitana, what do you say? What do you say? A baby, a boy, so, yeah, you need food, with all kinds of things. But in many homes, I tell you earlier on when we start and say, we cannot wash it ourselves. But Ochina Yembra, Yemen, no, Tun Sanity, now be, now be washing, wash it. Luke 11. Empty us. Adibiera amaya ma and into whom to mean ya baby from failure. Your mom who can say empty each one of us. And then fill us full of the Holy Spirit like you did for Stephen, the deacon. Father, tell the Holy Spirit that we are pleading with him. He should operate us. He should control us. He should regulate us. He should lead us and guide us. He should speak to us. Order and steps. Open doors to and for us. Use us to do the things that you want us to do to fulfill our destiny and to make you proud. Can be a sober fasua. Any old platform seen in a no moment to me, they are willing to be saved. Jesus, any moment that will come. Ubeji Mkwana, yes, so partial. 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Imu biye diwe nimfache. Now we are surrendering, sir. Take the wheel, Jesus. Take the wheel. We can't drive again. Take the wheel. And let your will be done. Get it for them. Please, get it for them. Modest, when it is time. Honor or war hearings. Lord, when it is time, let your spirit go with them, let your angels go with them, and let your will be done. Your will, not their way, but your will. Honor, they have to change their jobs. Lord, intervene and change for them. Those who need favor in the side of their supervisors, said a bear remember, sorry. Lord, open that door for them. Jesus, you are the pastor of Calvary Ghana SC Church. You are the pastor of Cornerstone Community SC Church. Master, I am just your associate. Lead these two churches. Bless members of these two churches. Open doors for us to witness about you. We're praying for the Jethro Principle program that is ahead of us. Lord, cause it to flourish. Give the leaders the courage, the wisdom, the boldness, everything they need to lead their various groups successfully. Ochina, Lord, meeting is in your name now. I have pleaded with you. I am pleading again. Tomorrow, Father, tomorrow, Lord Jesus, tomorrow, blessed Holy Spirit, with 10,000 of angels, please come to the Calvary Ghana Seventh-day Adventist Church and officiate the communion service. And bless your people and break yokes and curses and spell and set people free. And please register names into the book of life. And I'll be my own idea there. It's not why we share with him was story. Don't need to be afraid of the uncle Ponce.
my fathers, my mothers, my brothers, my sisters. The men don't come from your father. The entire Kusisi Bishop be a much sooner.

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They can trigger inflammation, upset digestion, and quietly undo the very support you're hoping for. That means the golden spice you've come to trust, whether in your tea, smoothie, or supplements, might not be working the way you think. In fact, it could be holding you back from the progress your body truly needs without you ever realizing why. But here's the good news. Once you understand what to avoid, and more importantly, what to pair turmeric with, you can unlock its full healing potential safely, naturally, and effectively. Sometimes it's not about adding more supplements or doing something drastic. It's about making small, smart adjustments that work with your aging body, not against it. I'm Dr. Emily Carter, and for over 20 years, I've worked closely with older adults across the United States, helping them reduce inflammation, protect their joints, and support long-term health through practical, science-based nutrition. One lesson stands out above all. After 60, your body responds best to clarity, consistency, and care. In today's video, I'll first share three everyday foods that dramatically boost turmeric's power, helping it absorb better and work deeper. Then, I'll reveal three common foods seniors should never eat with turmeric because over time, these combinations can quietly lead to digestive problems, lingering inflammation, and stalled healing. Before we continue, take a moment to like this video and subscribe to the channel so you don't miss future health tips made specifically for seniors. And I'd love to hear from you. Where are you watching from, and how do you currently use turmeric? Leave a comment below. I read every single one. Now, let's begin, because the way you use turmeric today may shape how strong and comfortable you feel tomorrow. Before we talk about which foods should be paired with turmeric to maximize its health benefits, we need to start with something even more important, the foods that can quietly work against turmeric and cause harm, especially for adults over 60. The first and most common mistake is combining turmeric with processed dairy products. For many older adults, dairy feels familiar and comforting. A splash of creamer in morning coffee, cheese with eggs, or a cup of flavored yogurt for breakfast. These habits have been part of daily life for decades, but when turmeric is added to the routine, this combination can silently undermine its healing potential. Turmeric's primary active compound is curcumin, a powerful anti-inflammatory substance that is already difficult for the body to absorb. As we age, digestion slows, and nutrient absorption becomes less efficient. When processed dairy is present, curcumin faces two major obstacles. First, dairy proteins, especially casein, can bind tightly to curcumin in the digestive tract. When this happens, curcumin is prevented from entering the bloodstream, meaning it never reaches the joints, brain, or tissues where it is needed most. Turmeric is consumed, but its benefits are largely blocked. Second, processed dairy products are often filled with additives such as stabilizers, emulsifiers, preservatives, and added sugars. These substances can irritate the gut lining and disrupt digestion, particularly in older adults. Instead of reducing inflammation, this combination may actually promote low-grade inflammation and digestive discomfort. The result is frustrating and confusing. Many seniors take turmeric consistently, yet continue to experience joint stiffness, bloating, or fatigue. They may assume turmeric simply doesn't work for them, when in reality, the problem is the pairing, not the spice itself. The good news is that this mistake is easy to correct. Replacing processed dairy with gentler alternatives like unsweetened almond milk, oat milk, or coconut milk allows curcumin to be absorbed more effectively and reduces stress on the digestive system. And this brings us to the next surprising ingredient, one that is often seen as healthy and digestive-friendly, yet can break down turmeric's power even faster than dairy.
Let's move on to the second food group. Seniors should avoid combining with turmeric, and this one surprises many people because it's often associated with freshness, cleanliness, and healthy eating. Vinegar-heavy and highly acidic foods. At first glance, vinegar feels harmless, even beneficial. It shows up in salad dressings, pickled vegetables, marinades, and that daily splash of apple cider vinegar some people take for digestion or blood sugar control. For decades, it's been framed as a health ally, but when turmeric enters the picture, this acidic companion can quietly become a problem. Turmeric's active compound, curcumin, is chemically sensitive. For it to survive digestion and reach the bloodstream, it needs a relatively stable environment. Highly acidic conditions, like those created by vinegar, can cause curcumin to break down prematurely. Instead of traveling through your system to calm inflammation, it becomes unstable before your body ever has a chance to use it. For older adults, this matters even more. Many people over 60 already struggle with acid reflux, sensitive stomachs, or slower digestion. When turmeric is consumed alongside vinegar-rich foods, the stomach environment becomes overly acidic. This not only reduces curcumin's effectiveness, but can also trigger discomfort, bloating, burning sensations, or that heavy feeling after meals. A common example is adding turmeric to a salad covered in vinaigrette, or pairing a turmeric supplement with pickled foods. On the surface, it looks like a healthy choice. Vegetables, spices, light dressing. But inside the body, these elements are working against each other. The turmeric is trying to calm inflammation, while the acid is breaking it down and irritating the digestive tract. Over time, this combination can lead to disappointment. You continue taking turmeric, expecting relief for your joints or stiffness, yet nothing seems to change. You may even experience more digestive discomfort and assume turmeric is too harsh for you. In reality, it's not the turmeric, it's the acidic environment you're placing it in. The solution isn't to fear vinegar entirely, but to separate timing and choose gentler pairings. When using turmeric, opt for fats like olive oil and add black pepper to support absorption. If you enjoy salads, consider lighter dressings with minimal acidity, or consume turmeric at a different time of day from vinegar-rich meals. This adjustment alone often restores turmeric's effectiveness and reduces digestive stress. It's another reminder that healing after 60 isn't about doing more, it's about doing things in harmony. And now comes the most deceptive pairing of all. It's sweet, comforting, deeply familiar, and it doesn't just block turmeric's benefits. It actively fuels the inflammation turmeric is trying to calm. Now let's talk about the third, and often most damaging, food group you should never combine with turmeric, especially after 60, refined sugar and sugary foods. This one is difficult for many people to accept because sugar is woven deeply into daily routines. A warm muffin with morning coffee, sweet cereal for breakfast, a pastry in the afternoon. Even foods marketed as healthy, granola bars, flavored oatmeal, baked goods with turmeric added, often contain large amounts of hidden sugar. They feel comforting, familiar, and harmless. But when paired with turmeric, sugar quietly becomes its strongest opponent. Turmeric works by calming inflammation, stabilizing immune responses, and supporting cellular repair. Refined sugar does the opposite. It rapidly raises blood glucose, triggers insulin spikes, and activates inflammatory pathways throughout the body. When turmeric and sugar are consumed together, the body receives conflicting instructions, one signal telling cells to heal, the other telling them to inflame and store energy. The result is cancellation, not balance. For older adults, this conflict is especially harmful. Aging bodies are more sensitive to blood sugar fluctuations and inflammation. When turmeric is taken with sugary foods, curcumin's anti-inflammatory effects are blunted almost immediately. Instead of easing joint pain or stiffness, the sugar fuels swelling, oxidative stress, and tissue irritation.
Over time, this can worsen arthritis, fatigue, brain fog, and metabolic strain. This problem often hides in plain sight. Many seniors add turmeric to smoothies made with sweetened yogurt, drink turmeric lattes with sugar or flavored syrups, or take turmeric supplements alongside sugary breakfasts. The intention is good, but the pairing quietly erases the benefit. What makes this especially frustrating is the false conclusion many people reach. They assume turmeric is overhyped, or that their age means nothing works anymore. In reality, turmeric hasn't failed. The sugar has been stealing the results before they can be felt. The solution isn't about removing all pleasure from food. It's about choosing sweetness that doesn't provoke inflammation. When using turmeric, avoid refined sugars and opt instead for unsweetened oatmeal, whole foods, or very small amounts of natural sweeteners like raw honey or pure maple syrup, used mindfully and sparingly. This single change often leads to noticeable differences in joint comfort, energy levels, and digestion within weeks. It reinforces a powerful lesson for healthy aging. Healing foods only work when their partners support the same goal. And now that you understand what to avoid, it's time to bring everything together, because the real power lies not in restriction, but in making choices that allow turmeric to finally do what it was meant to do. Now that we've talked about what blocks turmeric's benefits, let's shift to something far more empowering. The first food you should always combine with turmeric to help it work the way it's meant to. And that food is black pepper. At first, this may sound almost too simple. Black pepper is something most of us have used our entire lives without much thought. It sits quietly on the table, sprinkled over eggs, soups, or vegetables. But when it comes to turmeric, black pepper is not just a seasoning. It is a biological key. The healing power of turmeric comes from curcumin. The problem is that curcumin, on its own, is extremely difficult for the human body to absorb. In fact, without help, most of it passes through the digestive system unused. This issue becomes even more pronounced after 60, when digestion slows and the body becomes less efficient at pulling nutrients into the bloodstream. This is where black pepper changes everything. Black pepper contains a natural compound called piperine. Piperine has been shown to increase curcumin absorption by up to 2,000%. That is not a marketing claim. It's a well-documented biological effect. Piperine slows the breakdown of curcumin in the liver and increases its ability to cross the intestinal wall. In simple terms, it allows curcumin to stay in the body long enough to actually do its job. Without black pepper, turmeric may offer very little benefit. With black pepper, it becomes a powerful anti-inflammatory ally, supporting joint comfort, circulation, brain health, and immune balance. For older adults, this pairing is especially important. Many people take turmeric faithfully, yet feel disappointed by the results. When black pepper is added correctly, those same people often notice reduced stiffness, better mobility, and less lingering inflammation within weeks. The amount needed is surprisingly small. Just a pinch of freshly ground black pepper is enough. Freshly ground matters because pepper loses potency over time. Pre-ground pepper that has been sitting in a shaker for years may contain very little active piperine. You can add this combination to warm drinks, soups, eggs, vegetables, or even simple meals. If you use turmeric supplements, check the label. High-quality formulas often include piperine or bioavailability-enhancing extracts. Without it, even a good supplement may fall short. This pairing teaches an important lesson about health after 60. It's not about taking more, it's about taking things together in the right way. And black pepper is just the beginning. Next, we'll look at another partner turmeric needs. One that has nothing to do with spices, yet plays a critical role in how deeply curcumin can support your body. Now let's move on to the second essential component you should always combine with turmeric, and this one is just as important as black pepper, even though it's often overlooked. Healthy fats.
Turmeric's active compound, curcumin, is fat-soluble. That means it cannot be properly absorbed unless fat is present. Without fat, curcumin struggles to pass through the intestinal wall and enter the bloodstream. Instead, much of it simply moves through the digestive system unused. This is one of the main reasons turmeric doesn't work for so many adults over 60. As we age, bile production and digestive efficiency naturally decline. This makes fat-soluble nutrients even harder to absorb. When turmeric is taken alone, for example, stirred into plain water or swallowed without food, its potential is severely limited. But when paired with the right kind of fat, something important changes. Healthy fats act like a transport system. They help dissolve curcumin, protect it during digestion, and carry it into circulation where it can reach inflamed joints, stiff muscles, blood vessels, and brain tissue. This is when turmeric begins to feel different, deeper, steadier, and more effective. The key here is the type of fat. Processed or damaged fats can increase inflammation and cancel turmeric's benefits, but natural stable fats support absorption and healing. Some of the best options include extra virgin olive oil, coconut oil, avocado, nuts, seeds, and unsweetened plant-based milks made from almonds or coconuts. These fats are gentle on the digestive system and align with turmeric's anti-inflammatory purpose. For example, turmeric cooked lightly with olive oil and black pepper becomes far more bioavailable than turmeric sprinkled on dry food. A warm turmeric drink made with unsweetened almond or coconut milk allows curcumin to dissolve properly. Even adding a small amount of avocado or nuts to a turmeric-containing meal can make a meaningful difference. For seniors managing joint pain, stiffness, or chronic inflammation, this pairing is especially important. Without fat, turmeric may offer minimal relief. With fat, many people begin to notice improved comfort, smoother movement, and more consistent results. This is not about eating large amounts of fat. Even a small amount is enough to unlock turmeric's potential. The goal is support, not excess. Healthy aging is rarely about one ingredient working alone. It's about cooperation, giving the body what it needs to absorb, use, and respond. Turmeric needs black pepper to unlock it, and it needs healthy fat to carry it. And there's still one more partner to discuss, one that doesn't just help absorption, but also soothes the digestive system and amplifies turmeric's calming effects, especially for older adults. That's where we're headed next. Now let's talk about the third powerful ingredient you should combine with turmeric, one that feels gentle, familiar, and deeply comforting, especially later in life. Raw honey. For thousands of years, honey has been used not just as food, but as medicine. Long before modern supplements existed, people relied on honey to soothe sore throats, calm digestion, support wound healing, and restore strength after illness. And when paired correctly, raw honey becomes a remarkable companion to turmeric, particularly for adults over 60. Turmeric works hard in the body. Curcumin reduces inflammation, supports immune balance, and helps calm overactive inflammatory pathways. But for many older adults, turmeric can sometimes feel harsh on the stomach, especially when digestion is already sensitive. This is where raw honey plays a critical role. Raw honey contains natural enzymes, antioxidants, and anti-inflammatory compounds that help soothe the digestive lining. Instead of irritating the stomach, it creates a gentler environment, one that allows turmeric to be tolerated more comfortably and used more consistently. When digestion is calm, absorption improves. And when absorption improves, turmeric can finally do its work. There's also an important metabolic benefit. Unlike refined sugar, which spikes blood glucose and fuels inflammation, raw honey, when used in small amounts, has a more balanced effect on blood sugar. It does not trigger the same inflammatory response that cancels turmeric's benefits. Instead, it supports energy without creating internal conflict. The key word here is raw. Raw honey is unfiltered, unpasteurized, and alive.
It often looks slightly cloudy and may crystallize over time. That cloudiness is a sign that the beneficial enzymes and plant compounds are still intact. Most commercial honey on supermarket shelves has been heated and processed until it becomes little more than flavored sugar. That kind of honey offers sweetness, but very little healing. When turmeric and raw honey are combined, the result is more than convenience or taste. The honey softens turmeric's bitterness, making it easier to take daily. It also complements turmeric's anti-inflammatory action by supporting gut health and immune balance, two systems that become more fragile with age. Many seniors find this combination especially helpful in the evening. A warm drink made with turmeric, a pinch of black pepper, a healthy fat, and a small teaspoon of raw honey can feel soothing rather than stimulating. It becomes a ritual, not a chore. Something the body looks forward to. Of course, moderation matters. For individuals managing diabetes or blood sugar issues, raw honey should be used carefully and in very small amounts. But for many older adults, even a teaspoon can make turmeric easier to tolerate and more effective over time. This final pairing reinforces a powerful truth about healthy aging. Healing works best when it feels supportive, not harsh. Turmeric doesn't need force, it needs the right partners. And when you avoid the foods that block it and combine it with those that support it, turmeric can finally become what it was always meant to be, a steady, natural ally as you age. Now let's take a moment to step back and look at the full picture, because the true value of this conversation goes far beyond turmeric itself. What we're really talking about is how the body changes after 60, and how the way we use food can either support healing or quietly interfere with it. Turmeric has earned its reputation as one of nature's most powerful anti-inflammatory allies. Decades of research and centuries of traditional use have shown its ability to calm chronic inflammation, support joint mobility, protect brain function, and contribute to cardiovascular health. Yet despite taking turmeric faithfully, many older adults feel little to no benefit. And as we've seen today, the reason is often not the spice. It's the context in which it's used. We began by examining the foods that work against turmeric. Processed dairy may feel comforting and familiar, but it can bind to curcumin and prevent absorption while also irritating digestion. Vinegar-heavy and highly acidic foods can destabilize curcumin before it reaches the bloodstream, especially in bodies already prone to reflux or sensitive digestion. Refined sugar, perhaps the most deceptive of all, actively fuels inflammation, directly opposing turmeric's healing mission. When these foods are combined with turmeric, the body receives mixed signals and healing stalls. Then we turned our attention to the foods that allow turmeric to work as intended. Black pepper unlocks curcumin through its compound piperine, dramatically increasing absorption. Healthy fats provide the transport system turmeric needs to reach tissues and joints. Raw honey, when used in moderation, supports digestion, softens turmeric's intensity, and complements its anti-inflammatory effects without triggering the blood sugar spikes caused by refined sugar. Together, these partners create an environment where turmeric can finally do what it's known for. This is where many people experience a turning point. When the right combinations replace the wrong ones, turmeric often begins to feel different, not stronger in a dramatic way, but steadier, more consistent, and more reliable. Joints feel less stiff in the morning. Digestion feels calmer. Energy doesn't dip as sharply. These changes don't come from adding something new, but from removing the obstacles. There is a deeper message here for anyone over 60. Your body is not broken. It is not too old. It is simply more sensitive to contradictions. When foods send opposing signals, heal and inflame, calm and irritate, the body struggles. But when those signals align, healing becomes possible again. Healthy aging is rarely about extremes. It's about awareness, simplicity, and intention. Turmeric doesn't need to be forced or taken in large doses.
It needs the right partners and the wrong ones kept out of the way. As you move forward, remember this. It's not just what you take, it's how you take it. By avoiding what blocks turmeric and embracing what supports it, you give your body a clearer path toward comfort, mobility, and strength. And that clarity, more than anything, is what allows healing to continue, quietly, steadily, and on your terms. Now let's clarify one of the most important truths I want you to remember from this entire discussion. Turmeric is not the problem. Turmeric is not weak. Turmeric has not failed you. What determines the results is how you use it. For many older adults, turmeric becomes the silent victim of poor combinations, wrong timing, or unrealistic expectations. When it's taken incorrectly, it appears ineffective. But when it's used wisely, with the right partners and without the wrong ones, turmeric reveals why it has been respected for centuries as one of nature's most powerful healing allies. Let's talk about why turmeric matters so much after 60. As we age, chronic low-grade inflammation becomes one of the root drivers behind joint pain, stiffness, cardiovascular strain, cognitive decline, and fatigue. This is sometimes called inflammaging. It doesn't arrive suddenly. It builds quietly, year after year, wearing down tissues, blood vessels, and nerve cells. Turmeric's active compound, curcumin, directly targets this process. For joint health, curcumin helps calm inflammatory pathways that contribute to arthritis, swelling, and stiffness. It doesn't numb pain the way medications do. Instead, it works upstream, reducing the inflammatory signals that cause pain in the first place. Many seniors who use turmeric correctly notice less morning stiffness, improved mobility, and a gentler recovery after movement. When it comes to inflammation, turmeric acts as a regulator rather than a blunt suppressor. It helps the immune system respond appropriately instead of staying stuck in a chronic on position. This is especially important for older adults whose immune systems are more reactive yet less precise. Turmeric helps restore balance. For heart health, curcumin supports the lining of blood vessels, known as the endothelium. Healthy endothelial function allows blood to flow more smoothly, supports stable blood pressure, and reduces oxidative stress on the cardiovascular system. In simple terms, turmeric helps blood vessels stay flexible instead of stiff, a critical factor in aging hearts. And then there's the brain and memory. Curcumin has been shown to cross the blood-brain barrier, where it helps reduce neuroinflammation and oxidative damage, two major contributors to age-related memory decline. It also supports blood flow to the brain and may help protect neurons from long-term stress. This is why many older adults report clearer thinking, better focus, and fewer moments of mental fog when turmeric is used consistently and correctly. What's remarkable is that turmeric does all of this gently. It doesn't force the body, it supports it. That's why it's especially suited for aging systems that no longer respond well to aggressive interventions. But here's the key point. All of these benefits depend on absorption, digestion, and compatibility. If turmeric is blocked by processed dairy, broken down by excessive acidity, or canceled out by refined sugar, its potential never reaches you. The science doesn't fail, the setup does. When you remove the obstacles and give turmeric the right partners, you're no longer trying turmeric. You're allowing it to work. And that understanding changes everything, because it means your body still has the capacity to feel better, move more comfortably, and think more clearly. It just needs the right conditions to do so. Let me share a story that still stays with me, because it perfectly illustrates what can happen when turmeric is used the right way. Several years ago, I worked with a patient I'll call Edgar. He was 72 at the time, a retired school librarian, sharp-minded and independent, but increasingly frustrated with his body. His biggest complaints were persistent knee pain, stiffness in his hands each morning, digestive discomfort, and a growing sense of mental fog that made him feel not quite himself. Edgar had already been taking turmeric for nearly a year before he came to see me.
he told me. Everyone says turmeric is amazing, but honestly, I don't feel much difference. He was close to giving up on it altogether. When we reviewed his daily routine, the issue became clear very quickly. He was taking turmeric every morning in a latte made with sweetened creamer. Breakfast often included flavored yogurt or sugary cereal. At lunch, he paired turmeric-rich meals with vinegar-heavy dressings. In other words, he was doing everything right on the surface, but the combinations were quietly blocking turmeric at every turn. Instead of increasing his dose, we made a different plan. We removed processed dairy and refined sugar from his turmeric routine. We separated turmeric from highly acidic foods. Then we rebuilt the habit correctly. Turmeric taken with a small amount of healthy fat, a pinch of black pepper, and occasionally a teaspoon of raw honey when his stomach felt sensitive. Nothing dramatic, no supplements added, no extreme changes. Within 3 weeks, Edgar noticed his morning hand stiffness easing sooner. By the 6th week, his knee pain during walks had reduced enough that he began taking longer routes around his neighborhood again. He told me something I hear often when turmeric finally starts working properly. It feels quieter inside my body. But what surprised him the most wasn't just his joints. His digestion became calmer. The bloating he had accepted as normal aging faded, and gradually that mental fog lifted. He felt more focused when reading, less forgetful with names, and more confident in conversations. These weren't overnight miracles, they were steady, visible improvements that built week by week. Edgar didn't change who he was, he simply changed how he used what he already trusted. Today, he still uses turmeric as part of his routine, not as a cure-all, but as a consistent ally. His story is a reminder that the body, even in its later decades, responds remarkably well when we stop working against it. And this is why I emphasize this message so strongly. Turmeric doesn't fail people. People are rarely shown how to use it correctly. When you remove the barriers and support the process, the results often speak for themselves, just as they did for Edgar. As we come to the end of today's conversation, I want to leave you with a thought that I share often with my patients, especially those in their 60s, 70s, and beyond. Your body is not done healing. It's just more honest now. After 60, the body no longer tolerates confusion. When foods send mixed signals, heal and inflame, calm and irritate, progress slows. But when those signals are aligned, the body responds with surprising grace. Turmeric is a perfect example of this truth. It is not weak, it is not outdated, and it certainly isn't ineffective. It simply asks to be used with respect and understanding. What we've covered today isn't about restriction or fear, it's about clarity. Knowing which foods quietly block turmeric, knowing which ones help it travel deeper, last longer, and work more gently, and understanding that small adjustments, not drastic changes, often create the biggest shifts in how you feel day to day. If you've ever felt discouraged because something should have worked but didn't, I hope this video gave you reassurance. Healing doesn't fail because of age. It fails when the process is incomplete. And the moment you complete it, the body remembers what to do. So as you move forward, keep it simple. Pair turmeric wisely. Avoid what works against it. Give your body consistency, not pressure. If today's video helped you see turmeric, or your health, in a new light, please like this video and subscribe so you don't miss future conversations made specifically for seniors who want to age with strength, clarity, and confidence. And I'd love to hear from you. What's one small change you plan to make after watching this? Leave it in the comments below. I read every single one. Thank you for spending this time with me. I'm Dr. Emily Carter, and I'll see you in the next video, where we continue learning how to support your body, gently and wisely, at every stage of life.

0: 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We be so. So we yell and I would the And I be a year one of our boo be a man, said the uncle food be see a chair. I venture I would draw the faquemon in the faquem. The yen in the enye. And soon in the name, Toda crown would be a blame. In an answer, ye dyname, in Tiano pay. I sat down near the menyame and come for near the menyame and turn to me a de menyame. 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Then no man so no known to us on our trimmy and son, we be whom say, and who would ding, or best I could check up on. Not cholesterol, fatty one, honey, liver, no, a yan, no, nacrum, not a free hornum, and tea, not a noon sujuma, a dian. Oh, dear poor, a drew, and I may buy a bitcher on it, and a shannon so. Sa, and catty ye. To me, and once you are good, have I no so said your match reno now. Ho, and unty would you see her no mona a joa? Insu a share, and once you be to me the aqua or was it? Sa and Catty and answer a boy, you know. Sa, it be a sorry to say, not me, we were by a swing your old day poor, said the. Medical budin, when your old day poor. So when your old day poor, no, I said, O call IRS, ya cherewa, and I wear wuna. The old man said, Overquack or talk and cut a mononi be no hope or home, now dear goose, you may see one answer. Na a bem, a bem will ever so near you, and now with the inchinek a crack. Na with the inchinek warm water, a goom. Now with the warm water, a goom, and to we are the sun, and the old bayan is set. What the behoho was say? And to what the hohoho was said, no. A beb one feet woho at was what a yah, no way jay, woho no sonna woon be not a coom a moan. And to bacterias be I the old day for any ban, sir, do we are mature, mimian ma, me mamma. Boon cut ye pa. A beco, who says sometimes ye woo a problem, they say. A yaws ye woo we are ye ye who drew. Fasted so woo that I'd a cry when ye ye crana. And let the ya what ye sneer, nay ye. We are nesana, ube whom se papa quan soa. Sasebe, a quan mu be a yeno. And to ye tria, ne cofaw how. Abab, I do how I be fee. And the panels will be crowing to me in power and kind chill. To a yarn near the ninny and I shall warn about ye would be an ass a year who a dray ye san cut ye used to ya making ya what a crow now say ye yanny a sorry was ya ye yanny at untied ye beyond it to me a ding a yinny free horn no can canny old day poor anoa it to me lead the air to add the four front and on tea and a year ding a shannon so. 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I thought that when we say ye an African, see, and pay a yard yard no drew. Nay, I did. Any Munyam comma and Crofu, I'm not going to mention their names, so Taddy and Munyam comma, San Crofu, and Kai and Winnie. Near the Any Munyam, Nahan, Hanina, we may say Toda, Yanyano, a drono, ye near my baby, and penny forno. Amma Omo Oko, a honomoa. On one chair will say beer. Why, who could be missy for her, and nay, a ye for Omo Quack on for. O corner, so we say, I dear, we are one or quartier, do not offer mouse because or the mawach and I bed up or no sooner did the home. And no one should did the home. And nunty over corner, why any, why, ye? O qua was a quarter to near my brow. O ban, why ye no dear go at the kit to a mama, O buy, and no dear ye nahem, not dear no co. So what ye say, oh no sooner. I thought that I mean brave almost war more entry because Africa for a near man was a sacra, and say, a true brave was our sacra say, what is who be my dear, your semi quack or tran or quatran for what? Brenna would they dream, Bonessa would they quatran up of his who would 2 mean, and I don't want their own fine yin say, and ye 2 mean a rather more announcer son who will be nouns ye be. And then can only be boa was and say, who quack or try would be. And unty and catty and one dishiana, and you go soon. Ah, unty, major, mammy penny. I said, I so paddy, ye can't send the near to us to be brea. Ye can't be breeze, and wa at the tremor. I think say, Anna, and shut down so emoa. And unty, cacrea, macking ye, you were home moa. Now, once in bizarre, or the number no betuja. Nature said, what be besana, man, wow. Say, we know you what fit when you will be in your collar, woffy, woe cotolets, why emre, mre, mre. And one a second catty would be a goon shoe. Would be the other that who serious, what who do for be goon shoe. Would there win summer crana or home if a goon shoe. Would the money time could say 3 days? Now, the new bomb pining and an idea is so dear, we are could she be man? Nefe say better now, why and I said better now, no more. And Catty, ye didn't so add the share. Oh, by what? Ye chick, ye did be for foot tall, said the American, it be and cut a quine. Ye did be a name, be brain, you bet me then Catty. Aye. It be a young cat cake and cat cake in the wedding in an cat to honor ye. Nay, I reason as ever fancy you sugar crassy at the sugar and gumma. 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

0: 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The men that lost, sorry, and fear thy shall see their hopes fulfilled. And I, you compassion with favor, I should. Amen. Yes, that is so. Yes, so do I.
1: Amen. Amen. That's it. That's it. I mean, shall my. Mammy Adam, Christ object lesson. Say, ye first and second part. You see, you call chapter 3, no, and on the neighbor Ababisha, Naya Munia, Unyamede, Eka Achray, or see first the bridge and first the blade, then the ear. Tia Babisha at the crow, Unyako Ponchy Jump, and Nammy and Mammy White is so atra, ye come overcome what some atray. Patrick was so big to me, I can't to me, am I? I am Mark 4, 26 to 29. Mark chapter 4, verse 26 to 29. We wait to me, I can't, am I? Because I'm Petri 9, teaching me, a journal, Siakosi, a journal.
2: What's in Mark 4 saying?
1: 4, 26 to 29.
2: 26. See, Abanoa, Arafi free. Can say, and Yako Pahini and TLA. At his end, Pebia, Pebby go above him, or da, Nane and a junior area. Abano fifri, meaning Nim said ye a year yet. Assassino araso abba, Sassino araso abba, in her high canny, say a year betting, say a you are a nini, Timini. Tonight, Nasa Abano in Ninia, Tem Ara, the mama or the Antancrechi cop, we say, bread no edric army.
1: Amen. I'm talking about it. I'm sure my. When I'm talking for what's up now, be any atom, one cassa per cassa, maybe treating one of a then TS in ancient farm of Rabboni soon as to my years to deem it. Amen. 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And I say, bro, would the a bro need be good a form, put it to form now the asheho, now a catasso, now the goose soon near day. Now the chef from only quiet fast winning. When you quiet fast, a genity from as a senase, na a peer a was so. You know, crown say, young, I say, pa, a son say, would you a bro kitwa in a goo hole?

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1: 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You ask me, Uncle, be asking me, yes, and can you work or rather fire? You made them by everyone, you say. 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And Casu, no crumb had the moon penjamin some. Come, no, we brought him Bunganjo, Mr. Penjamin, for the first day, so I caught not on them, which I say. 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
2: 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Me and look back. And yes, I am. Yes, I am. Yes, I am. In embrace the body. The near and it.
0: Amen.
3: My
2: brother,
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3: 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I think the fairy and my intimate can you me as well. And I even. The fairy. Daddy. Intimate, Depend on him used to that. But so big who's ampa, the internet used to know me only. And I would say no. 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
0: 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Ye benya confidence, Naya, the promise in our young couple to jump on. Well, yet, oh, young couple, or yet, husband, I was fraying, say, young cop, near for who abano. 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Nayako, in to me, ye perfect, ye answer for cats and pan. The more I ye can, a boy, my yes, ye to me a day. It to me a ye day, and ya assemble be a so who say ah. The master assumed he said, more mockro, no more jamai dear, any a man so no. I was sent to mission who ye na, man for cats, some of me, as I mean to me ye. But obey to my card, Genesis 8:22, am I? Genesis chapter 8, verse 22.
4: Genesis 8.
0: Patron, verse 22.
4: 22. 8:22. Yeah. I mean, my interior radius. Most of the medical, it's a Erinyaida, Eradia Simni. Amen.
0: Amen. Hey, Gusu Tias, Yadi. Zay Gusu Bob Breya, Christo, my Yadi. I was said, Juman, I Gusu Yede, aye. A Gusu said, Christo, Yusu, and the Batmata, dear, will be well more, and they have my dust to work in Cameron. Will be well as in Bisa and Emua, if you are near to us.
4: I am fast with the tea, a bracon to now. Summer, mean tear sick, a crew, wouldn't say or say, or so near, sir, singing in Tremoon. Now, some not a tiamba cocker any day, in Tremunda. And you are afraid, say, yes, you are fast and pan uncle. And Tino catch the shamp and say, hey, in Rutiama. Why not say, when someone running free a bufushia ever mosoon? Yeah, and your ma badia, mommy swa bar a sergeant sacra. Yes, Reverend, is all my own so a bear sergeant sacra. Nanasem lady, you moved them. A baby ever called near the assempana aco, a true anamon, a bobra, a you need the idea, actually, we are saying. If you say no, now fine saying yet. Into what the idea, dear, may be brave. Then I not mean tear sake a cream, said, Baby, I may do a diano. 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
0: Amen. 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
1: 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Naya, it's like a completely opposite. This is a name I'm a part of everyone. Eddie. Because your country is so much with them. No, me a girl for no more. They don't know what to do with their life. I want to mean dream on. It is a one thing I'm here to pay. Very dear, sir. Of the father, don't ask me about sorry. It is a very warm, yeah, near what you are, your warm, and chin. Yes, send me a bit to me, and they show me to Benny and Bea or Company and Cocatina. And then your moon, your moon, they were able to start at 17 years. No. I've been like, yeah, yeah.
0: Puncture a better was. Or say, send a share a buy a DHA GIA, nay, if you know, or see a beginning of our spiritual life. Say a bear swab backhammer, not a bear for fair fennel. A ye, Christo new winning, send your wooing in kama. Na ye share naturally na ye share a ye on your hope one drum, not the dumb ye. 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And you know, ye Christo Abrabon was say ye stages, standing ye dear by the day, ye tutu from the Abano a Google, now banish for ma, now fed ye, na a peak a crabino, now a bar, now fed ye a bay moa, or say a ye on Yancopon, the purpose or dear my self for Felix Adam. May ye to me achieve. 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
0: Zachariah.
4: Oh. 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
0: 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Then I want to imagine one of them. Say, you should call for singing. You see, a year or say, you won't see a year for Solomon's message. On Yami, actually, be a come, dear, dear, my. And if you hear another idea, and why the ever told us of, or not, no, bitch, my idea, a boy, mess, I did, my no, as he has seen. Yeah, me person me kind of be doing. Yes, I ain't to me any. So be what I will have say. If we are now the conclusion number, now you to us them. The baby I have been doing.
4: Yeah. And this I share. Auntie, that's it. We patch all say share. I can can't see me. I can kind the answer say. 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
0: amém mãe das But all for the end of the day, that's what I saw. But I'm one of them. But I just was in. I see a very sweet, a jar. If you see.
1: I'm one of them.
0: But you'll be better. Okay, I don't want to see. I see if you see a back a crabby a day, not so better, a crabby and sign, you need. He said, a bro, ye dia, a baka crack, a crack, a crack, who wants a honey, who wants a bro, no abba, a mum, come, come, come. If you said, oh, I want to see you, see dia, and the dia panel. I'll cut a little, eh, you know, a planter, ye pese, ye dia, a pese, ye de, a two egg multiply, and I say, a gay production, not a to me a swabba. Say, oh, ne bota ye pan, say, a bit to me, I'm a be a commodore near Adriana. Sans a commodore no near bra. We be a bro bottle now bones will be so one name. A brown beer, I won't you say, I am a bit me, dear Yoko, Bunku, and I say a friend is a docno or say, Kintino, Nepoqua for Nepota, and so Benya, a ben ma Adriana, I'm would be not me see the nurse to beat my harvesting. Or say, ye should be van a husband man now. Ye look for say, or be rewarded ye harvest time. Eh, ye say, ye be ye juman, nay ye sacrifice it. Or see, Christo, yes, you say, ye be produce it. Yan kasa ya kumumu, say, or be biara, on ya me a bone. Na where ye on ya kupoedin. Say, Christo, ni, or see, I will say, ye bear fruit. Ye product, eh, say, ye share, say, production. Ye share ye yenfa Amazon ye yomo mu ye adwuma wa Amazon pan. Ye see ye wa target wa say who produce in a day. Went me an it is target na. Wa share yenfa adwuma. Wa say wo te ba ku bi e ba pepe mo simple. So be do so mpa. This o bottle crowd. Wo mu the bottle ko no wa dwun so agum wo ho. It sounds say 1 minute bi a be ye bi a no. Oh, Lucy, well, so, and see, I was so producing target made the amount. Your co factories are who do ma, Italy, I would have a Europe, I would do your co factories for what? Your ma will target, I was away a day, oh, hating a day. And you sap a pepper on your coupon so press a year day, ye supine any year, any year, yes, ye day, ye are productive, and to me, I had a abois. Or see ye chef ye plant na ye diano. O be pierre no one, we dear a dear, air ban itself, so on one, I'm a dear nanny, and I fit Debbie. O guaf, or ye de abano, emma, o guaf, no guaf, no goo. Na, I had a abba a swabba, amma, a nippan, so I had the end of the edge. Say, a Christopher o yanko ponche jampo, say. Of a say ye ne representative ever at our piso as a Christopher, to say a share say ye walk Ghana and busy waha, who call one who said Ghana and Wedding. Ain't he also no yes, I was say yeah, ambassador, I will groom her say a yasas yeso. Say ye betty a cra, ama unyan who point ye jump. Na ye be ye nipa, ye be ye nipa ye so aba. Na, and yes, ye yanka san ye so aba. You to me so aba or yanka say ye so. I was ye accepted Christ, say a personal savior. Na ye forget ye yanka say ye hum. Was you will be pure and want to Christ so ye to a dibian. A yana. Forgetting one, I say, one who said, well, no one, Cassan, or no one of him. Well, they be an acuma Sunday, so a boy a fufro, a ma fufro, so I had a yenya and moi, and now so must be do Christ to Yesu. Now when ya said they be an or turn a fufro home face. A fufro a how bell, Jenny how. For my money, a bayon a money, or she shakes as a cray ye dear, or she won't know I know what you want. 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Uncle Papa Boy, I'm my yet to me as swapper, pa, a yet ye subino, betting me as swapper. Nay ye git ye no et to me and yinny. 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More and more, you bet me I refer to Christ like life. 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Say, you bet me aye. Na, I see, I was say a headache, yes, so aba. 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Ma, but you bet me a kind Corinthians 5:22-23. 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
0: 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Yes, I'm right. I'm off.
3: No, but you remember,
0: Brother. Yeah.
3: Said they would do Ukraine at the same attitude of Ukraine, you know. Ukraine do never. Or chat as well by. Or tongue at the anano. No, they're Jessica. At the same time, with their feed you be. The son already has some no energy man at your own. Me give you say, saying, come here, teacher near. And son, I'm a teaching classes, national. Yes, I'm meeting me be a radiasam Emma. And Quaran. Send me here, next near. And son, I yell for the family in Simon. As a meaning to me a bomb pie, and I can't write a chair radiasam. Let me be Irish teacher and my man. At the end of the day, and at the end of the month, no. We will say, you're triamica. Men so. Media dwane nyame ho mo dwane amma wo bi dada ndi ya say adwuma e call hand in hand but say ya hunu sa

5. The chief priests and the whole Sanhedrin were looking for what? Were they looking to follow Jesus' example? Were they inspired by Jesus and his ministry? No. The account says they were looking for evidence against Jesus so that they could put him to death. That's their focus. They're rejecting not only Jesus' ministry, but his call to take up the cross and follow him. And how successful is their attempt to find cause to kill him? They couldn't find any evidence, is what the account says. It goes on. Many, many testified against Jesus, but their statements did not agree. Mark even gives, following this, some specific examples. It is looking really bad for the Sanhedrin. They need to put something on Jesus if they're going to accomplish their purpose and get rid of him. So finally, the high priest, Caiaphas, turns to Jesus and he asks him this question. Are you the Christ? Are you the Messiah? Are you the anointed one, the Son of the Blessed? Now, I want to just point out something. I'm trying to encourage you as you're looking with me at the Gospel of Mark that you're seeing this contrast between the example of Jesus and the example of his followers. We're going to see in just a little bit that one of his followers has an opportunity to speak of his connection with Jesus, with the Father, with the church, and he wants nothing to do with it. That's Peter. Jesus is in the same position. He can just be perfectly quiet as he was through most of his trial. But when Caiaphas asks him, are you the Christ, the Son of the Blessed? He says this, I am. And you will see the Son of Man sitting at the right hand of the power and coming with the clouds of heaven. We've been through this before, but don't let anybody tell you that when Jesus used the term Son of Man, he was speaking about his humanity. This is nonsense. That's not how Jesus used the term Son of Man. Jesus used Son of Man as the divine Son of Man, as prophesied in the book of Daniel. And right here, if you needed any evidence of that, this is exactly what Jesus is referring to. These words in Mark 14, verses 61 and onward are really, really just a re-echoing of Daniel chapter 7. In Mark 14, Jesus says he's the Son of Man. He's going to be sitting at the right hand of power. In Daniel 7, you see this Son of Man coming with the clouds of heaven, who comes to the Ancient of Days, who was seated on his throne. Jesus is clearly referring to this. Do you want to see the fuller context? Look at it with me. Daniel 7, verse 9. Daniel, in vision, he says, I see thrones put in place. The Ancient of Days, God the Father is seated. His throne is a fiery flame. 1,000 thousands ministered to him. But as he's watching, Daniel says, one like who? The Son of Man comes with the clouds of heaven. He comes to the Ancient of Days. They brought him near before him. Clearly, this is what Jesus is referring to. And what happens then? Everybody ultimately will give him dominion and glory. Everyone will serve him. Every knee will bow, the Bible says. His dominion is an everlasting dominion. It will not pass away. And Caiaphas doesn't miss this. Okay? He doesn't miss that Jesus is saying he's the divine Son of God. He is the fulfillment of the coming one that Daniel spoke of in Daniel 7. And when he hears that, Mark records that he tears his clothes. That's what Caiaphas does. The high priest rips his sacred robes and he says, what further need do we have of witnesses? You've heard the blasphemy. What do you think? Now, by the way, if you don't know Old Testament history, you may be missing a detail here. But for the high priest to rip his robe, it was only under the penalty of death to himself. As he's proclaiming Jesus,

deserving of death. He's actually passing the death sentence on himself. And what is the response of the rest of those in the Sanhedrin? They all condemn Jesus to be deserving of death. I mean, is this not crazy? Jesus calling on the nation, on his people to accept him, to see him as the one who is going to save the nation, the fulfillment of Daniel 9, the one who is going to bring an end to sacrifice and offering, who is going to usher in everlasting righteousness. And what are they doing? They're condemning him to death. Now, some people think, well, you know, you just don't have to accept Jesus. I'm not going to say anything bad about Christians, but maybe there is some truth in this, or maybe I was raised a Christian, and I'm not a bad person. I hear people saying that. I don't maybe follow Jesus, but I'd never do anything bad. I just want to point out something. It typically does not stop. As we see history come to its culmination, our world is coming to its culmination. In this story, Jesus' ministry is coming to its culmination. People don't just reject Jesus. They end up beating him, striking him, and that's what happens. Okay? This doesn't happen even in a normal trial, right? The disciples have been failing to fast. They've been failing to deny themselves. Now we see basically, in essence, the representatives of the entire Jewish nation. What are they doing? Instead of denying themselves, by the way, Jesus is, according to the book of Hebrews, the great high priest. What should Caiaphas have done in the presence of Jesus? He should have denied himself, got down off his chair and said, Jesus, you're the rightful high priest. Come, take this chair that I'm in. And instead, what is he doing? He's judging Jesus, the great high priest. We've seen how the disciples failed to watch. They gave in to their carnal desires to sleep. We saw active betrayal in Judas. We've seen all the disciples run, but Mark's 14th chapter is not done, because we have the story of Peter. And I thought Lamar Williamson, in his commentary, summarized this nicely, what is going on with Peter. And I've projected the words there for you. The accusation brought three times against Peter by a maid and bystanders is simply that he was with the Nazarene Jesus. That is, that he was a Christian. Okay? That's the accusation. Peter is being accused of being associated with Jesus, being a Christian, and he won't admit to it. He first pretends ignorance. I don't know what you're talking about, he says. Then he disclaims membership in the Christian community. He denies that he's one of them. And then finally, he denies any relationship to Jesus. I do not know this man of whom you speak. And what Williamson suggests is that these are three ways that we can deny Jesus. Okay? It's interesting to me that in our culture today, some of these are popular ways to deny Jesus. People don't think it has anything to do with denying Jesus, not to identify with a church. People say, well, churches are all messed up. Is it true? Well, we're made of people, okay? Our church, our local church, our world church, the Christian church as a whole, we're all made up of people. Are there problems in the church? Yes. But if you think about what's happening here at the conclusion of Mark's gospel, it's re-echoing the beginning. At the beginning of Mark's gospel, we saw John baptizing. When you're baptized into Christ, and you're baptized into the church, okay? And so what's happening now? Peter, basically at the end of Mark's story, he's saying, I don't want anything to do with Jesus, and I don't want anything to do with his church. This is a result of Jesus' ministry? I mean, it's not looking good, right? But not only does the Jewish world and its representatives reject Jesus, not only did the disciples fail, but as Mark 15 opens up, we find Jesus now
in a place that represents the secular marketplace. He's in Pilate's judgment hall. And I want you to notice what Pilate is impressed about as we read Mark's gospel. No story about a dream and all kinds of details like this, but in Mark's gospel, as we read about Pilate, the chief priests, it says, are accusing Jesus of many things, but he answers them nothing. Now, of course, it's going to be a different nature of a trial. The Romans aren't interested in whether Jesus is making theological claims. So if you read the other accounts and you read through Mark, you'll get the gist of what they're trying to pin on Jesus in this setting. But as Pilate listens, he turns to Jesus and he says, aren't you going to answer anything? See how many things they're testifying against you. But Jesus is silent. And Pilate does what? He marvels. Why isn't he defending himself? And as you read through Mark's account of Jesus in Pilate's judgment hall, you'll find that as the drama plays out, Pilate then resorts to this tradition, this Passover tradition, where one prisoner would be released. And he asks the crowd this question. He says, do you want me to release to you the King of the Jews? And listen to what Mark says. For he, Pilate, knew that the chief priests had handed Jesus over. Why? Because of envy. Were there real charges against Jesus? No. They were failing to what? What is the essence of envy? Failing to fast, failing to deny themselves, right? They wanted the higher position. They were jealous of Jesus' position. And so the cry goes out, crucify him. And then Pilate, if you didn't catch it to this point, he asked this question, why, what evil has he done? Did Pilate think Jesus was guilty? No, Mark's gospel is clear. He realizes this is a setup. And so Pilate has an opportunity right now as the representative of the ruling power, of the secular power of the Roman government. He has the ability right now to do what? Say, this is nonsense, I'm not condemning this man. But when they all cry out, crucify him, crucify him, Mark records that Pilate, wanting to do what? Gratify the crowd. He releases Barabbas, a known murderer, and he delivers Jesus after he had scourged him to be crucified. And it's not just Pilate that's in on this, because as you read what happens next, the soldiers take Jesus. He's going to be crucified, okay? But that's not enough. It says they call together the whole garrison, all of them. And what do? They clothe Jesus with purple. They twist a crown of thorns. They put it on his head, and they start to mock him. Hail, King of the Jews. I mean, you catch the picture of all humanity in the disciples, in the Jewish nation, in the secular world represented by Pilate and the Roman soldiers. Nobody is heeding Jesus' call. Oh, I am so glad. I'm so glad that Mark 14 started out with Mary's example. But we're not done with what the soldiers did. They strike Jesus, they spit on him, and they mockingly worship him. And it's with that they lead him out to be crucified. What was Jesus feeling? The one who repeatedly had made a commitment to die for you and me, to die for this planet. What was Jesus feeling? The book, The Desire of Ages, gives us just a glimpse of what Jesus was thinking at this point in the story. I think it rightly captures what had to be Jesus' sentiments. Christ suffered keenly under abuse and insult at the hands of the beings whom he had created and for whom he was making an infinite sacrifice. He received every indignity
and he suffered in proportion to the perfection of his holiness and his hatred of sin. I mean, bad enough if you or I were undergoing something like this. But Jesus was the one who was perfect, sinless. He's now surrounded by the full manifestation of sin when he is bearing on himself the sins of the world. His trial by men who acted as fiends was to him a perpetual sacrifice. To be surrounded by human beings under the control of Satan was revolting to him, and he knew that in a moment, by the flashing forth of his divine power, he could lay his cruel tormentors in the dust, made the trial the harder to bear. Here we are, of the cross with Jesus. But we're at a decision point right now. It's really for the disciples. Are we going to take up our crosses? Are we going to follow Jesus in self-denial? I don't know what that means for you today, but it's likely that Jesus is asking you to follow him in some way that is not all that agreeable to human nature. We can just give in to our human nature. May not be bad things that we're giving into. We're just not following Jesus. We could actively betray him. Hopefully that's not any time in the near future for any of us. But sometimes we just run. Other times we deny Jesus. We don't connect with him or his people. I call you, whatever way Jesus is appealing to you, to follow him, to trust him. He's worthy of our trust. He's faithful. There is tension in the Christian life. We have this amazing picture of a God who takes us just as we're at. We've been seeing it throughout Mark's gospel, whether it's Matthew the publican, whether it's a woman who's just committed adultery, whether it's a tax collector who seems to have no concern for the gospel. Jesus loved them all and reached out to them. It's true of all of us as well. But God loves us so much that he wants to help us be overcomers as well. And this is what Mark's gospel has been painting for us. He wants us to take up our cross and to follow him. We're committed to helping you on that journey at Timeless Healing Insights. We invite you to drop by our webpage, take advantage of our free resources. And if you're moved to help us, we appreciate your financial partnership as well as your prayers. Let's pray together. Father in heaven, please bless each one on their journey toward heaven. We pray that Jesus would strengthen them, for we ask it in his name. Amen.

0: Do you feel as though your world is spiraling out of control? Are economic uncertainty and an unknown future leaving you with unsettled feelings about the future? Or perhaps new life challenges are frightening you more than they should? Are you sinking while you're thinking? Excessive worry can consume you, eating you from the inside out, resulting in sickness, insomnia, and paralyzing fear. It can also damage relationships, ruin opportunities, and yes, diminish your witness for the gospel. But problems are an everyday part of life. So how can we better manage the worry that comes with them?
1: Worry affects everybody differently, but it's all driven by fear. So how can you overcome a world full of reasons to be anxious? 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Best of all, these principles all come directly from the Word of God. You'll discover a lifeline to victory, a place where you can cast your cares upon Christ and experience a serenity that isn't subject to your circumstances.
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0: It's on television or YouTube or radio or another White Horse Media program dealing with the topic of hell. This is actually part three. Whether we do a part four or not, we'll find out. I'm here with Pastor Jason Kim from Los Angeles, who has flown up to North Idaho to be with us in our studio to discuss the traditional view of hell, which he believes, or at least he's been believing, and we'll see what happens at the end of this. But he's a godly man who believes in Jesus, believes in the Bible, and he was willing to come up here to discuss this topic. So we've called this series, Pastor Stephen, Pastor Jason, Debate Hell. But in a practical way, we're really not debating so much as we're just having a friendly discussion. We respect each other as Christians, but we're looking at some hard texts about whether the Bible truly teaches that the lost who don't believe in Jesus, who reject God, will truly suffer for all eternity, or whether they will receive justice from God and then be gone as God gets rid of sin from his universe. So, Pastor Jason, again, thank you for being willing to do this.
1: Glad to be here.
0: Yeah, thank you so much. And I hope that our friendship won't end with just this short time when you just are here and then you're leaving. Hope we'll be able to continue to keep in touch.
1: You should come by to L.A.
0: Yeah, I have an aversion to L.A. because I grew up there and I try to avoid it as much as possible. But if I am down there, I would definitely love to spend time with you for sure. Mm-hmm. So let me just read a text, and then I want to let you. In the last program, I shared my understanding of the sequence of Revelation, that we die, we're in the grave, we're waiting for the resurrection. When Jesus comes, God's people are resurrected, the dead in Christ shall rise, 1 Thessalonians 4:16 and 17. And then at the end of the millennium, Revelation chapter 20, verse 5, the rest of the dead don't live again until the 1,000 years are finished. And at the end of that time, they come up, they're judged fairly according to their works, and then they end up in the lake of fire, which is on earth. And then it says that's the second death. And then chapter 21 says that then there'll be a new heaven and a new earth where there'll be no more sin or no more pain, suffering, sorrow, or death, and God's going to make everything new. And that's my understanding. So let me just read one more text, and I want you to share some texts, and we'll take a look at them. Ezekiel chapter 28. And describes the fall of Satan. It's definitely talking about Satan. It says in verse 14, he's the anointed cherub that covers, or he was a holy angel. Ezekiel 28, verse 15 says, God said to him, you were perfect in your ways from the day that you were created until iniquity was found in you. So this certainly doesn't apply to any fallen man. This is Lucifer. He was the cherub. He was a very high exalted angel. He was perfect until sin was found in him. And then it describes his fall. Verse 17 says, your heart was lifted up because of your beauty. You corrupted your wisdom by reason of your brightness. And then verse 18 says, you have defiled your sanctuaries by the multitude of your iniquities, by the iniquity of your traffic. Therefore, God says, I will bring forth a fire from the midst of you. It shall devour you, and I will bring you to ashes upon the earth in the sight of all them that behold you, and all they that know you among the people shall be astonished at you. You shall be a terror, and never shall you be any more. So as I look at this, this is one of my strong text that Lucifer himself is going to become ashes. He's going to cease to exist. God says, you will never be anymore. So that's my understanding of what a just and loving God is going to do. Satan will suffer the longest at the end of the millennium because he's the worst of the worst, and his punishment will be just and fair. He's not going to get off the hook for one sin that he's ever committed. But when it's over, it's going to be over. And he is going to become ashes, and he's never going to be anymore. And so when we get into eternity, there won't be any more devil. There won't be any more sin or suffering or sorrow. It's all going to be gone. And to me, our worship and our praise of the Lord, it says in Revelation, they all worship God and say, just and true are your ways, King of Saints.
1: Yes, we both agree in the justice of God, that God is pure, that we are in no position to judge God's justice.
0: Correct.
1: He is good. But I don't see that text as definitive as Satan disappearing. I think reduced to ashes is a metaphor, not that he is no more. That, I mean, this whole chapter is full of metaphors about what God is doing to punish those who have gone against him, including Satan. I think him going to the lake of fire is pretty much compared to where he was before as the archangel, as the guy in charge of all these angels. Now in the lake of fire, he's nothing. Him suffering for eternity doesn't take away from the fact that he is pretty much ashes. He's nothing. He's the lowest of the low. Steve, I don't think you have to keep pushing the fact that there's a final judgment at the end. I totally agree with that.
0: Right, I got it.
1: Yeah, I get it. There's total judgment at the end. Now, I do disagree that no more pain, no more suffering means that
0: applies to the whole universe.
1: That,
0: right. You think it just applies to God's to the people. Righteous.
1: But I want to focus more on the sayings of Jesus.
0: Okay.
1: And let's do that. I mean, yes, we both agree with the final judgment.
0: Got it.
1: But where we disagree is I think when the wicked die without Christ, that he's in a place in the grave. I mean, and I'm fine with that if that was true. That, I mean, even me, if I had to wait to the end of the millennium for the last judgment day to be risen again to enjoy Christ, that's even great. I mean, perfect. I mean,
0: yeah, because it'll happen just like that. I mean, you go to bed at night, you wake up in the morning.
1: Right.
0: It's just that's my
1: I see that sense. I mean, I'm fine with that view, okay. Except there are many places in the Bible where it tells me there's life after death immediately. And one of the classic views that you're aware of is when Jesus says to the thief on the cross, "Today you'll be with me in paradise." And it's not just that verse, but it just tells me that immediately after death, whether I'm in Christ or not in Christ, there's a continuation of this life, so to speak.
0: Yeah, let me give you my answer to the thief on the cross.
1: Yeah.
0: Yeah, so that's in Luke chapter 23, and I've got a whole section
1: right, verse 40.
0: Right, so what's happening here is, you know, Jesus is in the middle, the two thieves are on both sides, and, mm-hmm. and you know what's happening here. And so right before, in verse 42, the thief says to Jesus, "Lord, remember me when you come into your kingdom." Mm-hmm. So he's right next to him, getting ready to die. He's being crucified.
1: Right.
0: And the question he asks Jesus is not, "Remember me as soon as you die and as soon as I die." He said, "Remember me when you come into your kingdom." That was the request.
1: And you're saying that's the second coming.
0: Yes. And then Jesus said to him, and how he answers this depends upon the comma. I don't know if you've heard this or not.
1: I've heard it, yes.
0: Yeah, because, and commas aren't inspired. Commas were added by men. Commas can be placed here or there. It's not actually the word. The Bible's the word of God, not the comma of God. So Jesus either said one of two things. He said to the thief, "Truly I say to you," comma, which is where most Bibles put it, "today you will be with me in paradise," meaning that they're both going to paradise that day. But the other option is, "Truly I say to you today, comma, you will be with me in paradise." So which one did he say? Did he say, "I'm telling you the truth, today you're going to be with me," or "I'm telling you the truth today, while I'm hanging on the cross, I look like anything other than the Son of God, you will be with me"? Now, to me, the answer is in the context. Jesus didn't go to paradise that day. He went to the grave, to the tomb, as Acts says. He went to Hades, where his soul would not be left in Hades, but he'd be resurrected. In Revelation chapter 2, Jesus talked about the tree of life, which is in the paradise of God, which is in heaven. And on the resurrection day, when Jesus rose from the dead, Mary Magdalene came to him and grabbed onto him. When she saw him, she was so overwhelmed. And Jesus said, "Don't cling to me, for I have not yet ascended to my Father." I see it is impossible that Jesus would have said, "Today you'll be with me in paradise," because Jesus didn't go to paradise. He went to the grave. And it wasn't until after the resurrection that he went up to be with his Father.
1: So well, let me answer that. Yeah. Okay. So, and you could tell me what you think.
0: All
1: so
0: right.
1: First, I think the thief had no idea about second coming or first coming or anything much about the kingdom. I think he just wanted to be remembered by the king, that Jesus is the king. He doesn't know anything about the grave or hell or heaven.
0: He did say, "When you remember me when you come," So he at least he knew something.
1: He knew something. He was hoping for something as he's dying. Right. But I don't think he understood much of what he was saying.
0: I agree.
1: Right. In terms of the comma, which I've heard before, mm-hmm. yeah, that's true. I mean, even when I read the codex, it's all in capital letters. It's really difficult to read right. the Greek because there's no commas or anything right. like that.
0: Sure. Or chapter headings or chapter right. 1, 2, 3, 4, 5.
1: But we just look at what Jesus said previously, things of that sort. I mean, he said, truly I say unto you, a couple of different times. And he would say that to emphasize that this is important, listen up.
0: Right.
1: But never did he ever say, I tell you today, truly I tell you today, blah, blah, blah, blah, blah. It was always truly I tell you and the context of what he wanted to say. And also, not that I'm an expert in Greek. I mean, I read Socrates in Greek, which comes 500 years before Christ. And I'm sure the language was maybe a little bit different. Yet if you were to emphasize, this is what I'm telling you today, you would put the today or simera after amen or truly. So truly, today I tell you. I mean, that's the usual way of saying it. I mean, if I were to tell you, Jason, my name is, that makes sense in English, but the proper way to say it is, my name is Jason. And so you could understand simera coming after, this is what I tell you, soi lego. And yet the natural way of saying it in Greek at that time was to say today, simera, before the context of what you wanted to say. And so using that, it's just hard to see that Jesus was talking about, I'm telling you today, so listen up. But I think he was really saying, be encouraged, because after today is over, you'll be with me in paradise immediately. And I see what you're saying about Jesus ascending into heaven, not yet until I have, I mean, him, right, him telling Mary.
0: Until after the resurrection.
1: Right. But I believe the moment that Jesus died, he went to heaven. But he wasn't yet glorified. He wasn't yet resurrected in power. So he had to come back down and be resurrected bodily to fulfill his prophecy. And I think that's what he was talking about to Mary, that I haven't yet ascended physically to the Father, fulfilling all that was done, all that was predicted, and all that was planned by Jesus in his ministry. So until that time, don't cling to me. I'm not going anywhere. I'm going to stay with you for a while. I'm going to ascend to my Father on that day. But he had gone up to heaven. He had been in paradise until that resurrection.
0: So how could he be in Hades and paradise at the same time?
1: Because his body was in the grave, Hades.
0: But it says in Acts 2, you will not leave my soul in Hades, neither shall your Holy One see corruption. So it wasn't just his body, it was him. It says in Acts 2, when he's quoting David, he said, the text says, you will not leave my soul in hell. So it wasn't just his body. And really, this gets to the issue, like we talked about before, maybe we ought to at least give our different views on this, the issue of the soul, because this really is kind of the root issue. My understanding is that the reason why people don't burn in hell forever is because they don't have immortal souls. So they can't burn in hell forever. And my understanding of the soul, really, it goes back to, and I've written a book on this called Satan's First Lie, that takes us back to Genesis. And maybe I'll just kind of walk
1: in. Adam became a living soul.
0: Yeah, Adam right. became a living soul. And then God commanded him in Genesis 2, verse 17, 16, 17, you're free to eat from every tree. But if you eat from this one tree, you, not just your body, but you will surely die. So God commanded him and said, if you eat from the fruit of the tree of knowledge of good and evil, you're going to die. And then in chapter 3, the serpent comes into the garden, and his very first lie in verse 4, Genesis 3, 4, the serpent said to the woman, you shall not surely die. For God knows that in the day you eat thereof, your eyes shall be open, and you shall be as gods, knowing good and evil. So the very first lie Satan ever told Eve and humanity was that if you sin, you won't die.
1: But it depends on how you define death. I mean, I know how you define death in terms of Romans 3:23, but I mean, you will surely die meant death in two different ways, of course, bodily death and also spiritual death.
0: Right, he did die spiritually as soon as he sinned.
1: And I define spiritual death as not completely burned up into ash, continual suffering. That is the second death.
0: Well, if we go back to Genesis 3, after Adam and Eve sinned, then God came into the garden, talked to Adam, talked to Eve, talked to the serpent. And so in Genesis 3:17, to Adam he said, "Because you have hearkened to the voice of your wife, you have eaten of the tree which I commanded you that you shall not eat." And then he talked about the consequence to the earth. And then in verse 19, he said, "In the sweat of your face you will eat bread till you..." Not just your body, but till you return to the ground. For out of it you were taken. For dust you are, and to dust you will return. So God said, because you've sinned, you've listened to Satan, now you're going to die. The devil said, you won't die, but God said, yes, you will. And so then what happened next is very significant. In verse 22, Genesis 3:22, it says, "The Lord God said, behold, the man has become as one of us to know good and evil. And now, lest he put forth his hand and take also of the tree of life and eat and live forever." So now man was a sinner, and the tree of life gives immortality. And God didn't want a sinful man to get to that tree and eat from that fruit, because then if he did, he would naturally live forever.
1: I see what you're saying, but see, the discussion of a soul and spirit can take another episode.
0: So then he said... So then the Lord God sent him forth out of the garden to till the ground from whence he was taken. He drove out the man, and he placed at the east of the Garden of Eden cherubim and a flaming sword which turned every way to keep the way of the tree of life. So at the end of this whole drama of the command, of the creation, of sin, of the serpent, and of God's final statements to them, there was this tree of life, and God said, no, they cannot get to that tree, because if they get from that tree, they're going to eat and they're going to live forever, and then sin is going to go on forever. And God did not want that. So he put those angels with flaming swords to guard the way to the tree of life, so that fallen man in his sinful state does not live forever.
1: I see what you're saying, but I don't think it precludes that the soul is immortal from just those verses.
0: Well,
1: I mean, at the end, I agree that the tree of life is, the access is opened up on the last day.
0: Right, to the saved.
1: Right, to the saved. But to me, the whole of Scripture talks about even before that day when the access is open, even before then, there are souls that continue living on.
0: After death. Yeah.
1: Before that judgment day.
0: Yeah, and that is a critical issue. That's my book. So I have four little books here. I've got Solving the Mystery of Death, that explains my view of Scripture, what happens when you die, that we are living souls, and when we die, we're dead, we're asleep, waiting in the grave for the resurrection. And then The Perils of Talking to the Dead, which is based on the idea that when people die, they're really not dead, so their souls are going somewhere, which is the basis of the idea that you can talk to them, which is very dangerous, that Scriptures clearly say, don't try to talk to the dead. And then The Millennium, that deals with the first resurrection at the beginning of the 1,000 years, and the second resurrection, the end of the 1,000 years, and then the hot topic of hell, describing, you know, what happens in the lake of fire, and then they're gone, their ashes, just like Satan. As far as immortality, you've probably read these verses, but Romans 2 verse 7 says we seek for glory and honor and immortality. It's not something we have now. It's something we're seeking through Jesus. 1 Corinthians 15:53-54 says, this mortal then becomes immortal, at least the righteous, put on immortality at the resurrection. And 1 Timothy 6:16 says, only God has immortality. So I don't believe that any fallen human being has immortality. So the idea that when you die, you have to go to heaven or go to hell or go somewhere rather than in the grave is based upon the assumption that we naturally have immortal souls. But that teaching was what the serpent said in Genesis 3:4 when he said, if you eat the fruit, you will not die. So the idea that we don't die, that just the body dies, but the soul goes on forever, I don't see that, Jason, as being scriptural. We don't have immortality until the resurrection. So therefore, their souls just can't go on forever.
1: Well, Apostle Paul talks about glory, honor, and immortality as the definition of glorification. And that's why I believe that people in heaven, bodiless souls up in heaven, are still waiting for that day of glorification, to have that perfect body that Jesus had when he was resurrected, which nobody in heaven has yet. But that's why we're still waiting for that day of immortality, that day of glory. Although technically Satan, you can say, is immortal, but he doesn't have that glorious immortality that the Bible is talking about. So the Bible is not talking about just a length of time that just lasts forever, but this immortality, this eternal life that we get from the tree of life, is that sense of fulfillment, that sense of glorification, fullness, not just the length of time. So yes, for a mortal Adam before death to have eternal life in the physical realm, that would have been awful for him. That would have been more of a curse. But that doesn't preclude that he was actually going to spiritually die, which is a more severe death than a bodily death. And so, I mean, I wouldn't mind if I die and then I just wait till the last day.
0: Sleep.
1: But there's too many passages in the Bible, not just Jesus and the thief on the cross, but even the Apostle Paul talks about in Philippians 1:23 that I'd rather be up in heaven. I'd rather be up there, but right now, he's talking about, my point is, he's talking about right now. Right now, it is better for me to be with you, to help you, to teach you. But right now, I'd rather be out of the body, departed from the body, implying that he would be in heaven with Jesus right now. Because if you look at that in context, I mean, would it really be better for him to be away from the body and soul sleep until judgment day? How would that really be better for him right now as he's talking to the Philippians? I'd rather, right now, although I'd rather be in the presence of Jesus in heaven, for your sake, I'm going to be with you and to teach you and to write these letters.
0: Right. Yeah, it would definitely be better for him to be there with them and to be able to minister to them. But if he understood death as being sleep and the next thing he knew would be resurrection morning when Jesus comes, then that would explain why he said, I desire to depart and be with Christ. And he said that in Philippians and in 2 Timothy chapter 4, that's his last letter. And he said, now I'm ready to be offered. The time of my departure has come. And he said, I fought a good fight. I finished the course. I've kept the faith. And now there's waiting for me the crown of righteousness, which the Lord, the righteous judge, will give me on that day.
1: Right. And we agree that on the final day, right. Yes, true, he'll receive the glory and the crown of glory. But even before then, he's in the presence of Jesus, is what I'm saying.
0: Yeah. And you know, let me show you another text that goes along with that in Corinthians, because he made that statement in Philippians 1, I'd rather depart and be with Christ.
1: Mm-hmm. And 2 Corinthians 5:8.
0: That's right. So 2 Corinthians 5:8 is the verse that I've heard more than any other
1: verse.
0: Right.
1: I want to see your response.
0: Okay. Here it is. 2 Corinthians 5:8, Paul talks about wanting rather, in verse 8, he said, verse 7, 2 Corinthians 4, 7, 5-7, says, for we walk by faith, not by sight. So now it's faith, and then later on it'll be sight. Verse 8, we are confident, I say, and willing rather to be absent from the body, which will be this sinful body, and to be present with the Lord, which is what he wanted to do. He wanted to be present with the Lord. He wanted to be out of the sinful body and present with the Lord. If you go back to verse 4, at the end of verse 4, he talks about that same transition when mortality will be swallowed up of life. So he's in this body, and then he wants to be with the Lord. He's now, it's faith. He wants it to be sight. He wants it to be stop being mortality, to be swallowed up by life. And the question is, when does the transition take place? Does it happen at the moment of death, or does it happen at the resurrection? And he clarified that by just going back a couple of chapters to chapter 15, where I think we already read this, where he talks about in 1 Corinthians 15:51-55, about the day when Jesus will come, the trumpet sounds, verse 53, this corruptible must put on incorruption, this mortal must put on immortality. So the transition takes place on resurrection day. And then he says in verse 54, so when this corruptible shall have put on incorruption and this mortal shall have put on immortality, notice verse 54, he says, then shall be brought to pass the saying that is written, death is swallowed up in victory. So in 2 Corinthians, he talks about the transition.
1: You're saying Well, death is swallowed up in victory.
0: Yeah, at the second coming and in the resurrection.
1: Right, but life is swallowed up. I mean, mortality is swallowed up by life. It's not describing the same thing. I mean, similar words, but one is talking about how death will be no more.
0: Right.
1: But the other is talking about my body will be glorified. It doesn't have to talk about the same exact thing. I mean, we talked about how immortality is talking about the full glorification on the last day, and that's what Apostle Paul is looking forward to with the crown of glory and all that right. stuff. Now, that doesn't mean that he won't be in heaven right now. Yes, he's in heaven right now waiting for that day of glorification when he will receive his glorified body, which he does not have right now in heaven.
0: Yeah, I believe he's in the grave waiting for the resurrection. Like in 1 Thessalonians 4, he described Jesus coming down with a shout, with a voice, with a trumpet, and then the dead in Christ shall rise first. And John 5, 28 and 29, Jesus said, everybody that's in the grave will hear his voice. Some will come up to the resurrection of life, and some will come up to the resurrection of condemnation. So it's a quick sleep. We're not aware of the passage of time. We come up in the resurrection. That's when mortality is swallowed up by life, which is eternal life on the resurrection day. And I can see we've got 33 seconds left. So hold that thought.
1: Okay.
0: And for those that are watching this, we're going to come back. We're going to do a part. Is this part three? This is part three, isn't it? So we're going to do a part four. We're going to continue on. We're going to look at these texts. We want you to get all this information and make your own decisions and pray that the Holy Spirit will guide you. And both Jason and I, we both want you to stick with the Bible, follow the Word, follow your conscience, let Jesus guide you in the Holy Spirit, and then come to your own conclusions, which is what we all have to do. So we'll be back for Pastor Steve and Pastor Jason debate hell for part four. Don't miss it.
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5: Hundreds of reports throughout the eastern coastline.
6: The officials are facing humanity as a whole.
5: Sea levels continue to rise, forcing communities to relocate.
7: Suggested their citizens get out from together.
8: A magnitude 9.4 earthquake struck the coastal towns of Japan this morning, killing over 200,000 people and injuring countless more.
9: The riots have now spread into Midtown, and reports are coming in of escalating violence.
10: Authorities are urging, no, pleading, with all residents to adhere to the strict martial law curfews now in effect. The National Guard is being deployed.
9: But their presence may not be enough to quell the chaos.
10: What you're about to see is deeply disturbing. If you have children in the room, You may want to reconsider.
11: And there is teenage acid now.
12: Jesse, go wash up. 5 minutes for dinner.
13: Okay, girl.
12: Frank, it's getting kind of close. Do you think we should leave?
14: No, they're bringing the guard in, right? They just gotta do their job. That's why they're there.
11: It's absolutely unbelievable out here. The winds are really increasing by the hour. This part of the coast has never experienced sustained winds with these
12: those poor people.
11: Before. And local officials in four different states are saying.
12: Honey, can you change the channel?
14: I live in Florida. I mean, it's kind of to be expected.
15: Lockdown as fires are moving in. The new mandates are making it almost impossible for people to get out. If you haven't made preparations, now is the time.
16: It's God. It's just an earthquake, bud. It's not a big deal. We're fine, okay?
17: The Weather Service has issued a tsunami warning.
16: They're just there because
17: of northern and central California.

0: How will the world end? It's a question that people have been asking for millennia, and even more so in recent times. Will it end in a nuclear holocaust that'll wipe out all life on the planet? Or will drought, pollution, and overpopulation lead to devastating armed conflicts over diminishing resources? Will some new highly contagious deadly virus cause a worldwide pandemic and decimate humanity? People everywhere sense something ominous is on the horizon. The word Armageddon is often used to describe a world-ending catastrophe. The word is only found once in the entire Bible. Yet this apocalyptic term has inspired numerous movies, novels, and video games. What is Armageddon? Is it some colossal battle that will erupt in the Middle East before Christ returns? Will God's people be raptured from the earth before this infamous battle? Will it be a real physical military conflict on earth between the superpowers of the world? Or is it symbolic of something much bigger? What you're about to experience will reveal what the Bible really says about this epic last day battle and the end of the world as we know it.
1: The final events of Bible prophecy.
0: What is the Battle of Armageddon? Where in the Bible does it talk about this last day conflict? You know, there's only one verse in all of the scriptures that uses this word, and it's found in the last book of the Bible.
1: And they gathered them together to the place called in Hebrew, Armageddon.
0: The word Armageddon is actually composed of two Hebrew words that are transliterated into Greek. The word har means mountain, and the word Mageddon means the gathering of the troops. This is very likely pointing to the Valley of Megiddo, a place of many significant battles in ancient Israel's history. This is also the same location of Mount Carmel, where Elijah the prophet had his famous showdown with the prophets of Baal. But will this final Armageddon battle be located in central Israel? For now, let's consider some of the signs in the Bible that help us to know when Armageddon is near.
1: But you, Daniel, shut up the words and seal the book until the time of the end. Many shall run to and fro, and knowledge shall increase.
0: The biblical prophet Daniel clearly predicted that just prior to the end of the world, we would witness an exponential increase in knowledge. Well, as it happened,

0: Consider, for instance, how dramatically methods of transportation have changed in recent times. For 60 centuries, man could travel no faster than the quickest horse or sailboat. But now voyages that once required months are achieved in minutes. The digital revolution has brought about mind-boggling changes that our ancestors never could have even imagined, including the explosion of AI technology. An even more profound fulfillment of this verse is how knowledge concerning the prophetic books of the Bible would increase. And as predicted, this has happened too. In addition to the Old Testament prophets, Jesus himself foretold several signs of the end times.
1: And you will hear of wars and rumors of wars. See that you are not troubled, for all these things must come to pass, but the end is not yet. And there will be famines, pestilences, and earthquakes in various places. All these are the beginning of sorrows.
0: One can quickly look around the globe and see that both political and natural forces have made the modern world an increasingly dangerous place to live. Within 100 years, the world has had to endure two world wars and numerous other major conflicts, not to mention mounting international terrorism. It's clear to see that this prophecy has been vividly fulfilled. For centuries, man could do little more than shoot flaming arrows or lob cannonballs at his enemies. But now, we possess devastating biological, chemical, and nuclear weapons that can quickly render life on this planet extinct. The Apostle John predicts in Revelation 11, verse 18, that the times would come when God would destroy those who destroy the earth. In fact, Jesus even foretold that if his coming was postponed for very long, no flesh would survive.
1: And unless those days were shortened, no flesh would be saved. But for the elect's sake, those days will be shortened.
0: Add to this a marked increase in deadly natural disasters, including massive earthquakes, giant wildfires, destructive volcanoes, extreme floods, hurricanes, killer tornadoes, and just bizarre weather. Nature itself seems to be angry and volatile. Jesus foretold,
1: and there will be great earthquakes in various places, and famines and pestilences, and there will be fearful sights and great signs from heaven, and there will be signs in the sun, in the moon, and in the stars, and on the earth distress of nations with perplexity, the sea and the waves roaring, men's hearts failing them from fear and the expectation of those things which are coming on the earth. For the powers of the heavens will be shaken.
0: Christ warned that we'd have to face all of these dangers, but they would only be the beginning of the end. Could it be there's something that mankind does to trigger Armageddon?
1: But know this, that in the last days, perilous times will come. For men will be lovers of themselves, lovers of money, boasters, proud, blasphemers, disobedient to parents, unthankful, unholy, unloving, unforgiving, slanderers, without self-control, brutal despisers of good.
0: Anyone who's lived through the past several decades cannot deny the steady and frightening moral freefall in modern society. In Noah's day, violence, selfishness, and chronic moral decay led to global destruction from a flood. In Lot's time, the abundance of wealth, idleness, sexual perversion, and pride corrupted the hearts of the people of Sodom and Gomorrah and led to the annihilation of these cities by fire from heaven. And so in our day, should it really surprise us that rampant violence, greed, and perversion might once again call down judgments from heaven? As we draw closer to the final hours of Earth's history, Satan unleashes his most deadly deceptions upon mankind. The Bible warns in the last days, there's going to be a dramatic rise in spiritualism and the occult.
1: Now the Spirit

0: the occult themes have become extremely popular, especially among the young people. In spite of all this rampant spiritualism and immorality, the Bible teaches that where sin abounds, grace abounds even more. So one exciting bright spot in these last days is Jesus' prophecy and promise that before his return, the gospel will go into all the world.
1: And this gospel of the kingdom will be preached in all the world as a witness to all the nations. And then the end will come.
0: At one time, it seemed impossible to communicate the gospel to the four corners of the earth. Now, it is fast becoming a reality. Through missionaries, books, satellite broadcasts, social media, and the internet, God's truth is quickly streaming around the world. The message of salvation has never had wider distribution than today. The Bible reveals we are living in Earth's final days. The increase in knowledge, humanity's greed and lack of compassion, the destruction of the planet, global instability, and the explosive interest in the occult all testify that the end is near. The final signs are fast fulfilling. The Bible also warns the opposing forces of good and evil will ultimately bring the world to the battle of Armageddon.
1: For then there will be great tribulation, such as has not been seen since the beginning of the world until this time, no, nor ever shall be.
0: While the Bible does not specify the exact pivotal event, it does reveal the dramatic scenes that will follow. But before the final chain reaction of trouble that sweeps the planet, a last message of mercy will illuminate the world.

0: these things, I saw another angel coming down from heaven, and the earth was illuminated with his glory.
1: As the Great Tribulation begins, those Christians who are true to God experience a wonderful surge of power from the Holy Spirit. This great power illuminates God's people with boldness as they witness for God, pleading for the churches to reform and calling the lost to Christ. They stand firm on the Word of God and exhort all to repent of their sins and obey God's commandments. An atmosphere of revival moves across the world, and the Holy Spirit compels ministers and church members alike to work energetically for the salvation of souls. As the work of the Holy Spirit becomes more pronounced, Satan introduces a powerful counterfeit. Occult manifestations intensify. Deceptive demons appear as the dead. They impersonate loved ones who have passed away and biblical saints of old. They speak words of peace and hope, while at the same time presenting doctrines that contain dangerous subtle errors. Of them the Bible warns,
0: "For they are the spirits of devils working miracles."
1: As you can imagine, these supernatural manifestations hold tremendous sway over the people, and few are willing to speak against them. Up to this point, political and religious leaders have been powerless to stem the growing tide of wickedness and natural disasters that are sweeping the planet. Revelation predicts that an evil power will compel the governments of the world to enact laws regarding how people should worship God. These laws will at first appear to outwardly promote morality and preserve the environment. But in reality, they are preparing the world to embrace the mark of the beast and the Antichrist.
0: "He was granted power to give breath to the image of the beast, that the image of the beast should both speak and cause as many as would not worship the image of the beast to be killed."
1: But this is not the first time in history something like this has happened. In the book of Esther, the Persian government enacted a law that all of God's people should be executed on a given day because some of them would not disobey God's commandments. But then through the intercession of Queen Esther, they were spared. You may also recall

0: The familiar story from the book of Daniel chapter 3, where the Babylonian king Nebuchadnezzar commanded all in his realm to bow down and worship the enormous golden image he had forged. However, three young Hebrews knew that this command was a direct contradiction to the second commandment regarding idolatry. Determined to remain true to their God, they refused to bow down to the statue. The king was infuriated and ordered them cast into a burning fiery furnace. But God miraculously intervened and saved their lives. Likewise, the prophet Daniel was thrown into a lion's den because he would not break the first commandment and pray to the king Darius. But once again, God delivered him. The book of Revelation tells us this will be the same issue in the last days. World governments, under the influence of the beast power, will compel everybody to worship in a way that violates the commandments of God. And so it will be at the end of time. God's people will need to stand for truth at a time when the world is compromising God's law. Satan will be actively uniting the world to persecute God's faithful commandment keepers. This is when the devil performs his most powerful deception.
1: For false Christs and false prophets will rise and show great signs and wonders to deceive, if possible, even the elect.
0: Know the exact scenario or location, possibly the Middle East. But at some point before the end, the Bible tells us that Satan will visibly step into human history to perform his masterpiece of deception, masquerading as the Messiah.

A radiant, charismatic being appears, claiming to be Christ. Global news outlets explode with reports of this supernatural being who's performing extraordinary miracles.

0: Amidst these counterfeit miracles and through tremendous global media coverage, the masses were easily deceived. They now welcome him as the King of Kings and Lord of Lords. This unleashes an unprecedented influence on the nations of the world. The news spreads that the Messiah has come, that Jesus is back, and that he's here to save the world. They hear him repeat many of the same words that Jesus spoke in Scripture. These images are then streamed around the world, and millions mistakenly believe this global appearance has fulfilled the Scripture that says, "Every eye will see him." Many world religions, in their teachings and prophecies, are eagerly expecting the coming of some kind of savior. Of course, the Jews are still waiting for the Messiah. Most Muslims are likewise expecting the return of Jesus. Hindus are looking for the 10th incarnation of their god Vishnu. And according to their scriptures, the world's Buddhists are looking for the Maitreya, a future incarnation of the Buddha. Now you can see how this dazzling being seems to be the fulfillment of all their prayers and prophecies. But the Bible clearly warns in 2 Corinthians chapter 11 that Satan can even transform himself into an angel of light. Sadly, it's not Jesus who the people are eagerly welcoming, but Satan, masquerading as the Son of God. By doing this, the devil is able to unite the principal religions of the world and to reinforce his counterfeit system of worship. And so, the devil initiates the greatest deception ever carried out on the human race. Satan's deceptions captivate the world. With charisma and supernatural power, he unites the divided and wins over religious leaders from all faiths. Most spiritual leaders eagerly embrace the great imposter, as well as the false system of worship that he promotes. As global calamities intensify, church leaders believe that no time can be lost in compelling the world to follow the doctrines endorsed by this counterfeit Messiah.
1: The Enlightened One is telling us these disasters will continue until everyone in the world puts aside their divisive religious notions and come together.
2: And for the good of everyone, if they don't do it willingly, there needs to be consequences.
3: We need to stop messing around and start attacking these lawbreakers.
4: The whole world is suffering because of their stubbornness.
0: Not everyone is taken in. A few realize that the Bible has warned about this amazing deception, and they know the goal of this false Messiah is to lead people away from the commandments of God.
5: Just slow down and listen to what you're saying. I think we've got to be extremely careful if we're talking about compromising God's word for the sake of unity.
6: Here is the patience of the saints. Here are those who keep the commandments of God and the faith of Jesus.
0: But this is not the first time that Satan has appeared as an angel of light. When Christ was tempted in the wilderness, Satan appeared to him disguised as a glorious messenger from heaven. But the devil revealed his true identity when he tempted Jesus to disobey God's word. And so once again, using similar tactics, the devil tries to deceive the whole world into breaking God's law.
6: No one can serve two masters, for either he will hate the one and love the other, or else he will be loyal to one and despise the other.
0: The world is being brought to a time of decision. The false Christ and global strife are polarizing the world into two distinct groups: those who follow the Bible and those who follow this false Messiah that endorses worshiping the beast.
7: Must come together.
0: As natural disasters continue to pummel the earth and the world economy teeters on total collapse, anxiety fills every heart. Religion is the supreme topic on everyone's mind. In TV and radio interviews and in court debates, God's true followers are brought before world leaders where they give powerful and eloquent biblical reasons for their opposition to the false system of worship that is being urged on the masses. The commandments of God and what constitutes true worship are the center of every discussion. Moved by the Holy Spirit and the compelling biblical arguments of God's servants, thousands around the world turn from their lifeless churches and take their stand with the unpopular but true followers of Jesus. Things reach critical mass, and the whole world becomes decided for or against the truth.
6: He who is unjust, let him be unjust still. He who is filthy, let him be filthy still. He who is righteous, let him be righteous still. He who is holy, let him be holy still.
0: The question, should we obey God or man, popular tradition or scripture, polarizes the whole world into one of two groups. On one hand are those who receive the seal of God, and on the other hand are those who receive the mark of the beast.
6: He causes all, both small and great, rich and poor, free and slave, to receive a mark on their right hand or on their foreheads, and that no one may buy or sell except one who has the mark, or the name of the beast, or the number of his name.
0: The door of mercy is firmly shut to the world, and the coming of Christ is imminent. But first is about to devastate place.
6: First went his image.
0: Devastate quickly follow.
6: Then the third angel poured out his bowl on the rivers and springs of water, and they became blood.
0: The sun is given power to scorch men with intense heat. Then darkness envelops the headquarters of the beast, and the great river Euphrates dries up. In Bible history, this plague was a harbinger of deliverance for the Jewish nation from the captivity of Babylon. As plague after plague falls, terror reigns on the panic-stricken peoples of the world. During this devastating time, some of the saved find shelter in desolate and remote locations where they're protected and provided for by God's angels. Others are thrown into lonely prisons. Although seemingly forgotten by man, they are not forgotten by God.
6: But before all this, they will seize you and persecute you. They will hand you over to synagogues and put you in prison.
0: God's faithful ones are shielded from the plagues in the same way the children of Israel were preserved during the plagues that fell on ancient Egypt.
6: Then they will deliver you up to tribulation, but he who endures to the end shall be saved.
0: Now, the faithful go through a fearful time of soul searching. Uppermost in their minds is the thought, are we right with God? Ultimately, they find peace of mind by trusting the promises of God. Urged on by the false Christ, various rulers around the world issue a decree against all commandment keepers.
6: The beast should both speak and cause as many as who would not worship the image of the beast to be killed.
0: The miserable lost believe their only hope for relief from the devastating plagues is to eliminate those who oppose them. The decision is made to search out and exterminate the people of God who stubbornly hold to the scriptures and obey his commandments. The stage is now set for the battle of Armageddon.
6: Yes, the time is coming that whoever kills you will think that he offers God's service.
0: As unlikely as it might sound today, the Bible foretells the time is coming when all of God's faithful people will be threatened with a universal death decree.

At the darkest hour, the long-awaited hope of the ages now becomes a reality. The commanding voice of God is heard saying, "It is done."

The thundering voice shakes the heavens. Then there is a mighty earthquake, unlike any earthquake mankind has ever experienced.

0: children of God witness their Redeemer and his entire throng of angels coming to finally take them home.
1: Behold, he is coming with clouds, and every eye will see him, even they who pierced him. And all the tribes of the earth will mourn because of him.
0: This is no secret rapture, as you might have heard. Every person on planet Earth witnesses this spectacular event. And most are terrified by it. The wicked desperately flee into the rocks and the caves, trying in vain to hide themselves from the approaching holy King of Kings.
1: For the Lord himself will descend from heaven with a shout, with the voice of an archangel, and with the trumpet of God, and the dead in Christ will rise first.
0: A loud trumpet is heard, sounding from the heavens, and the mighty voice of the Savior calls to life the sleeping saints of all ages.

0: children, separated from their parents by death and disease, are now reunited. Their glorified bodies, radiant and eternal, never to part again. Throughout the length and breadth of the earth, a great army of saints arise from their dusty beds. They now appear clothed with youthful, glorified, and immortal bodies. Without a trace of disease or deformity, they take flight to meet their Savior in the air.
1: Then we who are alive and remain shall be caught up together with them in the clouds to meet the Lord in the air. And thus we shall always be with the Lord.
0: Then those who have lived through the time of trouble are also transformed. With the world convulsing below them, the redeemed of the earth rise above the destruction. They're raptured up to join their Savior among the clouds of angels. Sorrow, sin, and suffering are forever behind them. The veil that separates them from their Lord has forever been removed. And now they behold their God and his heavenly angels face to face.
1: And then the lawless one will be revealed, whom the Lord will consume with the breath of his mouth and destroy with the brightness of his coming.
0: During the second coming, chaos reigns on the planet. Amidst the hurricane of shrieking demons, the earth quakes. Oceans boil, islands vanish, and the dark sky pummels the earth with gigantic hailstones. The remains of the wicked lie scattered across the face of the ravaged planet. For the first time since its creation, the earth is now completely devoid of all human life.
1: And at that day, the slain of the Lord shall be from one end of the earth even to the other end of the earth. They shall not be lamented, or gathered, or buried. They shall become refuse on the ground.
0: Only Satan and his fallen angels are left to behold the results of their rebellion. Surrounded by the world they ruin, Satan and his angels find themselves bound on earth for 1,000 years. They are imprisoned on this dark, desolate planet. Some Bible versions use the term bottomless pit to describe the earth during this time.
1: Then I saw an angel coming down from heaven, having the key to the bottomless pit and the great chain in his hand. He laid hold of Satan and bound him for 1,000 years.
0: Alone with his demons, Satan must simply wait and ponder his future punishment. On every side, they behold mangled cities and scorched forests and dry bones, all the terrible results of his war against heaven. Bound, as it were, in one vast, bottomless pit, with no one to tempt or manipulate, the devil is absolutely miserable. While Satan and his angels are left to contemplate their fate, the redeemed enjoy the unspeakable glories of heaven.

0: buzzing is crazy. I can't believe we're here.
1: Eye has not seen or ear heard, nor have entered into the heart of man the things which God has prepared for those that love him.
2: People experience the joys of reuniting with loved ones that were sadly separated during the trying times on Earth. Even great enemies while on Earth now see each other face to face with changed hearts and wonderful stories of conversion to share.
1: Then he said to me, write, blessed are those who are called to the marriage supper of the Lamb. And he said to me, these are the true sayings of God.
2: Now they sit at the great wedding banquet of the Lamb, the feast of the ages, where they will eat of the most exquisite delicacies provided by the true master chef, Jesus himself. A beautiful table with heavenly food is spread before them. Families and friends sit together for the first time since they've seen each other on the earth. Some, separated by death, now beam with joy at being forever reunited. However, the moment of greatest joy will be when the redeemed see their Savior face to face.
1: Let not your heart be troubled. You believe in God. Believe also in me. In my Father's house are many mansions. If it were not so, I would have told you. I go to prepare a place for you. And if I go and prepare a place for you, I will come again and receive you to myself, that where I am, there you may be also.
2: Then the redeemed are led by their guardian angels to the beautiful mansions prepared for them by Jesus.

0: Little by little, the angels will answer their many questions regarding their lives on Earth. They will clearly see how every small decision and the earnest prayers of others had eternal consequences. The unseen spiritual battles that raged around them will finally be understood. And how their influence has affected many lives. Then God, in an act of ultimate disclosure, invites them to participate as judges, opening before them all the records of the lost. The hidden thoughts of the lost are now vividly exposed. And the veil is pulled aside, revealing the spiritual battles that rage for every soul. Even the actions and motives of fallen angels are clearly seen.
1: Do you not know that the saints will judge the world? Do you not know that we shall judge angels?
0: The open and transparent character of God in this matter is remarkable. The records of the lost are carefully reviewed by fellow humans who know and understand the struggles of life on Earth. Stop. All of the words and the deeds of the lost are weighed against the Word of God, and ultimately the justice of their sentence is ratified.
1: And I saw thrones, and they sat on them, and judgment was committed to them. And they lived and reigned with Christ for 1,000 years.
0: As time passes, the Savior of the world spends quality time with every person in heaven. All are satisfied that God has done all he could to save humanity. Finally, at the end of the 1,000 years, Jesus and the redeemed prepare to return to earth. The time has come for Satan, his angels, and the lost to face the final consequences of their actions. Soon the meek will inherit the earth, but Satan has not yet given up. The final phase of the Battle of Armageddon is still to be fought. After this 1,000-year Sabbath in heaven, Christ and the redeemed, with the New Jerusalem, now return to the earth.

0: Then I, John, saw the holy city, New Jerusalem, coming down out of heaven from God, prepared as a bride adorned for her husband.
1: As the city draws near to the desolate planet, Jesus commands the wicked dead from all the ages to come forth from their dusty graves. The unsaved from every time and place now stand before God. The lost are resurrected with the same mortal bodies they possessed before their death.
0: And in that day, his feet will stand on the Mount of Olives, which faces Jerusalem on the east, and the Mount of Olives shall be split in two, from east to west, making a very large valley.
1: As Jesus descends, his feet touch the Mount of Olives. A tremendous earthquake splits the mountain and transforms it into a great plain. Then, the New Jerusalem, the massive city of God, descends from the heavens, and its foundation comes to rest on the plain Jesus prepared for it.
0: Now, when the 1,000 years have expired, Satan will be released from his prison and will go out to deceive the nations, which are in the four corners of the earth, Gog and Magog, to gather them together to battle.
1: Amazingly, Satan manages to rally the wicked in a desperate attempt to capture the city of God by force. In their ranks are great generals and military men, like Alexander the Great and Caesar and Napoleon, people from all ages who now apply their combined genius to prepare for what is expected to be an epic battle, the final phase in the Battle of Armageddon. The Bible refers to this massive army as Gog and Magog, a symbolic name for the ancient enemies of God's people. The order is given by Satan to march against the city. Massive armies such as was never summoned by any earthly ruler since war began, now advances on the New Jerusalem. By this final act of rebellion, the lost reveal their hearts are unchanged. If possible, they would tear God from his throne and seize the holy city by force. Little do they realize that their futile war is lost before it even begins. Judgment Day has come.
0: They went up on the breadth of the earth and surrounded the camp of the saints and the beloved city.
1: Suddenly, high above the city, the Lord appears on his glorious throne. All of the feeble war plans of the wicked are immediately arrested.
0: Then I saw a great white throne and him who sat on it, from whose face the earth and heavens fled away, and there was found no place for them. And I saw the dead, small and great, standing before God, and books were opened, and the dead were judged according to their works.
1: As they cower before the glory of God, their lives pass before them. The lost are made painfully aware of every sinful act they've ever committed. They recall every time they silenced their conscience, every time they turned from the pleading of the Holy Spirit. Some had gone to the graves believing they had successfully hidden their sins of murder, crime, and vice from all. They experienced firsthand the words of Jesus found in Luke 12, "For there is nothing covered that will not be revealed, nor hidden that will not be made known." As a vivid panorama of their lives plays before them, each lost soul understands completely that they have, by their own choice, rejected salvation. Tragically, the peace and the happiness of those inside the city will never be theirs. The feeling of hopeless despair that sweeps over them is beyond words. The rebellious cannot deny God's justice in declaring them guilty. With one voice, they cry out, Just and true are thy ways, O King of saints. And falling prostrate, they worship the Prince of Life. But Satan's heart remains unchanged. In one last desperate effort, the devil tries to rally the wicked to make a final frenzied attack on God's kingdom. The countless millions that he has deceived no longer recognize his supremacy. In chaotic rage, they turn on the devil and each other.

0: The earth breaks up, and fire explodes from the molten caverns beneath. And as the inferno engulfs the wicked, the righteous remain safe and secure within the gates of the New Jerusalem.
1: The devil who deceived them was cast into the lake of fire and brimstone.
0: As fire purifies the earth, the wicked are all punished according to their deeds. There is no pleasure in the heart of God in their destruction. They were His creation, but they've chosen the wages of sin instead of the gift of eternal life. The penalty for sin is death. On the cross, Jesus suffered this final punishment on behalf of all who would embrace His sacrifice. But tragically, the lost have rejected this gift, and they must pay the awful price of sin for themselves.
1: For behold, the day is coming, burning like an oven, and all the proud, yes, all who do wickedly, will be stubble. You shall trample the wicked, for they shall be ashes under the soles of your feet.
0: The citizens of the universe lift their voices and praise God that Satan's reign of terror is forever ended. With the peace of the cosmos now eternally secure, God turns His attention towards the creation of a new heaven and a new earth.
1: Now I saw a new heaven and a new earth, for the first heaven and the first earth had passed away.
0: After the earth is purified by fire, the Lord then takes up His wondrous work of recreation.

0: For no matter how wonderful you can imagine heaven to be, it will far surpass anything you can comprehend. A world without pain, sorrow, or death, crafted with infinite love, beauty, and perfection. Land and water again teem with an abundance of life. Countless magnificent creatures of every kind peacefully explore their new paradise home. The invigorating atmosphere is pure and sweet. The earth becomes one grand showcase of creative brilliance. Every trace of sin and suffering has vanished. Never again will selfishness rule hearts. Never again will people attend funerals or witness violence or experience loneliness, sickness, or death.
1: And God will wipe away every tear from their eyes. There shall be no more death, nor sorrow, nor crying. There shall be no more pain, for the former things have passed away.
0: No longer tied to a limited lifespan, the immortal children of God are now free to reach their highest ambitions.

The endless pursuit of knowledge invigorates and stimulates the mind. The redeemed are no longer confined to Earth. They're now free to travel through the cosmos and explore the wonders of God's endless universe. Heaven is a place of perfect peace and harmony, where love for God and others fills every heart. The security of the universe is complete. With the New Jerusalem as their capital, all created beings rejoice under the loving dominion of God. Those who've been rescued from the eternal destruction share a special bond with their Creator that no other heavenly being can appreciate.

0: While sin and sinners have forever been destroyed, one trace of the great rebellion still remains.
1: Jesus, what happened to your hand?
0: It's the scars that Jesus received in pain for the salvation of the world. As day after blissful day of eternity passes, all sad and painful memories dissipate in the glory of heaven's brilliant splendor.

The Bible promises that this coming kingdom can be your eternal home. It's real, but you must choose to freely accept it yourself. More than anything else, He wants you to live with Him in this earth made new. Please choose to come to Him today. It's a decision you will never regret. In fact, I'd like to invite you to pray with me now and ask Him. Dear Lord, thank you for your incredible love and sacrifice for my sins. 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I ask you to guide my heart and to lead my life, drawing me closer to you each day. I accept you as my Lord and Savior and long to be ready for your soon return. Thank you for hearing my prayer and for the promise of your abundant grace. In Jesus' name I pray, amen.

0: 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And during the Spotlight program, we're going to be talking with a friend who's a familiar face on AFTV, Brother Scott Ritzema of Belt of Truth Ministries. Welcome.
1: Thank you for having me, Pastor Doug. It's good to be here with you.
0: You've done pastoring before, at least you've helped preach in the church.
1: Yeah.
0: You've done evangelistic meetings.
1: Yeah.
0: But you have a special interest in educating people and maybe even especially young people on some of the risks of media. And that's going to be the theme of our discussion today. We're going to find out what's going on in the world today and how has media changed so that it's impacting society.
1: Mm-hmm. Yeah, absolutely. I mean, it's taken the world by storm, especially in the last decade or two with the smartphone revolution and social media and video game addiction across the board. And we were used to having media, entertainment media inundating our children, but nothing like what we've seen recently. And so we're seeing a lot of consequences from that, but a lot of opportunities too, right? I mean, here we are right now doing an interview using media, and this broadcasts out everywhere I go, actually, when I preach to churches about media use. I use Amazing Facts as my example of good media use and utilizing these tools to God's glory and to spread the truth throughout the world. So just praise God for that, but we've got to find that balance.
0: It's like a tree of good and evil in some ways, in that, you know, clearly, I've often said, you know, television in itself it's innate. It's audiovisual communication. It can be used good or bad, a print. You can have good books and bad books.
1: Yeah, exactly.
0: You can have good radio programs and bad radio programs, mm-hmm. and you can have good internet use and or social media use and bad social media use. But I'm a little older than you, I expect, and mm-hmm. I grew up when TVs were still pretty novel, and they were black and white.
1: Oh, yeah.
0: And you had three channels. There was NBC, ABC, CBS, and maybe a public broadcasting channel.
1: Yeah.
0: And now there are, the internet television stations, there are thousands
1: Endless.
0: Of channels.
1: Yeah.
0: Yeah.
1: Well, you know, it's interesting that the first digital communication that was ever done by mankind was a telegraph message, and the words were, "What hath God wrought?"
0: Yeah.
1: So that brings Samuel in that.
0: Morse code.
1: Got it. It was the Morse code, 1844.
0: Right.
1: Interesting year, biblically, prophetically. But, it gives us that mandate to use these tools for God's glory. But Satan knows that his time is short.
0: Yeah.
1: He knows that God has a message that's going to the world, that's freeing souls from his captivity. And so he's obviously used media to his own purposes and his own ends in very destructive ways as well. Began with the television in many ways.
0: Mm-hmm.
1: It got a foot in the door because that television, by the way, my grandpa was a salesman for Zenith, bringing televisions to the living rooms of America.
0: Yeah.
1: God bless him. He was a godly man. And at that time, I wasn't alive then, but mm-hmm. it was decent programming, right, compared to today. And so it was the foot in the door that the devil exploited because it can be used for good and decent. But he said, well, now we're going to get busy. And then the 60s happened, and the music industry and the entertainment industry galore, and then on to our day. And you just see more degenerate worldview manipulation and indoctrination mm-hmm. of young people that is tremendously harmful. Most people are aware of that and seeing that in this upcoming generation.
0: Yeah. But it used to be you drive down the road, you might see a billboard and it would signal some advertising. But right now it's not like an ad here and an ad there or a message here or there. Or you're listening to a radio program and it would say, now a word from our sponsor. Now with the internet and television and the phone, people are living under a blizzard of information that is assaulting their senses.
1: It's true.
0: And it's impacting the culture. And the shifting of culture happens, I think, so quickly now because those messages can be distributed around the world in seconds.
1: Absolutely. And you see changes happening in just a couple of years that would have mm-hmm. seemed to take decades in times past. I guess that's prophetic as well, because we know that as we hasten on toward the coming of the Lord, the signs of the times increase in their frequency and their intensity like birth pangs. So this is exciting. I mean, we don't like seeing the deceptions and the manipulations and the distortions that are happening, but we do know that there's a light at the end of this tunnel, that
0: mm-hmm.
1: we don't need to despair when we see the struggling young generation, and frankly, people of all ages really
0: yeah.
1: subjected to this onslaught and this propaganda. We can say, the Lord is coming soon, and we've got a message, and we can counter that message with confidence, with inspiration, with hope, and then the power of the Holy Spirit accompanies that, and souls are retrieved from bondage.
0: You know, I remember going to a restaurant with Karen, and I saw a couple that evidently had decided to go out to dinner. And they're both sitting at the dinner table, and they're not talking to each other. They're both on their phones. Mm-hmm. I mean, they're not talking on their phones.
1: No.
0: They're, you know, the social media or whatever they were doing. I'm thinking, well, there's a romantic evening.
1: You're spending money to take your wife out on a date to not be with her. It's mind-boggling.
0: But a few years later, then Karen and I took her out to dinner, and something popped up on her phone. She looked at her phone. I thought, well, why she's looking at her wife's phone? I thought, I'll check my phone. There I was. We were doing the same thing.
1: It creeps in, doesn't
0: it? Yeah.
1: It really does.
0: I was at a mall in the Philippines. This is where I've never seen it like this, because I think we took a picture. And there were, it seemed like hundreds of young people sitting on this short wall in a mall. And none of them were talking to each other. They were all buried in their phones.
1: That is sad. Two-thirds of teens today, when they're asked, would you rather chat with your friends on your device or see your friends? Like, that's pretty normal for human beings to want to see their friends. Two-thirds of teens said, I don't need to see my friends. I'll just chat with them on here.
0: Yeah.
1: That's a virtual place where we've now subsumed our mind, our social life, our interests, our time. Mm-hmm. Instead of living in the non-virtual, the world that God made, we're becoming more and more enraptured and captured and immersed in that non-reality, this virtual place. Mm-hmm. And so, you know, we're starting to lose what it means to be human. We got a message called How to Be Human Again. So, yeah. Anyway, it's God's desire to really help our young people reestablish that connection with each other, with friends, with family, with parents, with Him most of all, with Jesus Christ.
0: Yeah. Now, we've got more to say in our interview, but I want to let people know before we get too far that some, not all the content of this interview, you've got a new book with amazing facts dealing with media mania, healing the human soul from the digital pandemic.
1: Right.
0: And so what are some of the topics that you'll be talking about?
1: How to Be Human Again is in there.
0: Right.
1: You know, we touch, tap, and swipe our devices 2,367 times per day. That's almost a million times per year that we are touching these things. And I have to have it as a visual aid. It's in airplane mode. Yeah. But if anybody calls me in the middle of an interview and I get interrupted, you know, these things, they notify us. The notifications. That's a nice term for an interruption, isn't it? But yeah, it's an Amazing Facts publication. It's such a joy to partner with Amazing Facts again to write a concise sharing book that people can use to reach out to those who are caught in literal media addictions. That's one of the topics that's in here. It's a clinical reality.
0: Would this be, your writing, would you say that the target audience would be adults or youth or college or just all of the above?
1: There are certain chapters in there that relate to early child development and younger children.

0: overstimulating nature of entertainment, media, video games, even social media at young ages are really harming brain development and hampering that social connection like you talked about with those children lined up on that wall. Mm-hmm. The empathy, the emotional intelligence, the human connection is lacking.
1: Yeah. These media companies, social media, whether it's Amazon or Facebook or Twitter or any of the others, why do they exist? Do they exist to make life better? Altruistically, you'd hope that's part of it, but they've got a bottom line. Yeah. And they are competing with each other for the attention. And they're basically using all the technology and psychology in the world today to try to capture and keep the attention. And it's become so perfected that it becomes addicting.
0: Yeah. Yeah, there's a science behind that. They've got persuasive technology laboratories at Stanford University, and you get whistleblowers, I quote them in here, coming out and saying, we were taught how to use covert methods to capture and hold people's attention, to manipulate their online behavior. And it was a whistleblower who was feeling guilty about this. There's a number of these guys that came out of big tech, particularly out of Silicon Valley, is more so that world more than Hollywood was in it. I mean, they still are there, but it's those online platforms where some of them are coming out apologizing and saying, we deliberately were giving people a dopamine hit here and there. We knew exactly what we were doing and we did it anyway. Dopamine, that's addiction language.
1: Yeah.
0: So there are a number of people from the industry, and as I mentioned, the child development and mental health community are really raising the alarm bell. And then of course, those with a spiritual interest in the well-being of our young people and parents and everybody. When you asked, is it for young people and parents? The young people are doing 8 hours of entertainment and social media per day, teenagers, or I'm sorry, 9 hours. The parents are doing just about 8 hours. Wow. So it's only one small nod of the teens. So they're watching twice, are on there. So, the children, and as I said, it's three against two, and two, the member of his own, educators about natural disasters and wars and so on. Mm-hmm. But if we really invest in our families, in our loved ones, say, I'm going to put that in airplane mode. I'm going to put that on the hook. Remember when the phone used to have a hook?
1: Yeah.
0: And it was off the hook. It would make that terrible noise. Create a hook in the back office, your charging station, mm-hmm. Have that not always in the presence of family time where I'm focused on you or a friend or a visit to a nursing home or whatever it is in service to God. These aren't evil devices. They're useful tools, but they're so disruptive so many times to what God would have us do in the present moment, how we can really connect. We're so connected online, connected. Social media, the more social media you do, the more lonely you are. So it's not really social.
1: And so what you just said, that's actually data backs that up.
0: Yes. Yeah, exactly. Yeah. Yep. And mental health problems increase with that. You get higher rates of depression, anxiety. Basically, every shorter attention spans, every mental health condition is exacerbated by excessive use of particularly stimulating media, overstimulating. It's those dopamine hits they're trying to give, or entertainment, video games, Hollywood movies, very stimulating. And these things harm our mental health because they're hurting our brains. They're reducing our prefrontal cortex, which is where we exert self-control, self-regulation, control our impulses and emotions. And that's the mastery and the victory that Jesus wants us to have over our own impulsive will. And Satan's up to no good with trying to disrupt that in people's lives. But God has the freedom. He has the keys to free us, healing the human soul from the digital pandemic.
1: Yeah, and it really is too, because I think I saw one of your presentations where you talk about the insecurity and anxiety a person has if their phone's taken away, they lose it, or they leave it at home. And it's almost as bad as a divorce.
0: Yeah, the death of a loved one.
1: Or death of a loved one.
0: Yeah, exactly. Those who have lost a smartphone, it hits them emotionally like the death of a loved one. That was an MIT research finding. Isn't that amazing?
1: Well, I know I drove away, and I've got my phone right here.
0: Yeah.
1: I thought I might get a call during our interview, so I'm just being careful. No. But I remember I drove off and realized halfway to some destination, I left my phone. I was wondering, do I turn around and go back home 10 miles to get my phone? Though I'd be fine.
0: Right.
1: I remember for years as a pastor, I had no phone in my car.
0: Mm-hmm.
1: And somehow we survived.
0: Yeah.
1: But I felt very anxious that I did not have my phone because we've become so dependent.
0: Yeah.
1: I mean, it's not just the kids addicted to social media. People in the business world, you're connected. Everyone's working from remotely.
0: That's true.
1: It's like you're always connected. So you don't ever get he's unavailable now.
0: Mm-hmm. You know, if we can protect our evenings at least, mm-hmm. that's a good start. You know, evenings is dedicated to our spouse, to our family, to mm-hmm. to service, to, you know, whatever, something different where you change the tone of the day. Because in the evenings, if we're doing a lot of blue light and high stimulating media in the evenings, it disrupts our sleep too.
1: Yeah.
0: And so the laws of health come in, and that exacerbates mental health because a lot of the media use is happening.

0: night as well.
1: Yeah, so it's good for a family to, talking about solutions, have some discipline and maybe some rules and say, you know, during dinner, phones are turned off. And I've seen before where I'm doing like worship with somebody and their phone buzzes during the, and they know they're not going to pick it up, but you can see they're going,
0: and they're torn.
1: And they're like, I can't, you know, they want to grab it. They're so anxious about it. Who's trying to read? Am I missing something?
0: You know who insisted on mealtime in his home with device free? Well, two people, you'd know the names, Steve Jobs and Bill Gates.
1: Isn't that it?
0: They were both interviewed about their family's media use, because these are the tech titans of our age. And they both, Steve Jobs shocked the world, and this has been told, I think probably most of your listeners know about, the Jobs family, those kids were not allowed to use iPads. Yeah. The very device he was bringing to the world with the digital revolution and touch screens. And then Bill Gates' kids were limited to 45 minutes per day of internet use of a productive, edifying, educational purpose. And then mealtime in both of those families was protected, screen-free. Mm-hmm. Yeah. I mean, it's just basic human wisdom. That the Bible speaks of the children being like olive plants coming up around our table. In Psalm 128, around the table, they're like developing little plants at the table. I think that's noteworthy because we do a lot at the table that's conversant, that's sociable, that's about manners. And we get into deep things sometimes over a meal. And it's a time also to learn the health message, how to talk about the nutritional value of food and how God loves us, and we have prayer at the meal and we're thanking God. So it's a spiritual occasion and a social occasion as well.
1: Yeah, absolutely. Well, and then even some of the people in the business world, they recognize that they're so addicted to their phones that they're calling for what they call a digital Sabbath, where they actually take a whole day and say, no media. They'll notify their associates. They'll say, look, my phone is turned off. You won't reach me. I won't be answering. Don't bother texting me. And that takes courage, I guess.
0: Yeah. Oh, there's a prominent guy in the advocacy world. I forgot his name, but he's a well-known guy, speaks at college campuses.
1: Yeah.
0: And he went public and said, this social media stuff is harming your generation. And I recommend that you guys, he's an evangelical Christian guy who said, the seventh day of the week on the Sabbath of the Bible, shut it down. And that's what he's done, he and his wife have done in their family. And I thought that was really impressive, just like the business guys, they're not necessarily recognizing the sanctified day that the Lord proclaimed holy, but the concept of a break, you know, they're on their way toward it. But he was asserting, Charlie Kirk is his name. He was asserting the seventh day of the week needs to be recognized as the Sabbath for Christians. And it's a real blessing. You don't necessarily have to shut down all technology like he's done, but that's his way of getting a break from all the inundation of his work.
1: Yeah, absolutely. So there's obviously good things in the media. I mean, it's really neat. I'm very spoiled now. It used to be when I wanted to search something in the Bible, I had these two big concordances. I had a Strong's and a Young's concordance, and you needed to weightlift to pick them up, and every word in the Bible was there, and it took a minute to find it. Now you just Google it. And
0: it's so quick.
1: And of course, it's on your phone.
0: Yeah.
1: And so, but it's kind of made me lazy in one respect, where I used to know where to go in my Bible for any verse because I would look through the Bible. Now I've become so dependent on having those things at my fingertips, I don't remember it the way I used to.
0: Yeah, that's true. We become dependent on Google. In fact, the CEO and founder of Google, Eric Schmidt, he said, we are affecting deeper thinking and affecting cognition. In other words, we're making society have less
1: dumbing
0: of a good
1: down.
0: Memory.
1: Yeah,
0: dumbing down. Scripture memory is a good antidote to that, because scripture memory really taxes the memory and in the brain power. You really have to put in the effort. And so, you know, to the extent that we're utilizing these tools and maybe finding ourselves slipping, bringing back some, you know, a balance there to counterbalance that with scripture memory is a prudent thing to do. Not that you'll never use a search engine, but there was an interesting survey that was done in the UK about graduates who were coming out of high school and heading to university. And the university admissions officers were surveyed and asked, how's this crop of young people going? And one of the things they said is this generation has a Google it mentality. The memory is just not there.
1: Yeah.
0: The human memory span, being able to collate and scaffold information and build knowledge in our minds, that's something that's becoming a thing of the past. And we've kind of outsourced all of the collection of information to Google, to a giant soulless corporation that I do not necessarily trust, right? And I'm going, well, if I'm outsourcing my collection and memory of facts to Google, are they going to begin doing my thinking for me as well? Because if I don't have new information confront my brain to sort out and be combined with previous information and knowledge and a worldview and a filter of values that I know from my Bible that's in here. I can't have an external hard drive to my brain and maintain my own individual autonomy. I mean, I guess that kind of takes us into the realm of AI too, and artificial intelligence and how that revolution could affect what it means to be human.
1: And if I understand correctly, even one of the founders of Google just spoke before Congress at the time of this taping and expressed concerns about how artificial intelligence could be very dangerous to the world and society. And I just anecdotal information, little story. A friend was telling me about the new chat. I can't remember the
0: ChatGPT-4. Yeah. That's as of this taping. Like you said, this stuff is moving so fast.
1: And he said, you know, what's your sermon title next week, Doug? And I told him, and he typed in my sermon title with a couple of keywords. And he said, okay, I've got your sermon for you.
0: No way.
1: he said, yeah, there'll be a sermon on how to live for God and to walk with God in a wicked world. And this is from a Christian Protestant view. And he gave it a few parameters and said, print sermon, 15 seconds. And I think my sermon was much better.
0: Well, praise God. We're still human. We're still the image bearers of God.
1: It amazed me that it gave what sounded like a human introduction and made some biblical points. I thought, oh, I hadn't thought of that.
0: Wow.
1: So it is frightening what's happening with this technology. The other thing that I've noticed is that some of these kids are brilliant, but their brilliance now is being focused on their versatility with apps. So if you ask them something, they say, I know the app that does that. Have you seen this? And this will do this, and this will do that. And we can date on an app, and everything's on an app. And I say, well, you ever read Pilgrim's Progress? What's that? Or John Milton's Paradise Lost, or do you understand philosophy?
0: Yeah.
1: It's the deeper thinking that I think that they can find answers in little sound bites very quickly. And in the lobby, we're always taking pictures after a church service, and I always say, hand the phone to one of the young people.
0: There you go.
1: They're going to get a steady picture, and they know how to do it real quick. They're very intuitive with it. But there's a danger there, too, when it just comes to deeper thinking, philosophy. You mentioned the word values.
0: Yeah. You know, I think the antidote to that is reading books.
1: Yeah.
0: Really, because it's linear, logical thinking. It's cohesive and comprehensive.
1: Yeah.
0: It's logical narratives. Conceptual frameworks. These are thinking concepts that are lost on a generation. That's the soundbite, like you mentioned, the instant frozen moment, the impression I get on the social media. That's my immediate perception and feeling that I get. That's my reality. There's not a wider zoom lens with that generation that's got so much myopia with the nearness. You got to have the big picture, like you mentioned, Paradise Lost, the book, The Great Controversy, having a meta narrative, you know, the story of all stories, the real big picture of what's going on, and then my duty and destiny within that. When you become a reader of history, and a particular Bible history, it gives you that nobility of character and that strength of mind and an identity that goes beyond my social media persona or me being able to figure out these apps. Again, these are tools. There's no sin in the apps.
1: Yeah.
0: But we've got to have that balanced out.
1: Well, some of there is.
0: Yeah. like you mentioned, the dating apps, we can get into trouble. A lot of people are getting in trouble with it. Pornographic addictions online. I mean, this is a scourge upon society, young and old. And so when we have times where we just shut that down, we get outside. You know, nature is probably the best and biggest and easiest antidote to overstimulation through media. Nature reduces stress, improves brain function, and it connects you with God, most of all, if you're willing to hear his voice. And so, you know, turning that off, reading books, getting into nature, being together as families, as friends. And so we can reverse a lot of that and reestablish that mind you're talking about that's kind of lost in this generation. And it's ripe for deception. Mm-hmm. That's the real danger there, is if you're not a critical thinker, if you don't have that bigger view and that worldview, things will come your way, and whatever impression it gives you, how does that make me feel, is going to determine whether I accept it or not. That's dangerous.
1: When you're out in nature, you're influenced by what you look at, and when you're surrounded by the things that God made, it points your attention to Him. When your face is buried in your phone and all the various apps, you're looking at the things that fallen men have made, for the most part.
0: Yeah.
1: Yeah, we've got to be very careful what we look at, because it's almost a type of idolatry.
0: Yeah, it becomes that.
1: In the Bible, idolatry was really, you know, making an image and worshiping it.
0: Right.
1: And there's so many people going around now, and you wonder, what do they worship? And they're, how many times have you seen someone crossing a street? They're not even looking at the street. And they're like this, and you're going, they're going to hit by a car.
0: It happens.
1: And then they have the earbuds in, too, you know, so they don't hear and they don't see. And it's like, you know, they're like automatons or walking around.
0: Yeah, automatons, exactly. And there were an increase of pedestrian deaths a number of years ago in the headlines from people walking into oncoming traffic because they're on their device.
1: And of course, texting
0: today is,
1: you know, it's one of the fastest growing causes of car accidents.
0: Yeah. Well, and the second commandment piece is key because it's where is the heart loyalties? Mm-hmm. Is my allegiance to this world or to the heavenly king? Mm-hmm. And so, you know, the object, the image itself isn't inherently problematic until we give it our loyalties, our heart, our supreme devotion. That's got to go to God alone.
1: Yeah, that's it. And how do you determine what has your devotion? It's what has your time.
0: Yeah, young people today in Christian schools, in a survey I personally did, are spending 25 times more time in entertainment media, just violent video games and Hollywood entertainment. Mm-hmm. 25 more times doing that than in God's Word or in anything devotional. It's a 25-to-1 ratio.
1: And I should have mentioned you were a school teacher.
0: Yes, I was a teacher.
1: Yeah, professional
0: high school
1: teacher.
0: Yeah.
1: So yeah, you've seen the research.
0: Well, I like the history, especially I was a history teacher. So we get into the origins of the propaganda machine through Madison Avenue and Hollywood in the early generations and how this built and brought us to where we are. We go back to Samuel Morse and talk about the balance there. So there's a lot of historical perspective we can gain as well.
1: Well, this is a subject that is very relevant because even as we sit here, it's a tsunami that is constantly growing. Mm-hmm. The impact, I mean, some of it's amazing and intriguing, what they're doing with media and what they're doing with technology. But we're living in a lifetime. You know, you realize you go back one generation and people were still using horses to get around.
0: Right.
1: Maybe a little more than one generation.
0: Yeah. Well, in certain places.
1: My grandfather was born, they were riding horses in New York.
0: Yeah.
1: And, you know, airplanes were just a novelty. So in compared to the history of man, talking about even just 5,000 years of history, this has changed history more rapidly. The knowledge, and isn't Daniel 12 that says that knowledge will increase, not wisdom,
0: right?
1: Knowledge.
0: Right.
1: But there's great dangers connected with that.
0: Indeed.
1: So we have the new book. Matter of fact, friends, you need to get this because you've got 10 times more information that's available here than we're able to cover in a short interview. And I think that you'll have a number there on your screen where you can order it online or call and order the book. We really appreciate your study and what you've done for the young people and all people and parents and knowing about balancing media. So if you are going to share with our viewers in a few closing words, you know, what would you say to those that are wondering, how do I balance this in my life in a healthy way?
0: You got to be able to think clearly about what it is that I might have a problem with. I think the easiest way to do that is to try a fast. Mm-hmm. When you say, I might have an addiction to this, I might be doing too much of that, maybe this is disrupting my mental health or my sleep or whatever. It's kind of like when you go to the optometrist's office and you try a new set of lenses. You're not sure if you need an upgrade in your prescription. Maybe you don't have glasses. You're not sure you need glasses at all. But once you try something different and you look at life through a new set of lenses, you go, wow, that is more clear. Wow, I was seeing blurry. And that becomes clear after maybe a 10-day period of no social media. Or let me take 10 days off of this. Or 10 days of this thing I have to do. I'm going to limit it. I'm going to have this set place, time, and period of the day that's dedicated to that and no more. And then at the end of that, evaluate and pray and ask God to lead you. And then you'll be able to see what His will is for you next. If it's something of the world that's elevating the principles of Satan, we don't fast from that. I don't know anybody on a fast from poison, temporary fast from poison. No, we say no to that permanently. But those things that are used in balance, these tools, a good fast will give us clarity and give us a more objective way to reevaluate our media use.
1: Well, thank you so much for being part of this program. And we appreciate spotlighting the new book on Media Mania. And I know that people are going to be blessed by it. And you're going to want to get one of these books and then share it with your friends, parents, and young people in particular. God bless, Scott. Hope you can come back again soon.
0: Thank you, Pastor Doug.

Hi friends, let's begin with an amazing fact. In the ancient city of Corinth, a traveler could hardly walk a block without passing an altar. Smoke from 100 temples drifted over the marketplace, and the smell of roasted meat from those altars hung in the streets. Archaeologists who have dug through the ruins of that city found something striking: tiny household shrines in ordinary homes, complete with small statues in the ash of burned incense. Worship was not tucked away for one morning a week. It was stitched into commerce, politics, dinner parties, and family life. To follow Jesus in a place like that, a person had to decide, a dozen times a day, whose glory they lived for. That is the question Paul presses into the hearts of the Corinthian believers. Not merely, what may I eat, but whom do I serve with my eating, my drinking, my buying, my speaking? He gathers the whole tangled matter into one shining sentence. Therefore, whether you eat or drink, or whatever you do, do all to the glory of God. Whatever you do, that phrase leaves nothing on the table. Glory is not reserved for the grand in the public, for the sermon or the offering. It reaches down into the smallest, most ordinary choices a person makes when no one is watching. A faith that cannot survive at the dinner table will not survive at the judgment. The believers in Corinth were divided over food once offered to idols, and Paul will entangle that knot carefully. But underneath the argument lies something far larger than meat and markets. It is the oldest question in the universe: who will receive the worship of the human heart? The answer determines everything else. Consider how high the stakes were in that city. Worship in Corinth was not a private affair you could keep to yourself. It ran through the markets, the trade guilds, the public games, the family dinner. A man who refused to honor the gods of his guild might lose his livelihood. A citizen who declined to burn a pinch of incense to the emperor could be marked as disloyal to Rome. Faith there was costly in a way comfortable believers can scarcely imagine. And into that pressure, Paul speaks a word that does not flinch. Do all to the glory of God. Not some, not the safe and convenient parts, all. So let us walk these days slowly, because the warnings written for an ancient church were preserved for people living at the very edge of time. The altars around us are quieter than the ones in Corinth, but they are no less real, and the heart still bows to something. The only question is what? Knowledge versus love. In 1763, a young Moravian missionary named David Zeisberger sat down among the Lenape people of the Ohio Valley. He had studied their language for years. He could have walked in with his learning on full display, correcting their customs and parading his theology. Instead, he learned to sit in silence by their fires, to eat their food, to weep at their funerals. The knowledge he carried was real, but it bowed to love. And it was love, not lecture, that opened hearts hardened by a century of broken promises from white men. Paul saw the same truth in the church of Corinth, where knowledge had become a weapon instead of a gift. Some believers were proud of what they understood. They knew that an idol was nothing, a carved block of wood with no breath and no power. And on that point, they were entirely correct. We know that an idol is nothing in the world, and that there is no other God but one. True, every word of it true. But Paul lifts a warning flag over their confidence. Knowledge puffs up, but love edifies. There is a kind of knowing that swells a person up like rising bread, all air and no substance. And there is a kind of loving that builds others into something solid and lasting. Paul is not against knowledge. He is against knowledge that has forgotten how to kneel. A believer can be technically right and spiritually ruinous at the same time. If being right matters more than the brother sitting beside him. Watch how Paul turns it. The proud one assumes he has arrived. But listen,
And if anyone thinks that he knows anything, he knows nothing yet as he ought to know. But if anyone loves God, this one is known by him. Did you catch the term? Paul begins with what we know and ends with being known by God. The whole center of gravity shifts. The point of the Christian life is not the size of your understanding. It is whether you are loved by God and learning to love as he loves. A man may master every doctrine and still be a stranger to the one the doctrines describe. This is why the weaker believer mattered so much to Paul. Some in Corinth had only recently come out of paganism, and the smell of an idol feast still triggered old fears and old loyalties. The mature believer, eating freely, might wound that fragile conscience without ever noticing. Knowledge said, "I have a right." Love asked, "But what will my right do to my brother?" Where knowledge counts its liberties, love counts the cost to someone else. That is the difference between a faith that puffs and a faith that builds. There's a deeper warning folded into Paul's words, and it is this. Knowledge is a kind of stewardship, and it can be handled faithfully or carelessly. The light a believer receives was never given so he could stand a little taller than the people around him. It was given to be poured out for their good. The proud Corinthian treated his understanding as a private possession, a trophy on a shelf. Paul treats it as a trust, something held for others, something that will one day be accounted for. A man who hoards his knowledge to win arguments has misread why God gave it to him in the first place. And notice what love actually does here. It does not ask the believer to pretend the idol is real or to deny what he plainly knows. Love does not require us to become foolish. It simply asks us to lay down our cleverness when our cleverness would wound someone Christ died for. The strong believer keeps his knowledge and surrenders his swagger. He still knows the idol is nothing, but he refuses to flaunt that knowledge across the trembling conscience of a younger brother. That is not weakness. That is the strongest thing a person can do, to be right and to be gentle at the same time. Selfless love. During the Antarctic expedition of 1914, when Ernest Shackleton's ship was crushed by ice and his men were stranded on a frozen waste, the leader did something his crew never forgot. On the worst nights, Shackleton gave away his own biscuit ration and his own gloves to men he judged weaker than himself. He had every right to keep what was his. Survival itself seemed to demand it. But a leader who clings to his rights in a crisis is no leader at all, and his men lived in part because he refused to insist on what was due him. Paul had that same instinct, though his stakes were eternal. As an apostle, he held real and legitimate rights. He had the right to be supported financially by the churches he served. He had the right, had he married, to travel with a wife at the church's expense, as other apostles did. He had the right to lay down his tools and live from the gospel. He lists these plainly so no one can pretend he was simply too poor or too obscure to claim them. Do we have no right to eat and drink? Do we have no right to take along a believing wife, as do also the other apostles? The rights were real. And then Paul, like Shackleton handing over his gloves, gave them away. Nevertheless, we have not used this right, but endure all things, lest we hinder the gospel of Christ. Lest we hinder the gospel. There is the heartbeat. Paul stitched tents by lamplight and supported himself with his own hands, not because he had to, but because he had calculated something more precious than comfort. If taking his rightful pay would put even one obstacle between a Corinthian and the cross, then the pay could go. The gospel was worth more than his wages. This cuts against everything the human heart whispers. We are trained from childhood to know our rights and defend them, to make sure no one takes advantage of us. Paul does not deny that the rights exist.
He simply refuses to let them rule him. He measured every privilege by a single question. Does holding this help someone find Christ, or does it get in the way? There is a freedom here most people never taste. The freedom of a person who no longer has to win every argument or collect every dollar owed. Paul was free precisely because he had stopped grasping. A man who will surrender his rights for the sake of another soul cannot be manipulated, cannot be bought, and cannot be stopped. He has already given away the things the world uses to control people. That is what selfless love looks like with skin on. And here is the part that searches us. Paul never says these rights were wrong. He never pretends the wages were unjust or the marriage forbidden. The things he laid down were good things, lawful things, things he could have enjoyed with a clear conscience. That is what makes the surrender so striking. It's one thing to give up what is sinful. It's another to give up what is merely yours, what is fair, what you have honestly earned and could keep without a flicker of guilt. The mature believer learns to ask a question the world never asks. Not only is this allowed, but does it help? Not only do I have the right, but will using it open a door for someone or quietly close one? Somewhere in your life, there is probably a right worth relinquishing, a claim you could press but choose not to, a last word you could speak but swallow instead, a comfort that is entirely yours to keep, which you might lay down so that someone watching could see Christ more clearly. The cause of the gospel has often advanced not on the rights believers defended, but on the rights they were willing to let go. Learning from the past. There is a stretch of coastline near the Cape of Good Hope that sailors once called the graveyard of ships. For centuries, vessels were wrecked there on the same hidden reef, in the same fog, often within sight of the rusted hulls of those who had gone before. Later captains had every warning. They had charts marked with the wrecks. They had the testimony of survivors. And still, some of them sailed confidently into the very rocks that had swallowed others, certain that they were the better sailors. The wreckage of the past is only a warning to those humble enough to read it. Paul reaches back across 14 centuries to a generation that had every advantage and wrecked anyway. He reminds the Corinthians of Israel in the wilderness, a people who walked under a cloud by day, passed through a parted sea, ate bread from heaven, and drank water from a rock. No generation ever more visibly accompanied by God. And yet, but with most of them, God was not well pleased, for their bodies were scattered in the wilderness. Scattered in the wilderness. Privilege did not save them. In fact, Paul argues, their privilege made their fall worse, because they sinned against light they could not claim to lack. They craved evil things. They bowed to a golden calf. They grumbled until grumbling curdled into rebellion. And the whole record was set down, Paul says, for a reason. Now, all these things happened to them as examples, and they were written for our admonition, upon whom the ends of the ages have come. Upon whom the ends of the ages have come. Paul felt the lateness of the hour, and the warning lands even heavier on a generation nearer the end than his. The point is not to look down on ancient Israel. The point is to look in a mirror. It is dangerously easy to read the failures of the past and feel safe, to assume that we, with our greater light, would surely have done better. That assumption is precisely the reef. Therefore, let him who thinks he stands take heed lest he fall. Notice the words him who thinks he stands. The danger is not in the ones trembling at their own weakness. The danger is in the overconfident, the settled, the ones who have stopped watching because they are sure they have arrived.
The wilderness generation did not believe they would fall either, but Paul does not leave us staring at the wreckage without hope, for the same God who warns also rescues. No temptation has overtaken you, except such as common to man, but God is faithful, who will not allow you to be tempted beyond what you are able, but with the temptation will also make the way of escape, that you may be able to bear it. There is always a way out. God himself builds the door into the very wall of the temptation. The wilderness generation fell not because escape was impossible, but because they did not look for the door God had already opened. The reef has claimed many ships. It does not have to claim yours. Warning against idolatry. In the early 1800s, ships sailing the South Pacific carried a strange cargo of caution. Captains had learned that on certain islands, a sailor who accepted a meal at the wrong feast or who joined the wrong dance around the wrong fire was not merely being polite. He was, in the eyes of the islanders, pledging allegiance. The food and the firelight were a covenant. To eat was to belong. Many a sailor who thought he was only being friendly discovered he had unknowingly bound himself to something he never intended to serve. Paul understood that a table is never just a table. When he turns directly to idol worship, he draws a line no Corinthian could miss. Eating food bought in the markets, even food that had once passed through a pagan temple, was permitted at home, because the idol behind it was nothing. But walking into the temple itself, reclining at the idol's feast, sharing in that worship was a different act entirely. That was not dinner. That was a covenant with darkness. You cannot drink the cup of the Lord and the cup of demons. You cannot partake of the Lord's table and of the table of demons. Cannot. Not should not, but cannot. The way you cannot face north and south at once. Paul lifts the curtain on what idolatry really is. The wooden statue is empty, yes, but behind the empty statue stands a real and hostile power, and the one who joins the idol's feast joins himself to that power whether he believes it or not. Worship is never neutral. It always lands somewhere. The only question is where. And here, Paul lays bare the heart of God, which is not cold indifference, but burning love. Before he warns, though, Paul points to a brighter table. The cup the believer lifts at the Lord's Supper is itself a communion, a sharing in the body and blood of Christ. The bread broken among the people of God is a participation in one another, many grains pressed into a single loaf. The Lord's table is not an empty ritual, and the idol's table was not a harmless meal. Both are covenants. Both bind the one who comes to the one who is honored there. That is exactly why the two can never be mixed. A heart pledged at the table of the Lord has nothing left to pledge at the table of demons. Or do we provoke the Lord to jealousy? Are we stronger than he? Jealousy. We flinch at the word, but it is the language of love, not of politeness. A husband who feels nothing when his wife gives herself to another does not love her. God's jealousy is the jealousy of a covenant keeper who will not share the heart he died to win. Long before Corinth, the same God had spoken through the prophets, "I am the Lord, that is my name, and my glory I will not give to another, nor my praise to carved images. My glory I will not give to another." There it is again, the word that runs through this whole study like a golden thread. Glory. The deepest sin of idolatry is not bad theology. It is robbery, the theft of a glory that belongs to God alone, and the handing of it to something that can never deserve it. An idol need not be a statue of stone. It can be a career, an appetite, a fear, a person, a reflection in the mirror. Anything that sits where God should sit has become an altar. The call is not merely to avoid pagan temples. It is to flee anything that quietly steals the worship of your hearts.
Overcoming Idolatry. In 1873, a wealthy Chicago businessman named Horatio Spafford lost nearly everything. The Great Fire had already consumed much of his fortune. Then a ship carrying his four daughters across the Atlantic was struck and sank, and all four girls drowned. Spafford crossed the ocean to join his grieving wife, and as his ship passed over the very waters where his children had died, he did not curse the God who had let it happen. He had learned, through fire and flood, that his treasure was never the things he had lost. His treasure was the Lord himself. Out of that crossing came the words, "It is well with my soul." That is a man who had no idols left to lose, and it stands in sharp contrast to another man Jesus once met, a man who had everything and could not let go of any of it. Then Jesus, looking at him, loved him and said to him, "One thing you lack. Go your way, sell whatever you have and give to the poor, and you will have treasure in heaven. And come, take up the cross and follow me." Jesus loved him. Let no one read the story as harsh. It was love that asked the hard thing, because love saw the chain wrapped around that young man's soul. He was not an idolater because he had money. He was an idolater because he had money. He was an idolater because his money had him. But he was sad at this word and went away sorrowful, for he had great possessions. He went away sorrowful. He kept his treasure and lost his joy. And the tragedy is that he walked one person who could have filled the emptiness his possessions never could. How then does a person overcome idolatry? Not mainly by tearing idols down, but by loving someone more. When a scribe asked Jesus which command towered above the rest, he answered with the ancient confession of Israel, "Hear, O Israel, the Lord our God, the Lord is one, and you shall love the Lord your God with all your heart, with all your soul, with all your mind, and with all your strength." With all, the whole heart, the whole soul, the whole strength. There is no room in that command for a rival. And then Jesus, in the same breath, bound a second command to the first, "Love your neighbor as yourself." The cure for idolatry is not a vacuum, but a fullness, a heart so taken up with loving God and loving people that there is simply no corner left for an idol to occupy. An old servant of the Lord put it plainly, that all those who truly love God will cease their idolatry of self. Idolatry of self, that is the root beneath all the others, the original altar where the human heart bows to its own reflection. And it falls only when a greater love moves in. You do not empty a heart of its idols by willpower. You crowd them out by falling in love with God. That is the whole secret hidden in plain sight. Do all to his glory, and there is nothing left over to give to an idol. Further thoughts. The astronomer who first turned a powerful telescope toward the sun learned a lesson that every honest worshiper eventually learns. You cannot stare at the sun to magnify it. The sun does not need your eyes to make it bright. It is already in itself blazing with a glory no observer can add to and no critic can diminish. The only thing your looking changes is you. Turn to that light and you are warmed, illuminated, and in time, chained. Turn away and you are left cold in your own shadow. That is what it means to live for the glory of God. We do not make God glorious. He is glorious. To give God the glory is simply to tell the truth about who he is, and to let that truth reorder every ordinary moment of a life. A faithful witness once wrote that this desire should burn at the very center of a believer's motives. A desire to glorify God should be to us the most powerful of all motives. The most powerful of all motives. Not duty, not fear, not even the hope of reward. The deepest engine of a holy life is settled, burning desire to see God honored in everything, in the body kept healthy,
and the mind kept clear, and the work done well, and the small private choices no audience will ever applaud. The same writer pressed it into a single charge. In every place, let those around you see that you give God the glory. Let self be put in the shade, and let God appear as the only hope of the human race. Think of how that desire shaped a captive boy in Babylon. Daniel stood in the palace of the most powerful empire on earth, surrounded by its luxuries and its idols, and made a quiet decision at a dinner table. He would not defile himself with the king's rich food. To the watching world, it was a small thing, a matter of diet. To Daniel, it was worship. He kept his body and his mind sharp, not for vanity, but because he was a steward of the gifts that belonged to God, and he meant to return them, bright and useful. Heaven honored that resolve. Daniel was counted, in the words of the one who loved his story, as a man, because he traded faithfully with what his Lord had entrusted to him. And God gave him knowledge and skill in all learning and wisdom. The boy who would not eat to the glory of an idol learned to do everything to the glory of God. And an empire watched a captive outshine its wise men. Let self be put in the shade. That is the opposite of the idolatry of self, and it is the whole of Christian answer to a world drowning in altars. The believers in Corinth live surrounded by gods, and the temptation was not only to bow at pagan shrines, but to keep self enthroned at the center of everything. We are no different. The idols have only changed their clothes. They wear the face of pride now, of appetite, of vanity, of ease, of the endless small worship we give to our own opinions and our own rights. And the answer has not changed either. We are living on probation, in the closing hours of a long controversy between the glory of God and the pride of self. The one who would not give his glory to another also refused to keep it selfishly to himself. He poured it out at the cross, that the very rebels who had stolen his glory might be welcomed home. That is the love that breaks every idol. Stand in that light. Let it put self in the shade. And whatever you do with your eating and your drinking and the thousand ordinary moments of an ordinary day, do all of it openly and joyfully and without reserve to the glory of God.

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0: It is the best-selling book in history. 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
1: Hello, listening friends. Welcome to Amazing Facts Bible Answer Live. Would you like to hear an amazing fact? It's in our windows, our kitchens, our phone and computer screens, and our cars. The world is a different place because of an amazing substance called glass. To produce glass, sand is mixed with lime and soda ash and heated at an extremely high temperature. After the liquid mix is cooled, the result is glass. Obsidian is a type of natural glass that can be formed when hot lava cools quickly after being expelled from a volcano. Glass can also occur naturally when sand is struck by lightning. Glass can be recycled endlessly without losing any quality or purity. Clear, or colorless glass, known as Cristallo, was invented by Angelo Borvello, a Venetian glassblower, around 1415 AD. When glass breaks, get this, the crack moves at 3,000 miles an hour. That's five times faster than the average jet airplane, which travels at 575 miles an hour. And because of its enduring nature, it's believed that glass could last for a billion years underground before it would biodegrade. You know, Pastor Ross, the Bible tells that there's going to be glass in heaven.
2: Yes, you talk about glass today, it doesn't seem that valuable because it's everywhere. But back in Bible times, you didn't come across glass very often. Mm-hmm. And it was very precious and valuable. And the Bible speaks of a lot of glass in heaven.
1: Yeah, it tells us in Revelation 4, verse 6, before the throne, there was a sea of glass like crystal. This is clear glass. And in the midst of the throne and all around the throne were four living creatures full of eyes in the front and the back. I think it talks about this glass a few times in Revelation. And then, you know, Paul tells us in 1 Corinthians 13, we see through a glass darkly, because the Bible glass was translucent. It was clear. And our vision, our understanding of God now it's obscured. Paul says the human eye hasn't even seen. We can't imagine what God has done to those that love him. And I hope someday to stand on that sea of glass.
2: That's home of the redeemed. They get to stand on the sea of glass. We have a book. It's called Heaven. You know, sometimes we've got to realize this world is not a home. We're just passing. Believe it, their real home is in heaven. If you want to learn more about it, just call. The book is called Heaven. Is it for real? The number is 800-847. You can ask for offer number 189 or ask. See this by, if you have your cell phone, just dial pound. Bible Answers Live and then ask for the book Heaven. Is it for real? We'll be. Asks. All right, well, let's start with a word of prayer and we'll get to our Bible. We are grateful again that we have this opportunity, this time to learn. Your word is a lamp that guides the truth, and the truth will set you free. So please guide us. Amen.
1: Amen.
2: First caller that we have. Janine, welcome to the program.
3: Thank you. We see our loved ones.
1: Okay, well, that's that there is a heaven and that resurrection, and you read about this and sends from heaven with a shout will rise, then transformed, given, glorified. Notice that word. The ones we love. And bodies of our loved ones. hopefully. And we've got. We do.
2: Recommend.

0: 1885, they started to become Prussianized. And then in 1888, the Senate Committee on Education came out with this statement. 1888, you know, that's an important year. These guys, Jones and Wagoner, critically thinking, biblically discerning the truth of righteousness by faith, the church is experiencing revival and the possibility of really marching forward with the everlasting gospel and finishing the work. Big, important year in the history of the Adventist movement, right? 1888 also, the false education. We believe that education is one of the principal causes of discontent of late years, manifesting itself among the laboring classes. So in other words, we once again want the masses to have that dumbed-down docility training curriculum, 1888. Now let's go to 1890s. By the 1890s, every state in the Union, except one, which trailed just a bit, but we had basically a national, I'm over here, national compulsory schooling system in place. Compulsory meaning you're required to. It wasn't all enforced. Some people were escaping that here and there. But there were laws on the books in every state but one saying children must be attending the schools and at such and such age. It was very early and was very becoming Prussianized. Starting in 1880 to 1885, becoming Prussianized. By the 1880s, we had a pretty well national Prussianized school system on the roll, and it would be becoming more so in the next coming years. But why did I bring up the 1890s? Well, whilst the devil is moving this way with false education, the Lord is moving this way alongside to compete with it to give us the other option. You know what happened in the 1890s? There was a wonderful, wonderful revival in Battle Creek College under the leadership of one E.A. Sutherland, one of the greatest educational reformers and minds in history. And as the leader of this school in Battle Creek, this college, the youth came to him and they were on fire for God, on fire for the mission work. And they said, well, what shall we do with this? How do we go and spread the truth? He said, here's what you do. Go out throughout North America and form church schools. And wherever there, and by the way, he had some guidance and counsel on this, right? Wherever there are even just a handful of students at a church, start a church school. They're popping up everywhere in the 1890s. So the Seventh-day Adventist church school system was being formed in the 1890s, right at the same time that the public school system was really coming into its own and becoming Prussianized. Do you find this to be a coincidence, or is there a great controversy going on? Absolutely. And the purpose was to find all these children all over the place and train them for the mission work. You know, our schools were founded as missionary training institutions. Our homes are to be missionary training institutions. That's God's plan for them. Now, if you want to understand the true insidious nature of this public schooling scheme, and by the way, when I say public schooling, I'm not trying to impugn the motives or character of anybody who works in the public schools today. I used to myself. I know lots of good and nice people who are trying to help children in the public schools. The history is what it is, and this was the movement and the underlying motivation of the founders of this system. You're going to hear it from their mouth themselves right now. This is the John D. Rockefeller Education Board. These were the guys who were funding this in the 1900s, making this a massively well-funded national public schooling movement and system. Here's what they said. In our dreams, we have limitless resources, and the people yield themselves with perfect docility to our molding hands. That kind of sounds like the Jesuit education, the Prussian education, doesn't it? I mean, that's what we've got here in America now in the 20th century. This was 1913. He goes on and says, the present education conventions fade from their minds, and unhampered by tradition, we work our own goodwill upon a grateful and responsive rural folk. Now notice he's talking about the rural folk because this was the time of urbanization. Everybody moving into the big cities, industrialization, the big factories forming. And so rural people are coming in, getting a good schooling, if you will, to learn how to become a part of this industrial machine. Now notice they say what they're not trying to do. We shall not try to make these people or any of their children into philosophers or men of learning or men of science. Wow. We have not to raise up from among them authors, editors, poets, or men of letters. We shall not search for embryo great artists, painters, musicians, nor lawyers, doctors, preachers, politicians, statesmen, of whom we have an ample supply. You're looking at that going, what did they say? I thought that the educational work of schools was trying to help kids become these things. And most people are. But the reason that teachers in the schools today are banging their heads against the wall a lot of times is because the system was designed, conceived in iniquity, if you will. And so the standardization, the standardized testing, all of the systems that we still struggle with today were birthed during this industrial era, which gave us a certain model of schooling borrowed from the Prussians that is still, we're struggling to shake off today. And we can, as the people of God, we can do it in the home, we can do it in the schools of the prophets, but as far as the general society goes, most teachers aren't in like shadowy, smoke-filled rooms reading this and going, wah-ha-ha, right? I mean, that sounds pretty nefarious, but that's what the founders of this system were trying to do. That's a fact of history, and so people in the system today are trying to do their best to do not do that, but struggling nonetheless, because what we see on this next one is this is really working. You might say, well, that's some scheme and dream that they have. Like that's going to work.
1: Throughout history, mankind has been obsessed with the idea of living forever. Take, for example, Qin Shi Huang, the first emperor to unite Greater China. During his rule, about 250 BC, he started work on what would become the Great Wall of China. But Emperor Huang was also obsessed with eternity. He dispatched entire armies to search for the fabled Elixir of Life, a magical drink that would allow him to live forever. Fearing they'd be punished if they came back empty-handed, most of these soldiers never returned. Because of his obsession with eternity, the emperor also began working on his burial city when only 13 years old. He filled vast underground caverns around his tomb with a replica of his court, believing that somehow they'd come to life in the next world. Archaeologists found more than 8,000 life-size terracotta statues of musicians, troops of acrobats, strongmen, soldiers, and horses to guard his gravesite. No two are the same. It's believed to have taken around 700,000 workers approximately 38 years to complete this wonder. Tragically, Qin Shi Huang died when only 49 years of age, evidently by mercury poisoning. He drank a bizarre lethal cocktail his doctors gave him to supposedly help him live longer. Many others through history have looked for this elusive living water. Alexander the Great was said to have come across a healing river of paradise in the 4th century BC. Others have gone on epic quests, vainly searching for the Holy Grail, a mythical chalice from the Last Supper that would purportedly give eternal life to whoever could drink water from it. Spanish navigator Juan Ponce de Leon, he heard from natives in Puerto Rico that there was an island called Bimini that had a fountain of youth. Today, scientists are taking a more pragmatic approach, experimenting with stem cells and genetic engineering, all in a concerted effort to slow, stop, or maybe even reverse the aging process. Let's face it, we're all pre-programmed for self-preservation. People want to survive and live. So wouldn't you be interested if I told you about a viable way that you could increase your lifespan, not by 20 or 30 years, but forever? Did you know the Bible actually does talk about this secret fountain of youth? That's right. Jesus said, "Whoever drinks the water of life that I will give him will never thirst, but the water that I will give him will become in him a fountain of water, springing up into everlasting life." In fact, the Bible ends by inviting people to drink from this living water. "And the Spirit and the bride say, come. And let him who hears say, come. And let who is athirst come. And whoever will, let him take the water of life freely." Well, friend, it's real. And the Bible teaches that God deeply wants to give you this gift of everlasting life. But you might be thinking, there has to be a catch. How exactly do you receive this free gift? In the next few moments, I'm going to share with you 5 practical steps that you can take that will place the keys of eternal life within your reach. What you do with them is up to you. First, we must recognize there's obviously a problem. Death, disease, terrorism, pain, none of this was God's original plan. In the world around us, we can see a spiritual battle is raging between light and darkness, good and evil, right and wrong. It all began eons ago When the highest of God's creations, a beautiful and powerful angel named Lucifer, now better known as Satan, became inflamed with jealousy, he resented that he could not have all of the power of God. That's when, following a lengthy and slanderous campaign, Lucifer led one-third of the angels of God in an all-out rebellion against their creator. Satan next deceived the first humans into disbelieving and disobeying God, so they unwittingly surrendered the dominion of this world to the devil. Our beautiful planet was hijacked by an evil fiend and his forces that filled the world with their spirit of sin and selfishness. But God sent his Son into the world as a human, to guide, to rescue, and ultimately to redeem those that would trust in him. We're all sinners, for we've all sinned and fallen short of the glory of God. It's true of you, it's true of me. All we like sheep have gone astray. We've turned everyone to his own way. And the Lord laid upon him, Jesus, the iniquity of us all. Whether it's lying or stealing or evil thoughts, we have all broken the golden rule, God's law of love, better known as the Ten Commandments. The principles of God's law are meant to protect us and to ensure a life of peace and safety. The Bible reveals that the penalty for sin, breaking God's law, is death, because sin naturally separates us from the one who gives life. Are there unkind words that you've spoken or actions that you've taken in your life that have hurt others or even yourself? God is asking you to acknowledge that you're a sinner so that you can take the next step. The second step to eternity is to believe you can, in fact, be saved. And that's the good news of salvation. A Roman jailer once asked the Apostle Paul, "What must I do to be saved?" Paul answered, "Believe in the Lord Jesus Christ and you will be saved." To believe in Christ means to believe in who he is, the Son of God and Savior of the world, and to trust him with your life. Unlike you or I, Jesus lived a perfect sinless life. By faith, he never broke a commandment of God. He take your sinful wreck, literally died without sin in your place for your sin and be forgiven. Except he that believes in you right now in receiving the gift of salvation is to confess and repent of your sins. Tell God you're sorry. The Bible says he that covers his sins will not prosper, but whoever confesses and forsakes them will have mercy.

0: It's also said, unless you repent, you will all likewise perish. To repent means to make a determined choice to turn away from the self-destructive lifestyle of sin and to trust that God will help you do it. It means to honor God's commandments in your mind, in your heart, and in your actions. Let the wicked forsake his way and the unrighteous man his thoughts. Let him return to the Lord, and he will have mercy on him, and to our God, for he will abundantly pardon. A person who repents is genuinely sorry for sinning, and they turn their hearts towards God. The Lord then promises to give them the transforming power of the Holy Spirit. He'll place within you a new heart and a new mind. Now, God does not expect you to remember and confess every sin you've ever committed. Just humbly come to him in the name of Jesus and willingly confess you've broken his laws. There may be some specific things the Holy Spirit will bring to your attention. Tell him you're sorry. Ask him to wash away your sins. When you do, the Bible says you can have complete assurance that he will fully forgive you. If we confess our sins, he is faithful and just to forgive us our sins and to cleanse us from all unrighteousness. Will you please open your heart now to the Lord, confess your sins, and then believe he has forgiven you? Eternal life, you're almost there. The fourth step to eternity is to willingly receive Jesus as your personal Savior. Christ said, "Behold, I stand at the door and knock. If anyone hears my voice and opens the door, I will come into him and dine with him, and he with me." You receive Christ by audibly praying and inviting him into your heart. This is God's amazing gift to you. For God so loved the world that he gave his only begotten Son, that whoever believes in him might not perish, but have everlasting life. But receiving Christ also means more. It means trusting in his instruction and guiding influence in your life and actions. Therefore, if anyone is in Christ, he's a new creation. Old things have passed away. Behold, all things are become new. Will you now receive Jesus into your life and give him permission to abide in you? Now is the best time. Will you ask him? Sincerely pray this simple prayer and then review the steps that we just covered. Dear God, I know that I've broken your laws and my sins have separated me from you. I believe that your Son Jesus died for my sins and was resurrected from the dead and is alive in heaven and hears my prayers. I am truly sorry for my past sins, and I now want to turn to you and turn away from sin. Please forgive me and help me to walk in a new life. I invite Jesus to become the Lord of my life, to rule and to reign in my heart from this day forward. Please send your Holy Spirit to help me obey you and to do your will for the rest of my life. And I pray these things in Jesus' name. Amen. The fifth step to eternity is to now confess Jesus as your Lord. Eternal life is more than just receiving. It's also about giving. To keep your faith, you need to share it with others by word and example. The Bible tells us, if you confess with your mouth the Lord Jesus Christ and believe in your heart that God has raised him from the dead, you will be saved. He then says, "For with the heart one believes unto righteousness, and with the mouth confession is made unto salvation." To confess Jesus as your Lord means to choose to follow him every day. Christ said, "Whoever desires to come after me, let him deny himself, take up his cross, and follow me." Friend, remember, following Jesus is an ongoing walk, a love relationship. If you stumble and fall along the way, don't be discouraged. He's promised, "I will never leave you or forsake you. Just get up." God wants to set you free from the burden of guilt and sin in your life. God loves you so much, he sent Jesus, who willingly took the wages of your sins upon himself. Christ died so you can live, live forever. Let him free you from sin now and experience a real and lasting peace. So I'd like to offer you a free gift to strengthen you in your new relationship with Jesus.
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0: 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And now, share this gift of everlasting life with others by passing on this video.

0: Hi, I'm Doug. I grew up in New York, and I love adventures. And one unexpected adventure changed my whole life. And it happened in there.
1: When I was a teenager, in Palm Springs, I found something incredible. Deep in this cave was a Bible. It taught me amazing truths about heaven, about prophecy, and the life of Jesus, how he lived, loved, and cared for people. If you want to go on the same journey of discovery I did, you can. Just get yourself a copy of the Amazing Facts Kids Bible School Lessons. Come join the adventure.

Thanks for joining me on It Is Written. We're continuing our study of the book of Romans as we look at Romans 5. Romans is the book that changed the world. Early in the 16th century, a man read Romans and found that a person could receive salvation simply through faith in Christ, and he told the world. That was light that the church was not comfortable with, and what followed was bitter persecution, and then the light of the gospel shining into the hearts of countless people who had long been told that salvation involved works, the giving of money, the satisfying of a demanding church, and an angry God. So let's review where we've been so far in Romans. Chapter 1. The gospel is the power of God to salvation for anyone who believes, but live apart from God and life spirals downwards. Chapter 2. The law condemns Jews and Gentiles, or non-Jews. And the true Jew is a person who is a Jew inwardly, in other words, a follower of Jesus. Chapter 3. All are sinners, all. And a person is justified or saved from sin by faith, not by works. A person receives salvation only through faith in Jesus, whose death atoned for the sins of the world. Chapter 4 breaks down exactly what faith is. In Abraham's case, faith was demonstrated when he was fully convinced that what God had promised, he was able also to perform. That's faith, believing God is able based on His Word. Now, Romans 5, which tells us the result of exercising faith in God. But first, let's step back a little bit. Can you imagine being lost? Jose Alvarenga was lost. Jose left with a friend on a one-day deep-sea fishing expedition in southern Mexico. But when a storm hit their 23-foot or 7-meter boat and destroyed most of the electronics, they began to drift. Hours turned into days, days turned into weeks, and weeks into months. Jose's companion died after about 4 months. Now, imagine just how lost you'd feel drifting alone in the massive Pacific Ocean with no way to communicate with anyone. Lost. Imagine just how lost a person can feel drifting in life, stuck in sin with apparently no way out. That can be desperate. Many people get desperate drifting from God without a way to reconcile their misdeeds, their sins, without a way of dealing with guilt. Many people give up, reasoning that they could never have eternal life. Jose couldn't swim to shore or walk on water. There was nothing in the world he could do to rescue himself. Hopeless. But people in this world do have hope, and that hope is found in faith in Jesus, who died on a cross for the sins of the world. So what happens when a person comes to Jesus in faith? Here's what Paul wrote in the opening verse of Romans chapter 5. Therefore, being justified by faith, we have peace with God through our Lord Jesus Christ. Now, there's a lot in that verse. Therefore, that is based on what we've covered already, that righteousness comes to a person not by works. There's nothing you can do to contribute to your salvation. Faith is believing that what God says will happen, will happen. Based on that, therefore, being justified by faith, you have peace with God. You're no longer at war with God, no more being tormented by your conscience or drowning in an ocean of guilt. When you accept that salvation comes by faith and you exercise faith, you are justified, made righteous by faith, and you have peace with God. The Bible talks about peace like a river, about God's people having great peace. And you have that when you are made just through faith in Christ. It is Jesus through whom also we have access by faith into this grace in which we stand. And this is what so upset the church in Martin Luther's day. When Martin Luther began proclaiming that salvation wasn't dependent on rites or ceremonies or penances or sacraments or indulgences, when he said a person could go directly to God and be forgiven and accepted by faith, the Catholic Church leaders were not amused because the church was based entirely on what Luther was opposing.
became irrelevant to anyone who accepted Luther's teachings. No more praying to saints, going to confession, doing penance, receiving sacraments. Done. Rome realized how powerful and liberating Luther's teaching was, and they went after Luther in an attempt to silence him. Romans 5 verse 6 says, "For when we were still without strength, in due time Christ died for the ungodly." When we were weak, feeble, when we could not help ourselves, Jesus died not for the righteous, not for the strong, not for the perfect. He died for the ungodly. The obvious implication being, if you're ungodly, Jesus died for you. Something interesting in that verse, something of prophetic significance. Notice it says, in due time, Christ died for the ungodly. That can be translated, at the right time. It's the same thought expressed by Paul in Galatians 4, verse 4, where he says, when the fullness of the time had come, God sent forth His Son. When did Jesus die? In due time. At the right time. In the fullness of time. Paul specifically mentions time in Romans 5. He's referring to the prophetic time mentioned in Daniel 9. This is what Daniel wrote. "Know therefore and understand that from the going forth of the command to restore and build Jerusalem until Messiah the Prince, there shall be 7 weeks and 62 weeks. The street shall be built again, and the wall, even in troublous times." That's Daniel 9:25. This is part of the 70 weeks prophecy mentioned in the previous verse. And it goes on to say, "And after the 62 weeks, Messiah shall be cut off." Jesus will die. "Then he shall confirm a covenant with many for 1 week. But in the middle of the week, he shall bring an end to sacrifice and offering." That's the death of Jesus being referred to there. That's a time prophecy. The 70 weeks started in 457 BC. The 70th week, remember, a day equals a year in prophecy, so the 70 weeks represents 490 years. The 70th week stretched from AD 27 to 34 AD. And right in the middle of that week, Jesus was crucified, bringing an end to sacrifice and offering. It is an amazing prophecy. The death of Jesus was prophesied. The timing of the death of Jesus was predicted, which is why Paul was able to write, "In due time, when the fullness of time had come, Christ died for the ungodly." Jesus died on time, according to the prophecies of Daniel. Romans 5, verse 8, "But God demonstrates His own love toward us, in that while we were still sinners, Christ died for us." Jesus died for sinners, revealing the incredible love of God. So when you believe that and accept His death for you, whatever your history, whatever your situation, you have salvation and you have peace. "Much more then, having now been justified by His blood, we shall be saved from wrath through Him." Jesus saves you by His death and grows you by His continued life in you. As verse 10 says, "For if when we were enemies, we were reconciled to God through the death of His Son, much more, having been reconciled, we shall be saved by His life." Now let's think about that. When we were enemies, we were reconciled to God. Who does that? There is no other belief system that reconciles the enemies of God to God. Isaiah chapter 53, "He is despised and rejected by men, a man of sorrows and acquainted with grief, and we hid, as it were, our faces from Him. He was despised, and we did not esteem Him." We are working through the book of Romans, and today we're looking at Romans chapter 5, which says in verse 11, "And not only that, but we also rejoice in God through our Lord Jesus Christ, through whom we have now received the reconciliation." When you surrender your life to God, you can say, "I have received the reconciliation." You can say, "The separation between God and me
is gone. This is why the Bible says justification brings peace into your life. When you know by simple faith that the death of Jesus was for your sins and you receive salvation, you experience peace. You know, it's important to study the Bible, but sometimes the biggest challenge is knowing where to start. Well, I've put together a Bible study course that takes care of that. It's completely free. The It Is Written Bible Studies. I wrote them with you in mind, knowing that there are people all over the world who want to know more about the Bible, but they're not sure where to begin. Here's all you do. You go to itiswritten.study. That's itiswritten.study. It won't cost you anything. You can study at your own pace, and you'll learn a lot about the Bible and what the Bible teaches. Whether you're brand new or whether you have experience with the Bible, you'll find this study series to be a blessing. I've been told by people from all over the world how much they've enjoyed these studies. Know the Bible like never before, and know God better than you've ever known Him. itiswritten.study. Don't wait. You can get started right away. Now Paul talks about how sin came into the world and brought death, and how Jesus died for our sins and brought life. Verse 12, "Therefore, just as sin came into the world through one man and death through sin, and so death spread to all men because all sinned," that's clear, I think, "through Adam, sin came, and death entered the world as a consequence of sin." Death spread to all men because of sin. Sin brought death to all. Problem for us. Sin separates from God, according to Isaiah 59 and verse 2. Bigger problem for God. What would God do? Well, what would you do? You create a world that rebels. Wouldn't the easy thing be to start over? Not God. He was determined to save this sinful world. So how would He do it? We'll jump the next few verses for now, as they're parenthetical. We'll pick it up from where Paul completes the thought. This is verse 18. "Therefore, as through one man's offense, judgment came to all men, resulting in condemnation," that was Paul repeating the thought from verse 12, "even so, through one man's righteous act, the free gift came to all men, resulting in justification of life." Through Adam's sin, judgment came upon all. Adam brought sin into the world, and although that does not mean anyone is guilty of Adam's sin, apart from

obedience, many were made sinners, so also by one man's obedience, many will be made righteous. By Adam's sin, many, that is, the many, all were made sinners. In the same fashion, by Jesus' obedience, many will be made righteous. That is, by Jesus' obedience then, and by Jesus' obedience in your life. The gospel says Jesus died for you so that he can live in you. Same Bible writer writing to the Galatians, I am crucified with Christ, nevertheless I live, yet not I, but Christ liveth in me. And the life which I now live in the flesh, I live by the faith of the Son of God, who loved me and gave himself for me. Galatians 2 and verse 20. Verse 20, first part of the verse, back in Romans chapter 5. Moreover, the law entered that the offense might abound. The giving of the Ten Commandments didn't suddenly produce more sin, but sin appeared exceedingly sinful in light of the law given by God and in relation to the terrible grandeur of what took place on Mount Sinai. So how in the world could God save a people who were condemned by a holy law that revealed their sinfulness? If our works don't get us out of the mess we're in, what does? Here's the rest of Romans 5 and verse 20. But where sin abounded, grace abounded much more. That's one of the great statements of the Bible. Sin brings condemnation, but grace provides a way of escape from sin. How can God forgive people who don't deserve to be forgiven? Grace. Amazing grace, how sweet the sound, that saved a wretch like me. How can I be saved when I'm so sinful? Grace. God extends mercy towards you and power in you. I've sinned against God. Yes, but there's grace for that. But I don't deserve God's mercy. That's why it's called grace. Justice has a twin sister. Her name is Grace. Your child makes a mistake. You don't kick your child out of the family. You exercise grace, kindness, mercy. That's what God does towards you. In Matthew 18, Jesus tells of a man who was found to owe the king 10,000 talents. That's a gargantuan sum, tens of millions of dollars. How the man got into that kind of debt, it isn't easy to say. But this is a parable, and Jesus wanted to make the point that the man is hopelessly in debt. How do you get out of debt like that when you're a servant? It would take a farm laborer today close to 2,000 years to simply earn the amount of money this servant is said to have owed to the king. The servant therefore fell down before him saying, Master, have patience with me and I will pay you all. Then the master of that servant was moved with compassion, released him and forgave him the debt. That's a massive debt to forgive, but the king forgave it. That's an example of grace. The man in question didn't deserve it. To be that far in debt, he'd had to have been extremely wasteful with the king's money. He may even have embezzled that amount of money, and the king forgave him. God wants you to know that that's how he works with sinners. God forgives, irrespective of the size of your debt, irrespective of what your life has been like, God forgives. Remember what Paul has written? All have sinned and come short of the glory of God. And yet God forgives. Grace. Where sin abounded, grace did much more abound. Grace is all the way through the Bible. The sixth chapter of the Bible says, Noah found grace in the eyes of the Lord. Lot found grace in God's sight. Now, a little different, but Jacob spoke of finding grace in the sight of his brother Esau when the two met again for the first time since Jacob gained the birthright by less than honorable means. Jacob said he'd brought oxen and donkeys and sheep and servants in the hope that he might find grace in the eyes of Esau. But Esau said, keep it. Esau had been wronged by Jacob, who then deceived their father into giving Jacob the blessing of the firstborn instead of Esau. Esau might have taken revenge. He might have acted out of anger. He might have done real harm to Jacob and felt justified in doing so. So Jacob pleaded for grace or favor, and he received it.

0: The New Testament. Prodigal son goes home knowing how poorly he had treated his father. And yet the father runs to him, hugs him, and reinstates him into the family as though nothing had ever happened. He gives him the full privileges of a son. Grace. That young man didn't deserve to be treated so kindly, but the father loved him and was happy he was back and took him straight into his home and into his heart. After Jonah warned the people of Nineveh, a profoundly wicked people, God forgave them. And Jonah said, "I know that you are a gracious and merciful God, slow to anger and abundant in loving kindness." We're told David found favor before God in Acts 7 and verse 46. The Greek word is charis. It means grace. David found grace, and David needed it. Jesus said, "Come to me, all ye that labor and are heavy laden." Grace. God calls to undeserving sinners. "For God so loved the world that he gave his only begotten Son, that whosoever believeth in him should not perish, but have everlasting life." That's grace. That's God showering the world with favor, offering forgiveness to anyone who'll take it. All have sinned. No one deserves mercy from God. But God doesn't deal with faulty people the way faulty people deal with faulty people. God pleads with sinners. He says, "Look at the cross." Have you done that? What about Jesus dying on the cross? The cross reveals how deeply God wants every person to be saved and not lost. Jesus died for you, meaning that whatever you've done, whatever burden you're carrying, whatever your missteps or crimes, God will forgive you. Even when you don't deserve it, God extends grace towards you. Being justified by faith, you have peace with God. Jose Alvarenga, our fisherman friend, he drifted more than 5,000 miles to a tiny island in the Marshall Islands. Can you imagine his relief when he saw Ebon Atoll? He dived into the ocean and swam for land. He was saved and felt peace for the first time in 438 days. It's a terrible thing to be lost. Now, it's one thing to be lost and drive around in circles, like me whenever I visit Boston. Even the GPS can't save me. I'm crossing bridges I don't want to cross, taking turnoffs I don't want to take. No other city in the United States gets me like Boston. But that's small cheese, isn't it? Without faith in Jesus, a person is really lost. There's a life after this life. Of course there is. How much sense does life on this earth make if this is everything? If the sum total of your existence is whatever you can extract from your short time on this planet? I don't think any reasonable mind is comfortable with the idea that we're here briefly and then gone and that's it. That's not the way God set it up. He created this world so that people could live forever, so they could grow and develop and learn and explore and enjoy and be fulfilled. God has a life for you that stretches way beyond this life, and it's not something you want to miss. Pay no attention to what the critics say about God or about God's followers for that matter. You can have your own personal relationship with God through faith in Jesus. And you can have peace. Start in Bristol in the west of England and go west-northwest, and you'll be in the Severn Estuary, just south of where the Severn River flows out of Britain and into the Bristol Channel. Go that far again, and then a little more, and you'll find yourself in Newport, Wales, where there's a fortune buried in a landfill. In 2013, a man named James Howells set a hard drive aside intending to throw it out. But Howells, a computer engineer, mistook one hard drive for another. And the hard drive containing the digital keys for 8,000 Bitcoin went to the landfill. Howells initially accepted that the hard drive was gone for good. But when the value of his Bitcoin rose and rose eventually to $750 million, he was keen to salvage that hard drive. He even offered to buy the landfill from the Newport City Council, saying he would give the council and the people of Newport, Wales, 30% of the value of the Bitcoin if he was able to retrieve the hard drive. But the council wouldn't give permission, and Mr. Howells never got his hard drive back. He threw away a fortune, at one time valued at more than $750 million U.S. dollars. Jesus has given everything so you can have everlasting life at no cost, simply through faith in what Jesus has done for you. Faith? Believing. Based on what? 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Can you believe today? Would you choose to believe? Trust in God. Believe Jesus died for you. And as Romans chapter 5 says, you'll have peace.
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0: 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Let me pray with you now. Our Father in heaven, we thank you so much for the good news of the gospel, that Jesus died for sinners, undeserving sinners, that Jesus died for people who can't possibly repay what he has done, can't possibly earn salvation. We thank you today for justification and peace and for grace. Friend, would you accept God's grace today? Would you say, I believe Jesus saves me. While I can't pay for it, earn it, or deserve it, I believe he gives it to me. Would you accept his grace now? And would you accept Jesus as your Savior and Lord, Father in heaven, right now? As men and women and boys and girls accept Jesus as Savior, bless them, keep them close to you, grow them, I pray. Might they never look back, believing that heaven awaits even them. We thank you and love you and pray in Jesus' name, amen. Thank you so much for joining me. I'm looking forward to seeing you again next time. Until then, remember, it is written, man shall not live by bread alone, but by every word that proceeds from the mouth of God. Coming up in Romans 6, how to live the new life, how to be free from sin, practical. Romans 7, doing what you don't want to do and not being able to do what you do want to do, a conundrum. Romans 8, one of the greatest chapters in the entire Bible, There's a lot more to come in our series on the book of Romans.
2: An international pandemic killing thousands. Riots ripping communities apart. A global economic implosion. Many are wondering, is this the end of the world? Few question the military, economic, and technological might of the United States. So if we really are facing the last days, if these worldwide catastrophes are really harbingers of the end, shouldn't we expect the United States to play a key role in the final events of Bible prophecy? What does the Bible say? Friend, the book of Revelation provides unmistakable clues. And to help you understand them, Amazing Facts is releasing America in Bible Prophecy, the future of Earth's last superpower revealed. It's going to take you step by step in identifying the global forces at work in these last days. Could religious freedom be at risk in this land of liberty? You might be surprised what the Bible really says. You owe it to yourself to find out. So get yourself a copy of America in Bible Prophecy.
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2: Hello, friends. Welcome back to Prophecy Odyssey. In our last episode, we met the power the Bible calls Babylon, and we learned how to identify it. Today, I'm going to show you how Babylon, and yes, the USA, will form an end-time coalition that will fight against God and His people. And I'll show you the secret to avoid being deceived. This is a lesson you don't want to miss. Remember, if you'd like to deepen your Bible learning experience, then check out the Prophecy Odyssey Bible Lessons and our free offer. I'll tell you more how to get those resources later in the program. So thank you for watching, and God bless you as you continue your Prophecy Odyssey adventure. Paul said, I'd rather speak 5 words with my understanding that I might teach others than 10,000 in an unknown tongue if there's no one to understand. Paul said, if the trumpet gives an uncertain sound, who will prepare for the battle? I'd rather speak 5 words that you understand. God gives us the gift of tongues to translate so people do understand. Amen? So anyway, you can see I can get on a tangent very easily. Karen's down front. She gives me signals while I'm preaching. That's why she's there. Sometimes she goes. No, it's true. Just watch her. All right, question number 6. How does God describe Babylon when urging his people to leave? Answer, he cried mightily with a loud voice, saying, Babylon the great is fallen, and has become the hap. Now we're in Revelation 18. Come out of her, my people. You see, in the Old Testament, God's people were carried away by Nebuchadnezzar to Babylon, and they were there 70 years, and they got comfortable, and they spoke the language, and they made friends, and they started to acquire possessions. And then God said, Babylon's going to be destroyed. You need to get out of Dodge. The plagues are going to fall. It's full of evil spirits. And they said, but Lord, we've been here so long. How can we leave? And those that stayed suffered. Those that left were blessed. Now, when people hear these messages that we're sharing, and they say, you know, Pastor Doug, if I believe what you're saying, it's going to affect my religious practices. That's right. And when Jesus preached to the apostles, it affected their religious practices. Jesus started out, he said, my Father's house is a house of prayer. At the end, he says, your house is left to you desolate. And Christ walked out because they rejected the truth. And Jesus' church became the believers. And they met in homes. And they met in fields. And his people came out. Some were excommunicated or cast out of the Jewish synagogues. They were persecuted. And Jesus said, shake the dust off your feet, because if they don't receive my word, it's going to be easier for Sodom and Gomorrah. That's what Christ said. If they reject the truth, it'll be easier for the people in Nineveh where Jonah preached, because they listened to the preaching of Jonah. But if you preach my word and they reject it, God's going to bless you. But there's judgment coming on the world, friends. You don't want the seven last plagues. Come out of her, my people. He calls us his children. Amen? Jesus accuses Babylon of making the world drunk with her wine. What does this represent? This represents the false teachings of Babylon. Christ's doctrine, he said, it's new wine. You don't put new wine in old wineskins. It's fresh. The wine of Babylon is fermented. It is making people drunk, as alcohol confuses people with the wrong kind of spirit. The woman has her hand a golden cup full of what? Abominations and the filthiness of her fornication. The inhabitants of the earth have been made drunk with the wine of her fornication. Let me just give you a quick example of what, so I'm going to be very specific. You want the truth now, right? I got one more meeting. What have I got to lose? I got a list here. Just, you want to give me an idea? If you're going to a church that says when you die, you go right to hell before the judgment day, you're in Babylon. If you go to a church that says that you can talk to your dead family members because they go right to heaven before the resurrection, you're in Babylon. If you're going to church where people are praying to idols and God says, thou shalt not, you have to make up your mind if you're going to follow Jesus or you're going to follow Babylon. But you're in Babylon. If you're going to a church where the preacher is saying, you send our ministry enough money and God's going to give you everything you want, make you healthy, wealthy, and wise. They call that prosperity preaching. You're in Babylon. They're con artists and they're bamboozling a lot of dear people that are sincere. If you're in a church that's saying the Ten Commandments have been abolished because we are saved by grace, you don't have to keep the Ten Commandments anymore. Babylon. Those are doctrines of devils. And I could go on talking about baptizing babies, counterfeit baptisms, the doctrine that once you're saved, you can't do anything to be lost. The idea that it doesn't matter whether a man marries a man or a man marries a woman. Can you say amen? Amen. Jesus said, God in the beginning made them male and female. Amen? Amen? There are churches now that are sanctifying that. And I know some places, some countries will arrest me for saying this in public. But that's Babylon. Counterfeit love, salvation by works. The idea that you can sanctify any day of the week and it becomes a new Sabbath. Babylon, come out of her, my people. Take a stand on the word of God. You'll never have to be ashamed. You'll say, Jesus said it. As long as you can say, thus saith the Lord, you have nothing to be afraid of. Can you say amen? So this new wine is the gospel of Jesus, the intoxicating wine that is in the cup the woman holds. By the way, the Catholic Church uses fermented alcohol. I used to go to a service in military school. I think I told you the priest would hold several services a day, and the people didn't drink from it. The people got the bread, but only the priest drank from the cup. And by the third or fourth service, he was getting tipsy. And I remember once, it blew me away, while he was doing the mass, he's smoking a cigarette. Yeah. And he quoted the verse, it's not what goes in your mouth that defiles you, but what comes out. And I said, yeah, but when you smoke, what comes out is defiling. The religious authorities dictate, according to the Catholic teaching, all of its members recognize the Catholic Church as the authorized living interpreter of Scripture. You cannot interpret the Scripture. The Church must do it for you. That's like putting blinders on your people. Do you know there are some churches, they do not allow their members, like Jehovah's Witnesses. I don't mean to be unkind, but it's true. Their members are not allowed to read the spiritual material of other churches. Keep blinders on the people. Don't let them think. I'm not afraid. We say, ask questions. We're not afraid to allow this truth to be under investigation. Why? Because I can point to the Bible for everything I believe. I've been on television with preachers from all different churches, and I said, go ahead, ask me what I believe. I'll give you a scripture. Now I'm going to ask you why you do that. You show me the scripture. Sometimes they get a little quiet. Some of the popular Protestant doctrines of Babylon, I just rehearsed them to you. The Ten Commandments can be modified or repealed. Sunday is the Lord's holy day. Where in the Bible? The soul is immortal. God and God only has immortality. When Jesus comes, then we get immortality. The lost are punished for all eternity instead of being consumed, burnt up, destroyed, perish. A confusion of tongues. People that are not baptized by immersion or baptized as infants. A priest can, you have to be forgiven through the priest. Idolatry, praying to statues. I think I left one out there. Some human other than Christ that you can pray to, saints, including Mary. Nowhere in the Bible, friends, though she was a godly woman. Confessing your sins to a man. The idea of selling forgiveness of sins. I've got books where I can show you. They had a price list for how much you could pay for a different indulgence. And by the way, the Catholic Church has not renounced that. They have certain feasts and holidays where they say if you go on this pilgrimage and you go through this door, all your sins are going to be forgiven. That's called salvation by works. All you have to do is pray and claim the blood of Jesus and repent of your sins. Here is a picture that I took of a Catholic church that was nice enough to put the Ten Commandments on the front of the church. Notice something's missing here. The second commandment that says, thou shalt not make unto thee any graven image, the likeness of anything in the heaven above, or the earth beneath, or the waters under the earth. Thou shalt not bow down thyself to them, nor serve them, for I, the Lord your God, am a jealous God, visiting the iniquity of the fathers upon the children unto the third and fourth generation of them that hate me, and showing mercy unto thousands of them that love me and keep my commandments. It's just gone. They say, well, it's summarized in the first commandment. That's interesting. It says nothing about idolatry in the first commandment. And you say, well, how do you keep the number 10? Well, we'll split the 10th commandment that says thou shalt not covet. Say, well, coveting your neighbor's wife is different from coveting your neighbor's donkey. Well, obviously, there is a difference there. But coveting is what that 10th commandment. All the Jews always have the 10th commandment, one commandment. It's not coveting. Do you know what it says about the beast's power? Read Daniel chapter 7, verse 25. He will think, he can't do it, he will think to change times and laws. You notice they also make the Sabbath day. They say, 6 days you labor and do all your work, but the seventh is the Sabbath, the Lord your God. They got the right day, but they say that now Sunday's become the seventh day. As long as it's one day in seven, it doesn't matter which day it is. Did Jesus say keep a seventh day or the seventh day? Is there a difference between me asking you to give me a book or the book? The word the is a definite article. If I say, can you please give me a book, anyone here can bring me a book. If I say, give me the book, you'll all look at each other and wonder who has the book. When God says the seventh day is the Sabbath of the Lord and I have blessed the seventh day, you don't get to say, but yeah, Wednesday's my Sabbath. You're not God. God picked a day, and that's why people in the Bible were executed for not keeping it the right day under the command of God. So it doesn't matter to the Lord. Thinking to change times and laws. You shall not make for yourself any graven image. And I know a lot of dear Catholic people, they say, well, we don't really worship the images. They just help us to visualize these saints and Bible characters as we pray. We're not really worshiping them. But that's exactly what a Buddhist says. The Buddhist knows that porcelain statue of Buddha is not Buddha. But when you have it and you burn candles in front of it and you pray to it and you kiss it, and you bow before it, that's called idolatry. God says you shall not do it. Then talked about blasphemy, man putting himself in the place of God, sitting there on a white throne, like the great white throne, between two angels, like the cherubim. This is the seat of God pictured in the Bible. Saying you have the power to forgive sin, that you have the office of the second person of the Godhead. That's their official title. vicarious fili Dei. So we've talked about first beast. Is that clear? It's what all the Protestant reformers, that's why they protested. They said, you're going away from the Bible. Okay, that's history. Don't take it out on me. That's what the Bible says. Number 8, what power will support the beast in the end time? Okay, here's now where we get to America. And I love my country. I still have my passport. I'm not moving. But I got to tell you, America's in prophecy. I saw another, what? Beast coming up out of the earth. You realize the first beast comes up out of the water. Then, what are the waters? Multitudes of nations, tongues, and people. That's what the angel said. That's Revelation 17. This one comes up out of the earth. It is, for much of the world, a country that had been unknown and undiscovered and was comparatively, compared to the density of population in Europe, sparsely populated. That is the United States. Two horns like a lamb. And I think the beast might make an appearance. There he is. Two horns like a lamb, but he speaks like a dragon. Starts out like a lamb. In Revelation, is a lamb a good thing or a bad thing? Good. Begins like a lamb. Freedom of religion. Bibles are being printed. Missionaries are being sent. Do you know more missions have been supported by the United States than all other nations combined? Did you know that? So you've got this other beast. He's got two horns like a lamb. Starts out, what are those two horns? We've got a government without a king. We've got a religion without a pope. Freedom, separation of church and state. Everybody could worship. And it was built originally on those principles. The dragon now persecutes this woman. Comes up from a sparsely populated area. First of all, when does this second beast arise? Let's find out if it's the United States. God describes the second power rising up about the same time as the first power, Papal Rome, goes into captivity and receives a deadly wound. At the end of the 1260 years, we learn that was 1798, when the Pope was taken captive by Napoleon's general, and they lost a lot of their power over Europe. They were basically kicked out of France at that point, and they lost a lot of their influence. The United States of America declared its independence in 1776, but Europe did not recognize it because they didn't know who was going to win the war with England. It wasn't until 1798 they finally began to enter into treaties and recognize our ambassadors and trade with the U.S. as an independent country. No one else fits the definition of this second beast rising up during that time. Where did it arise? We talked about when it arose. Where did it arise? In sharp contrast, first beast comes up, Roman Empire, densely populated, roads everywhere. When they landed on the shores of the U.S., yes, there were people here, but it was comparatively unpopulated, and that's why the Americans landed and they just began to spread in one generation from coast to coast. And there were terrible wars that were fought with the indigenous people. I'm not justifying that, but I'm saying that you can't deny that this country exploded at that time. It became an international power. The United States of America, when it arose, 22 years after its inauguration, 1798, recognized as an independent nation, and it was separated from the rest of the world. But it doesn't stay like a beast in Revelation. This of 3 and a half of the dark, from when the Roman Church first got their army until they lost their power. And we had our independence recognized as an independent country. Number 9, America mutate over time. Has two horns like a what? A lamb, but it ends up speaking like a dragon. Our country is going to end up modeling some of its behavior after the first beast had healed, meaning it's not just a political institution, but it becomes a religious, political, persecuting, compelling the whole world. This week they had the United Nations. Guess where it's located? United States. People from all over the world come here. It's recognized as an international power. One artist said, it's interesting, the American bison has little horns, only found in the U.S., one of the biggest of all cattle, two horns like a lamb, and yet it's one of the most powerful. That's just trivia. Speaking like a dragon means United States, under the influence of Satan, will abandon its original principles of freedom
4: by passing laws that force people to worship. In Daniel chapter 3, the king says, bow down and worship. A government says, worship or be killed. Daniel and

For Shadrach, Meshach, Abednego, they would not bow down. They are persecuted. Jesus delivers them. Daniel chapter 6, the king, the government says you have to break the first commandment or be killed. You have to pray to me for 30 days. Daniel said, no, go, 10 commandments. I'm not going to go against the word of God. He disobeys the government religious law and he's persecuted. You find it in the book of Esther. There's a decree made to annihilate all of Israel, but Mordecai will not bow down. Amen? It's going to happen again at the end of time. We're going to talk about that tomorrow morning. Don't miss it. Number 10, how does the USA support the first Antichrist beast of Revelation 13? He causes the earth and those that dwell in it to do what? To worship the first beast whose deadly wound was healed. I'll tell you, friends, there's really something when, for the first time, joint session of Congress gathers to be addressed by the Pope. I'd like to talk to him. Can you send a note and ask if they'd invite me to talk to him? I'd like to give him a Bible study. United States of America will reverse its founding principles. There you've got that incredible scene with the Vatican flag and the U.S. flag together flying over a mall filled with thousands of people coming to adore the Pope. The deadly wound has been healed. America, do you know when America was building the Washington Monument that the Pope sent a marble block to contribute and that the Americans that received that threw it in the Potomac River? They said, we don't want anything from the beast. It says they make an image to the beast. Now, is it interesting that here you've got the Capitol and the Vatican? And you know, in front of the Vatican, they've got a wonderful obelisk. And what do you think we've got in front of the U.S. Capitol? The world's biggest obelisk that is 666 feet tall. No, I don't know that, but someone told me that. I don't know if that's true. That could be an urban myth. You check on me. It's interesting, when America was founded, only Protestants were on the Supreme Court. Today, I think as of 2015, there are no Protestants on the Supreme Court. Almost all Catholics, I think one Catholic Episcopal and one Jewish justice. And it says that America is going to follow in the steps in compelling religious laws. Friends, something's going to happen in the near future. 25 years ago, we preached in this building. We prayed over the World Trade Center 3 times. Then 9/11 happened. I'm not trying to scare you, but I think that God sends message of warning. God appeals to people. We went up the Freedom Tower and prayed over the city again. But something's going to happen. I don't know if it's going to be an economic disaster, natural disaster, it's going to be a war, or all three together. We are on the cusp right now of troublous times. And people turn to God out of fear. And where do you think they're going to turn? Well, to the establishment. Number 11, what three powers will unite against God's people in the last days? I saw three unclean spirits like frogs, the counterfeit Trinity, coming out of the mouth of the dragon, out of the mouth of the beast, out of the mouth of the false prophet. I love to see you fill in your lessons. There's going to be an event, something that will trigger it in the last days, and you're going to see the world turning to God out of fear. Do you know that there are 2.2 billion Christians in the world, 7 billion Muslims, there are then 16 million Jews, and even the Buddhists and the Hindus, which are the remaining majority, are looking for a Messiah to come. Satan said he's going to impersonate Christ. People who believe that dead saints can meet and talk to people, they're going to be deceived. What happened before King Saul lost everything in a battle? He went to the witch of Endor. These evil spirits are going to go to the kings of the earth and they're going to deceive. There's going to be signs and wonders. And we're on the verge of that. What effective methods will this end time coalition utilize? They are the spirits of what? Demons performing signs. He performs great signs so that he even makes fire come down from heaven on the earth in the sight of men and deceives them. In the Bible, Elijah prayed and fire came down. It was a sign of God's power.
this beast is going to model the sign of God's power, and it will deceive. You know, the devil can bring fire down. He does it in the book of Job. So we've got to know our Bibles better than what we see, because if you're going by what you see or how you feel, you are a sitting duck for the devil. You got to go by what does the Bible say? What will prevent God's end time people from being deceived? Isaiah 8, verse 20, according to the law and the testimony. That's the law and the prophets, the commandments of God and the testimony of Jesus. That's what's going to keep us from being deceived. We're on a verge where you're going to see a religious coalition in the last days. The beast and his forces are going to unite. And those who do not worship the beast, first they won't be able to buy or sell. Ultimately, there's going to be a death decree. But before that happens, God is calling his people out of Babylon. He's calling you, you who are watching, you who are here. He wants you in his kingdom. Friends, I hope you've been blessed by today's message. But really the reason we do this is so that people might know Christ. You know, information is not going to save us. It's a relationship with Jesus, the one who died on the cross for your sins. You must personally accept him. And that's the most important thing and why we do these programs. If you've not asked him into your heart before, then I'd encourage you to do it right now. His arms are open wide. Just come to him as you are and ask him. Hi, friends. I trust you being blessed by what you're watching. If you want to be doubly blessed, then you're going to want to get the Prophecy Odyssey study guides that go along with these presentations. There's 15 study guides. They're beautifully illustrated, and they will greatly enhance your Bible comprehension. So if you'd like to get them, simply follow the instructions that you see on the screen. You will be glad you did. Today we learned about an evil last-day coalition that's going to persecute God's people. To deepen your understanding of these world powers, make sure to request your free copy of The Beast, the Dragon, and the Woman. To get your copy, simply follow the instructions on the screen, and we'll send it to you absolutely free.

0: No, I don't think so. You didn't do very well on your report card this last quarter, so... No.
1: You haven't been pulling your weight around here lately. You want help? Well, I wanted help with the dishes last night. Help yourself.
2: Huh?
0: Honey, did you bring the marshmallows?

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2: Is God calling you to win souls? 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

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Thank you for joining us today in Central Study Hour, wherever you are or however you're tuning in. 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Let us remember what God has done for us and sing "To God Be the Glory," SDA hymnal number 341. 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

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Let us know your name, where you're from, your email address, and the title of the hymn. We'll be happy to sing your hymn request on the upcoming Sabbath. Our next song is God of Grace and God of Glory. May its message remind us of His amazing grace and His glory. Let's sing SDA hymn number 607. Let's sing stanza 1, 2, and 4.

0: Let us pray. Dear Heavenly Father, thank you so much for your blessings, for all that you have done for us, Lord. At this moment, we ask for your Holy Spirit to guide us, open our hearts, our mind, so we can hear your voice. Grant us wisdom, grant us courage for this moment, Lord. And please bless all the members for the panel team today who will guide us in Central Study Hour. In Jesus' name we pray, amen. Central Study Hour today will be presented by the panel team moderated by Jim Tayak, lesson number 5, All to the Glory of God. I hope you have a blessed study.
1: Good morning and happy Sabbath. We have a very interesting topic this week, and I hope that you really have studied our lesson, and it's kind of deep, and we would like to thank again Sister Joanna and Brother Matt here for us to discuss this lesson today. And our lesson today is entitled All to the Glory of God, and we are in lesson five. For those of you who would like to have a copy of this presentation, it's a CD or DVD that you can ask. Our offer is is number C202631 by calling our number 916-457-6511 or email us at csh@seccentral.org. Before we begin, let us pray. Brother Matt, would you like to lead us in prayer?
2: Our gracious Heavenly Father, Lord, we thank you so much for this beautiful Sabbath. Lord, we ask that you send your Holy Spirit this morning to help guide and direct us. And Lord, help us to bring out the essence of Paul and his the Corinthians help us give the glory to you, Lord.
1: Amen.
2: We thank you so much for your love, your mercy, and your grace, and your justice. We ask these things in Jesus' most precious name. Amen.
1: Amen. Thank you very much. Okay, before we start discussing, there's a video clip that we want you to watch.
3: Yes, the gospel touched people who were in public life, who had positions of responsibility, as well as it reached all the way down to the slaves who were here in this city. There was one unusual place in the city of Corinth where both the rich and the poor, the slaves and the free, men and women could come together and be equal as one. And that was in the church. It's an amazing thing that as people from various walks of life come together in Jesus, that there's no higher ground. Erastus was not any higher than a slave in this city who would become a believer in Jesus. They were all one, and they would share the one common meal. The earliest tradition we have of the Lord's Supper comes from here in Corinth. The church would come together and share that agape meal here in the city of Corinth. People from the high stations and people who were slaves, people who were Greeks and people who were barbarians, people who were Jews and people who were Gentiles, had all been made one in Jesus Christ. People who had had a life of immorality, people who had had a good life, they all came together, for they had been washed in the blood of the Lamb. They had been sanctified by the blood of Jesus. They had been made one in Christ.
1: Thank you very much. And we see from what we just watched, it's all about unity, and that's what Paul is trying to send here, right? Okay, before I ask you some questions, let's follow the line of thinking of Paul. We have studied from the beginning, lesson one of this particular lesson of, we are studying still 1 Corinthians and 2 Corinthians, but the first lesson was all about Paul's ministry in Corinth, right? And our second lesson, we touched on what is the main message of Paul, and that's the message of the cross. It says, only Jesus Christ. If everybody focuses on the cross, on what Christ did, all our problems here will really be solved. That's basically what he said. And in lesson three, he directly talked about the division. He wants his people, the Corinthian believers, to be united only in Christ, right? And last week, our lesson was about the sexual immorality, which actually was another issue that causes division in the church of Corinth, right? Today, our lesson is another aspect of that division. What issue was dividing the church that's in Corinth? So, let us read first our memory text. 1 Corinthians 10:31. Would you like to read that, Sister Joanna?
4: Therefore, whether you eat or drink, or whatever you do, do all to the glory of God.
2: Amen.
1: What do you see there immediately from just reading that particular text?
2: I think that the verse of Apostle Paul teaches that even the most mundane everyday action should be done intentionally to honor God.
1: Right.
2: All things.
1: Nobody disagrees with that one, right? Because this is actually connected to all what he was trying to say. After all, my message is about the cross.
2: Amen.
1: Christ, right? That's what he says. So therefore, whatever you do, do it what? To the glory of God. So

0: his solution, right? Sunday, let's go to Sunday's lesson. It's interesting. It focuses on knowledge and love. We seldom think of knowledge and love are contrary to each other, right? For some reason, if you read the, actually, our study for the whole week is covering chapter 8 to chapter 10 and verse 1 of chapter 11, the whole passage. If you read that whole thing, it's maybe confusing to you because, hey, Paul is jumping from one issue to another like that, right? But we will, I mean, these two will help us sort things out in the way Paul was thinking, right? So let's read chapter 8, 1 Corinthians chapter 8, 1 to 4. And would you like to read that, please?
1: You want to read that, Joanne?
0: Anybody. Okay.
2: Let me see.
0: Yeah.
2: 8, 1 to 4.
0: Yes.
2: Now concerning things offered to idols, we know that we all have knowledge. Knowledge puffs up, mm-hmm. but love edifies. And if anyone thinks that he knows anything, he knows nothing. Yet as he ought to know. But if anyone loves God, this one is known by him. Mm. Therefore, concerning the eating of things offered to idols, we know that an idol is nothing in the world, and that there is no other God but one.
0: Okay.
1: So I think what Paul was trying to address here is the knowledge that an idol is nothing at all. In the world, and that there is only one God. Uh-huh. One God that the Corinthians believing were using his theological fact to justify eating meat and had been sacrificed by the pagan gods. That was kind of one of the things that they were talking about, and he was kind of leaning towards the people that had that knowledge that those idols were meant nothing and that they could eat that meat, but then there were the others that They didn't want to eat that meat because it was sacrificed for the idols.
0: But it's true that idols are nothing, aren't they?
1: That's right.
0: Yeah.
2: So he was not criticizing the knowledge. What he was dealing with was more about what was the use of that knowledge in the context of the church, in the context of us being red letters in front of everyone. So our actions, he's bringing back the attention to the personal agency that we have and the responsibility that we have about the actions that we choose to do. They have an impact on other people around us.
0: Exactly. So he was not actually saying, no, you're wrong, right?
1: Right.
0: He acknowledged the knowledge that idols are nothing, but how you use that knowledge impacting others. That's what I'm getting from you.
1: I think Paul warned that this is unloving, self-centered use of knowledge made them conceited and kind of puffed up.
0: Uh-huh.
1: And he was urging them to be to love and build up the church by prioritizing the spiritual well-being of their peers over their personal freedoms.
0: Hmm.
2: I really appreciate that because I bring this to our lives, present life.
0: Yes.
2: And we are all in different pathways, you know? Mm-hmm. We are all in the sense of we're all wanting to know Jesus, to live a life with Jesus, Christ-like life. But at the same time, we all have different levels of maturity and of knowledge. And Paul is addressing that even if you have the highest knowledge that you think you could have, you are still responsible for the use of that knowledge, and that knowledge should not give you the right to think that you are more than others, the right to be puffed up, to be thinking, you know, that you are
0: somebody,
2: yeah, that you know so much. So, you know, sometimes that can unfortunately be still seen,
0: yes.
2: You know, in our time when somebody may have a little deeper knowledge on this, on that, and we may be tempted to think less of others.
0: Yes. In other words, what you know is not necessary. In fact, he said, those who think you know is actually no

0: knows nothing yet.
1: That's right.
0: I remember when I was a kid, a pastor mentioned it, and I was still a kid, and that struck me and said, the more you know, the more you don't know. And I said, yeah, that's true.
1: Interesting.
0: And that was actually impressed in my mind also when in college, one of my professors said that the more you study, the more it should humble you because there's something more to know, right?
1: Amen.
0: So really, knowledge is not something to be puffed up for, right?
1: Well, I think with more knowledge, I think that people, they should become more humble, mm-hmm. and try to, you know, help and care for the other brothers that don't know, and try to encourage them and help them and help them to become, you know, give them more knowledge so they can discern and understand the word better.
0: Uh-huh.
1: Instead of trying to, you know, kind of beat them down and say, hey, well, I know best and that type of thing. So that's what Paul was trying to do.
2: Yes, and I think that's why in those first verses, it's the two concepts of knowledge and love are put together. Because the knowledge, when it is an extension of that motivation of love, then it can be so beautiful. It can be so sweet.
0: Yes.
2: It can draw people to Jesus, and it can help us to live in a united way.
1: Amen.
0: So two good truths should not really conflict against each other.
1: Amen.
0: Right? But if you combine them two, it's really, I think it's for the glory of God. So whatever knowledge you all have, put in love. After all, that's the essence of the cross, right? Okay. Let's read 7 to 13. Verses 7 to 13. Maybe, are you there?
2: Yes.
0: Okay, please.
2: However, there is not in everyone that knowledge. For some, with consciousness of the idol, until now eat it as a thing offered to an idol. And their conscience, being weak, is defiled. But food does not commend us to God. For neither if we eat are we the better, nor if we do not eat are we the worse. But beware lest somehow this liberty of yours becomes a stumbling block to those who are weak.
0: Ooh.
2: For if anyone sees you who have knowledge eating in an idol's temple, will not the conscience of him who is weak be emboldened to eat those things offered to idols? And because of your knowledge, shall the weak brother perish for whom Christ died? But when you thus sin against the brethren and wound their weak conscience, you sin against Christ. Therefore, if food makes my brother stumble, I will never again eat meat, lest I make my brother a stumble.
0: Isn't that powerful? So, okay. Paul seems to be categorizing people between weak and strong. Although he did not mention who are strong, but implying that those who have that knowledge are strong.
1: Yes.
0: In the faith, while those who don't have that knowledge are weak. Why is that?
1: This knowledge right here was splitting the church. This is an intellectual understanding that pagan idols were not real, allowing them some to eat meat sacrificed to them. Paul calls those with the knowledge strong because they possess the correct theology, while labeling those without it weaker because they have the tendency and conscience burdened by former pagan associations.
0: Mm.
1: So, you know, just to kind of sum it up, the division, the strong use the intellectual freedom to flaunt their knowledge, which caused the weaker to stumble into violating their own conscience. This lack of consideration caused fraction, judgment, and spiritual ruin within the community.
0: So what was the conscience that they had? I mean, specifically at Corinth. Of those weak, that he calls weak, what it was in their conscience that would bother them seeing somebody
1: eating meat that was it was supposed to be part of the sacrifice to the pagan idols.
0: How?
2: If you don't mind, I'll like to give an example.
0: Yes.
2: I was meditating in this and really crying out to God for the Holy Spirit, because it was difficult for me. And he reminded me not too long ago, I was invited to a celebration. In this celebration, unbeknownst to me, the first part of the celebration was a religious ceremony. In that religious ceremony, there was the high authority of that religion was giving something to eat to people. They were lining up and they were giving away something to eat. Mm. I know that that is just a piece of food.
0: Yeah.
2: For the other people, it means much more than that. It means that that piece of food is something where the way they see God is in that piece of food.
0: Yes.
2: If I was attending there, and let's say another brother or sister from church was there, and if I say, that's just a piece of food, I can just go and eat it, you know, I'm hungry, whatever, I just go and I eat it. For me, yes, I know that there's no God in that piece of food. I know that for sure. All those idols are just pieces of stone. I know that. But if my brother still thinks, or my sister that is there seeing me, hypothetically, I didn't do it, take that piece of food given by the priest of in that religious ceremony, if they think that there is something in that that is actually divine, holy, separated, what am I doing to that brother or that sister? I'm putting them in a place of temptation.
0: Yes.
1: Yes.
2: Because they are seeing me do something. I do it out of my conscience, but I do it without regard of my brother or my sister that are there, and even without regard of the people that I want to bring to a higher knowledge. And they, if they see me partaking of that, they are going to think that, what they're doing is okay.
0: Amen.
2: When it is not okay in their understanding. So that helped me to understand what was Paul was talking there. And if a person was going to partake in a religious ceremony and was going to partake of that food that meant something to other people and maybe to a younger believer who still had, you know, these ideas that there might be something in that piece of food or that piece of whatever, that candle, you know, that whatever.
1: That's a very good analogy.
2: I'm going to be on a stumbling point for them.
0: Thank you very much. Like Matt said, that's really a very good analogy. We may not be in that situation of eating food offered to idols, but we know there are
2: similar. Just a few months in that situation.
0: Right.
2: Similar. If I would have lined up, you know, and given them, you know, whether it was a brother or sister there that may have thought something, it was also other people that I care about.
0: Right.
2: That would have thought, that is correct.
0: Right.
2: And it is not.
0: So you may be correct, right? But some of our brothers, by the way, Paul calls us them weak, but I probably would have just labeled them immature yet in the faith, right? They are not yet grown in the faith. Being very considerate of them. That's basically what Paul was saying.
2: So the knowledge was correct,
0: yes.
2: But the application of it was not.
0: The one that's it. And these things can divide a church. Even in here, right? Sometimes you have discovered something, a truth in the Word of God, and then you insist on people, and they cannot see it the way you see it. And you still, this is what truth is, until what? It splits you.
1: That's right. Well, Paul could have cleared that by banning or declaring a blanket ban, if you will, on eating that type of food, but he didn't.
0: Yeah, actually, there are texts in Acts and Revelation that directly says, no, don't eat food offered to idols, right?
1: That's right.
2: We'll see it a little bit later.
0: I'm sorry?
2: We'll see about it a little bit later.
0: Yes, and that would be in the next day's lesson. That's a good one. Thank you very much. Let's move on to Monday's lesson, okay? So this is about selfless love. Well, from the title alone, That connects to what we were talking about, right? It's basically self-denial. Why don't we read chapter 9? Not the whole chapter, of course. It's kind of long, but 1 to 6 at least. 1 to 6.
1: Okay, 1 to 6.
2: Mm-hmm.
1: 9, 1 to 6. 9, 1 to 6. Okay, hold on one second here. Okay. I am not an apostle. I am not free. Have I not seen Jesus Christ our Lord? Are you not my work in the Lord? If I am not an apostle to others, yet doubtless I am to you. For you are the seal of my apostleship in the Lord. My defense to those who examine me is this. Do we not write to eat and drink? Do we have no right to take along a believing wife, as do also the other apostles, the brothers of the Lord and Caiaphas? Or is it only Barabbas and I who have no right to refrain from working? I want to share this really this piece right here from Ellen White. It says, the Apostle Paul here refers to the Lord's plan for the maintenance of the priests who minister in the temple, those who are set apart to this holy office were supported by their brethren to whom they ministered spiritual blessings.
0: So what right was Paul trying to assert here?
2: What rights?
0: Right, yeah.
2: The right to eat or drink, and that he was referring to the financial assistance, mm-hmm. you know, that he had the right as a gospel worker to receive, but he didn't. And then he had the right to, if he chose to get married, you know, to take his wife with him, as others had done, and be also supported, you know, to be able to do his missionary trips with the financial assistance of the church. And the right to refrain from working, which he didn't do either, because he was, as we know, a tent maker. Therefore, he was what we would call right now a self-supportive minister.
0: Self-supporting minister.
1: Amen.
0: Let's read particularly in verse 12, and it will give us actually the context of what Paul was trying to say. Why was he asserting all those rights? Verse 12.
1: If others are partakers of this right over you, are we not even more? Nevertheless, we have not used this right, but endured all things, lest we hinder the gospel of Christ.
0: Hey, so what was his intention? Why he didn't even, and he said he didn't, while I have all these rights, I didn't use them. Why?
2: He was following in the footsteps of Jesus.
0: Right. Yes.
1: Amen.
0: Thank you.
2: Jesus was self-denial. His self-denial was what prompted every one of his actions. And in following him, Paul was listing all these things to show that in his life, he had so given himself to God and the gospel work that he would lay those things away so that nothing would hinder his
0: Amen.
2: Work.
0: Amen. Like what he said, he didn't want all this claiming these rights, what will hinder the gospel. And again, that aligns with what he has been saying all along. My message is Jesus Christ and him what? Crucified. And that's the most important thing, right? Now, why is somehow from the issue of eating food offered to idols, he jumps into these rites. What's the connection?
1: It's a problem of knowledge. Stronger Christians in Corinthians argue that they had the knowledge that idols were nothing, making it permissible to eat the sacrificed meat. There's one.
0: Okay, that's one. Yes.
1: Arrogance of the right, as detailed in Corinthians Episode 10, the strongers believe that and use the theological knowledge as a right or freedom. But this intellectual pride led them to ignore the conscience of the weaker believer.
0: So,
1: kind of bringing that up again.
0: Did you want to say something about that? No. So what? Basically, what he say? Hey, you think you have these rights of knowledge, right? You know this, and so you have the right to eat all this because it's not really sinful, okay? You think. He's giving his own example, right? I have this right, this and that. Sister Joanna mentioned, and I said, but I don't use them.
2: Why? Because the motivation is a higher motivation. It's not about I'm right,
0: Amen.
2: What I know is right. My motivation is what can I do to help my brother and my sister get closer to Jesus?
0: Yes.
2: And in that way, I get closer to him too.
1: Amen.
0: Isn't Paul so selfless?
1: Paul deliberately surrendered his rights in chapter 9 and serves as a practical model for chapter 8. It shows that the Corinthians have that having the right or the knowledge to do something does not mean you should. Instead of flaunting their freedoms, Christians are called to restrict their rights and act out of love to avoid causing others to stumble.
0: Okay, we may be talking about all these rights that Paul was mentioning, right? Some of you might not be able to identify, okay, I'm not in there. What rights that you and I may have today that may hinder the gospel work if you assert those rights to others? Can you give us some examples? Today. I'm thinking
1: today.
0: Of today. What rights you may be wanting to fight for?
1: Well, I think that everybody wants to try to fight for the right to free speech, the right to bear arms, I guess. That's all some of our rights that we have here. I'm trying to bring some other stuff out from the Corinthians.
0: Those are actually good examples. You know?
2: Yes, I was thinking that that's a very good example because I do have the freedom to express my opinions.
0: Yes.
1: Amen.
2: But should I be expressing my opinions to every single person that I run?
0: Thank you.
1: No.
2: I don't think so because my motivation, again, is not to assert my right and not to assert how much I know.
0: Yes.
2: Is to bring others to Jesus.
0: Amen.
1: So praise the Lord. Well said.
2: That was a very good example.
0: So you are seeing, because those of you confused, what is Paul trying to say? Thank you very much. All this. All connect. It's not just simple in a way. Don't be your eye.
1: This is true.
2: Yeah. Well, just you can see it press with the motivation of love of this is my brother, this is my sister that is suffering. I help like God. Or do you can decide is they're right? You know, this is wrong to fight. So the motive is, Paul is trying to address.
0: So basically, Paul is trying to say, hey, one on yourself, really dethroning one who should be prime.
1: Amen.
0: In your life. Right? You're, no matter whether you're correct, no matter either whether you have that right, what matters is
1: showing the love to your fellow brother.
2: Yeah.
1: I think that's trying to beat him over the head with your knowledge or your rights or, you know, what you know, but, you know, try to help him gain would I think is kind of what Paul.
0: So relations as brothers and always think of him in others. That's joy. And by the way, last week I preached of the topic is joy, and it says I was a kid. I was told that joy, Jesus, others, and I thought that's a good thing, right? Jesus first, others then, last, and always. Thank you very much. And let's move on to this lesson. Well, from that self-life of Paul, we see he moves on in chapter 10. Might not see the connection there, but let's show verses 1 to 5. This is our lesson, entitling this as Learning from the Past. 10, 1 to 5. Are you anybody there?
1: Okay. 10, 1 to 5. I'll get that one right now. Okay. More brethren, I do not want you to be unaware that all were under, all passed through the sea. All were baptized into Moses in the cloud.

0: Crowd and in this all ate the same spiritual food and the same spiritual drink. For they drank of the spiritual rock that followed them, and the rock was Christ. With most of them well pleased, for their bodies were scattered in the wilderness. These some are examples to the intent that we lust after evil things they also lusted. And do not become idolaters, as were some of them. As it is written, the people sat down to eat and drink and rose up to play. Nor let sexual immorality, as some did, and in 23,000 fell. Nor let us tempt Christ, as also tempted were destroyed by the serpent. One more here.
1: Okay.
0: Nor complain, as some of them also complained and were destroyed. Destroyer.
1: Now, since you have read the whole up to that point, why don't you read verse 11?
0: Very good one. I stopped right before reading this one. Now, all of these things happened to them as examples, as they were written for our...
1: Okay.
0: Upon whom the ends of the ages have come.
1: Well, that, let's stop there. Now, he moves on his rights that he hasn't claimed either the gospel proclamation, right? He always thinks of others. And because he loves others, he denies himself. Now, he moves on to referring to the example of
0: Moses.
1: Ancient Israelites. What is the of just said a while ago?
0: I think Paul reminds that the Israel wilderness, sobering warning, opposing greater spiritual privileges does not make a believer judgment. Paul stresses that the need for self-discipline and forthgoing rights, so qualified, connects this by using the Israelites as examples of what happens when one fails to exercise that discipline.
1: Did you want to say something on that one? Oh, okay. There's no. Well, this is kind of difficult to figure out what he was trying to say here, right? Because he said he moves on. Okay, I'm not claiming those rights. I have this right. And that by that, the same thing, you who have knowledge, please don't do it because for the sake of the weak, right? And then he moves on to giving. And he, in fact, he says this is for our example. Let's watch. Let's see what ancient Israel did.
0: Yes.
2: They had all the blessings and all the blessings, all the knowledge, you know, at that point.
1: Uh-huh.
2: And even though they had all of that, they still fell into idolatry and they received their retribution for it.
1: Yes, exactly. Yes.
0: They fell back into their old ways when, of course, Moses left them alone, just like we went on to Mount Sinai. You know, they fell back into, you know, making the golden calves and worshiping idols. And that's what he was, you know, telling the Corinthians, you know, you don't want that to happen.
2: Yeah, yes. We need to learn from history, and the same is for us. You know, we may think that, oh, you know, we have all the knowledge, you know, we have the spirit of prophecy, and we may think that, you know, but we are in this world, and we are not to be of the world, but we are in it. And this is a warning for us to also guard, you know, our minds with the power of the Holy Spirit, the indwelling Christ in us, so we can have the true strength, knowledge, and love to be following the Jesus.
1: Yes.
0: Keep our eyes focused on him. The devil is always hard at work.
1: Yes. You see, Paul reminded them, God protected them, right? And God supplied their needs. God gave everything that they need. It's all protection. His presence was with them. Also,
0: food.
1: His provisions were there. But that doesn't make you special.
2: They still need to make decisions.
1: Right.
2: All of those blessings and protections, yes. They still need to make daily decisions.
1: Right. And that's why when you mentioned about him, Moses going up in the mountain, suddenly, for a moment, boom, they went back and slipped back to what? Idolatry.
0: I think Paul uses these historical events as examples to warn believers that possessing great spiritual privileges does not grant you a license to sin.
1: Yes, That's exactly. Thank you very much. That's a good

0: point. Let's read verse 12. I like to read that. Verse 12 is really very instructive. 10 verse 12.
1: Therefore, let him who thinks he stands take heed lest he fall.
2: Oh. Ooh.
0: Therefore, let what?
2: Let him who thinks he stands
0: take heed lest he fall. You might think you know everything. You might think, hey, God has been providing. God was behind us.
2: Yes.
0: Right? It's evident. He has been with us. Take heed lest you fall. Yes.
1: You know, I see it this way. You are in a dark room, very dark room, and there is a candle in the middle. When you are close to the door, far away from the candle, you don't see anything on you. You cannot see anything. The closer you get to the light, the more you can see yourself for who you really are. If that light represents Jesus, the closer that we are to him, the better we're going to see ourselves for who we really are, and the more consciousness of our unworthiness we're going to portray.
0: Thank you very much. And that's a good illustration. You know, the more we come to close to Christ. And that is why I love Paul. He says my message is about Christ and him crucified, right? He always goes back to that. And I think it will help each of us to do the same.
2: I think he was at a warning on presumptuous self-confidence.
0: Yes.
2: As a priority here, because it prevents reckless risk-taking over reliance on one's own intuition and the arrogant dismissal of potential blind spots.
0: Right. Okay.
2: Recognizing the difference between genuine, grounded capacity and unwarranted presumption is essential to avoiding costly errors and making uninformed decisions.
0: Amen. Thank you.
1: Yeah. A good use of liberty, of freedom, is, you know, we have the freedom, but how to use it wisely.
2: Amen.
1: Only with the foundation of love to God.
0: Amen.
1: And love to others, we can use that freedom and that knowledge. Amen. In the right way.
0: Amen. The lesson is getting so interesting, and we would like to really stick on this one. But let's move on to, okay, we still have 2 days to cover, warning against idolatry. And verse in Wednesday, let's read at 14 to 22. You have it? And if you can read it a little fast because we don't have much time. 10 to 14 to 20.
2: You want me to read it? Okay. Therefore, my beloved, flee from idolatry. I speak as to wise men. Judge for yourself what I say. The cup of blessing which we bless is not the communion of the blood of Christ. The bread which we break is not the communion of the body of Christ. For we thought many are one bread and one body, and we all partake of that one bread. Observe Israel after the flesh. Are not those who eat of the sacrifice partakers of the altar? What am I saying then? That an idol is anything, or what is offered to idols is anything? Rather, that the things which the Gentiles sacrifice, they sacrifice to demons and not to God. And I do not want you to have fellowship with demons. You cannot drink the cup of the Lord and the cup of demons. You cannot partake of the Lord's table and of the table of demons. Or do you provoke the Lord to jealousy? Which we stronger than he? Okay, we're reading down 24.
0: That point. Okay, that's so what was Paul trying to say here? Paul was trying to say, he goes back to the eating of idols, right? He really directly this time addresses that issue of idolatry, right? And the eating of food. He says, hey, think of it. You may be eating these that are offered to idols. Basically, he was from saying, okay, your knowledge is okay, but think of this week. But you know what? They are right. The weak are right. He's not saying that directly, right? But basically, that's what I'm getting. Do you agree?
1: I agree, and I think that that is an important point to make, because it is not that he's condoning at the beginning. We may think, oh, he's condoning the eating,
0: yes. But
1: then he goes, as we know, the Bible is coherent. So we have Acts, we have Revelation that says specifically that we should not be eating food that has been offered to idols. So he's not condoning, he's just going back to that intrinsic motivation mm-hmm. that will give the right action for
0: right.
1: every person, will be the moral compass.
0: Paul was going back to the basic thing. In fact, that's what the greatest commandment, right? We can learn very good lessons from the rich young ruler's experience, right? We may be perfect right. in all obedience to the law of God, but there's one thing that may rule over all this. And what was it? When he asked, what lack I yet? Remember?
1: Yep.
0: In Matthew and Mark and Luke, actually, they all wrote about that. Yep. And what did Jesus Christ say?
1: What he was lacking was love. And the lack of love, being the motivation of his actions, was essentially making all his deeds of no avail.
0: Yes, exactly. Because he said, Jesus Christ challenged him, okay, you obeyed all the Ten Commandments, but what lack I yet? And they said, what you lack? Give all your things to the poor. Sell them.
2: Amen. Sell all and give to the poor.
0: Right. So what can we learn from that in connection to this? To overcome idolatry. What kind of idolatry is that?
1: What kind of idolatry from the...
0: The story from the rich young ruler.
1: He loved more his riches than his fellow men.
0: What can we learn from that?
1: It can be very stealth how sin and idolatry comes to our lives.
0: Amen.
1: We may think about simple things.
0: Yes.
1: Simple things, but whatever comes in between us and God,
0: Amen.
1: It is separating us from him, therefore it's idolatry.
0: Amen. Yes, thank you very much. Great to see you.
2: I think one other quick item I want to add is that, you know, based on the encounter with the rich young ruler, what was rendered all seems faithfulness and obedience to God meaningless is an unwillingness to surrender ultimate alliance or allegiance. External obedience and moral living are rendered hollow if a person harbors a hidden idol or cherishes possessions that they refuse to give up for God.
0: Amen. So what you're basically saying is that anything that you prioritize before God can be your idol.
2: That's right.
0: Right? We may not have wood and stones graven. And we as Seventh-day Adventists are known for that. Not for that. But we may be also guilty of idolatry. Right?
1: Yeah.
0: And that's why... And what was Paul's solution to that?
1: Focus your eyes on God and his glory.
0: Whatever, yes.
1: Love to
0: Whatever
1: God
0: you do.
1: And love to man.
0: Love to God,
1: Whatever
0: love to
1: you
0: man.
1: Do it all to the glory of God.
0: Amen.
3: The glory of God.
2: Amen.
0: So we ran out of time. 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

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Friends, I don't know if you're aware, but less than 50% of people actually have a will or an estate prepared when they die. And that is so sad. That means that, well, basically the government's going to divide up their resources. You know, the Bible tells us that King David, one of the most important things he did was he planned and he prepared to build up God's house before he died. He knew the work would be done by his son and by others, but he wanted to make a provision and to organize things. And this is a lesson for you and me. We should all have a plan for our estate. Amazing Facts has people in the office that can help you with this event. Just give them a call.

0: Hello friends, I'm Doug Batchelor, and I want to welcome you to this presentation of The Amazing Disciples, Powerful Keys for Personal Evangelism. You know, in about 20 years, AFCO, the Amazing Facts Center of Evangelism, has learned a lot about discipleship and how to lead others to Christ. We've taken all that information, we've coalesced it and condensed it and put it in our new book called Amazing Disciples. You're going to learn from this book and through this series now how you can win your friends, your coworkers, your family, and bring them to Christ using Bible principles. So join us now as we go to today's presentation.
1: Good morning, everyone. Again, happy Sabbath. We'd like to welcome all of you here to the Granite Bay Church. I'd also like to welcome those who are joining us on Facebook, part of the Amazing Disciples training event that's taking place right here at the Granite Bay Church. And I know we have a number of visitors who are also joining us as a part of that training program. It started last night. We had two presentations dealing with the subject of the Divine Commission, the call that God has given to each of us as missionaries here in this world, and also our greatest need, that great need of coming to know Jesus, the importance of reading the Word, spending time in prayer, and then sharing our faith with others. This morning, we will continue with that same theme of evangelism, and our topic that we'll be looking at today is the cycle of evangelism, a framework for evangelistic planning and success. Now, for those of you who have the book, Amazing Disciples, I believe it's chapter number 4 that we're going to be looking at today. Let me see. Yes, the cycle of evangelism. You can follow along with us. If you don't have an Amazing Disciples book, I'd encourage you to take a look at the Amazing Facts website. You'll be able to get more information about that there. Well, when it comes to evangelism, probably the right place to begin is with Jesus. How did Jesus do evangelism? We have this interesting statement from the book Ministry of Healings that says, Christ's method alone will give true success in reaching the people. Based on that statement, how many methods are there that give true success when it comes to evangelism? Well, there's only one. And whose method is that? It's Christ's method. So if we can find out what Jesus did and copy Christ's method of evangelism, well, then we are promised to be successful when it comes to sharing our faith with others. Well, what was Christ's method? It says, the Savior mingled with men as one who desired their good. He showed his sympathy for them. He ministered to their needs and won their confidence. Then he bade them follow me. So there are a number of steps in the work that Jesus did when it came to evangelism. You can divide that up into three main categories. The first is that making friends. That's where it all began. Jesus would make friends with people. He was social. He would go to different places and listen to people and share with people. Jesus would also minister to the needs of those around him. And most often, the way in which Jesus ministered to people was to deal with their physical needs of healing or health. There were, of course, occasions when Jesus dealt with the need of hunger. You remember how Jesus provided food for the people to eat. So Jesus would win their confidence by ministering to their needs. And when he had won their confidence, then he would be able to share with them the word. Jesus would be able to say, come follow me. We'd lead them into a clear understanding of truth. And when it comes to evangelism, these three areas need to be highlighted in the work of the church. Making friends, winning people's confidence, and then sharing the word. Jesus said, you shall know the truth, and what will the truth do? The truth will set you free. So we want to share the truth. Now, as Adventist Christians, if you look at these three main categories, making friends, winning people's confidence, and sharing the word, where do you suppose we as Adventists typically are the strongest out of these three? What do you think? Shout it out. What do you think? I heard it. Sharing the word. When it comes to evangelism and preaching and teaching and sharing the word, I think God has blessed the Adventist Church with such a wealth of prophetic truth, understanding of these prophecies in the Bible. Sharing the word is important. And I think as Adventists, we take that seriously. And so we do our prophecy seminars, and we have great Bible studies, and we have great books dealing with these important biblical truths. But in order to share the word, you need somebody to share the word with, right? Well, then that deals with making friends and winning people's confidence. Now, what do I mean by winning people's confidence? You probably have found yourself in that situation where you've been visiting with a friend, And they're not really religious, but you are good friends with them. And it seems that anytime you want to bring up something spiritual, you can see that they're just not interested. Have you been there in that situation? You can see the look on their face. Maybe they'll sigh and they'll look away. And you go, all right, well, how do I win their confidence so that they are willing to hear what I have to say about spiritual things? We're going to be talking about that here in just a moment. But when it comes to these two areas of making friends and winning people's confidence, where do you think we as Adventist Christians are the weakest? How many think making friends? That's where we are the weakest. Raise your hand. All right, I see some hands. What about winning people's confidence? And then I saw a lot of people who didn't raise their hands, and you're not quite sure which one it is, right? I think they're pretty close, making friends and winning people's confidence, but I think for the most part, it would lean itself more to winning somebody's confidence. As I said, we've all been in that situation where we've been talking with a neighbor or a work colleague. We try to bring up something spiritual, but they make it quite clear that they're not interested in listening to what we have to say. How do we win their confidence? A number of years ago, our family moved to Sacramento, California, and a few houses down from the house that we had moved into, we met a family, very nice family. It was Mr. Nick. He was very successful. He had a small business, his family, and he had big dogs, and my kids would love to go over to his house to play with these dogs. And every time I'd drive by, often the garage door would be open, and he'd be out working in the garage, and we'd stop and we'd visit. We became friends. I told him what I did. I told him I was a pastor, and I could see that he wasn't really interested in religion because I'd try to bring up spiritual things. He made it very clear, I don't want to hear about God. And so we began to wonder, how can we win his confidence so that we can share with him spiritual things? Now, at that same time, I just started working with Amazing Facts in our AFCO program. AFCO is the Amazing Facts Center of Evangelism. And I had picked up a principle there at AFCO, and I thought, wow, here's an opportunity for me to try this. Later on, those of you who are coming through our Amazing Disciples training program, you're going to learn the principle of the three F's. Understand the way you feel. Others have felt that way before, but I have found. We'll talk more about that later on. Well, I just learned this, and I thought, well, here's an opportunity for me to try this out on Mr. Nick, our neighbor. So I built the relationship with him until one day I was out visiting in front of his house, and I said, Nick, how are things going? And we had become pretty good friends, and so he said to me, well, you know, it's not going that well. Now, based upon the training that I had received at AFCO, I thought, wait a minute, I need to pay attention now. He's going to share with me a genuine concern that he has. I said, well, why is that? He says, well, our daughter, she was 18. She had just graduated from high school. He said she decided to go to Las Vegas with a friend. Now, he's a secular-minded man, but he knows Vegas is not the place for an 18-year-old. And he said, we really worried about that. And then I thought to myself, oh, wait, I get to try this. So I said, you know, Nick, I can understand the way you feel. I would probably feel the same way if my daughter was 18 and wanted to leave home and go to Las Vegas. But I have found that God answers prayer. I'm going to pray about that. Now, the minute I said anything about prayer, I had his attention, but I said, I have found God answers prayer. I'm going to pray about that. Well, immediately I lost his attention, kind of looked around and was, but I wanted to get it out there. I wanted to just mention it. I will pray about that. Well, we finished up talking and I went home and I called the family together. I said, we have a special prayer request. We'd get together for family worship in the evening. And we'd said, all right, what's our special prayer request? We're going to pray for Mr. Nick. And we're going to pray that somehow through this situation, God will reveal himself to Nick and his family so that they will be interested in learning more about spiritual things. We came to prayer meeting. And at church, they asked, anybody got any special prayer requests? I raised my hand and said, yes, we want everybody to pray for Mr. Nick. There is power in intercessory prayer. Now, we'll be talking about why there is so much power in praying for somebody else in a later presentation as well. But we made that the burden of our family worship. We were going to pray for this person. A couple of weeks went by, and I went back to visit with him. And because he had brought it up the first time, I could bring it up now. So in the conversation, I asked him, I said, you know, Nick, I have been praying about that situation with your daughter. Has God done anything yet? Got a little smile on his face, and he said to me, huh, you've been praying about it, huh? I said, yes, I have. Has God done anything yet? He said, funny you should say that. just today she called and she said things weren't working out in Vegas. She decided to come back home. I said, praise the Lord. And then he said, so you think that has something to do with the fact that you were praying? I said, I know it does. And then he said, well, does God always answer your prayers? I said, yes, he does. And I said, not only is God willing to answer my prayer, he's willing to answer anybody's prayer. I said, Nick, do you know how to pray? Shook his head, no, I don't know how to pray. And we began to engage on spiritual things. You see, Nick began to wonder, was this just a matter of coincidence, or the fact that my daughter decided to come back home, did it have something to do with the fact that he was praying? He began to ask about prayer. He even began to share some other concerns that he had. And I said, Nick, we will pray for that because God's got the answer. So when it comes to winning somebody's confidence, whether that's a work colleague or a family member or a neighbor, whatever it might be, the key is building that relationship with them until they are willing to share with you a genuine concern that they might have. And then you simply say, I am going to pray about that. But then if you're going to tell them you're going to pray about it, what do you have to do? You got to pray about it. You don't pray about it, nothing happens. Well, it's not God's fault, right? We got to pray about it. And God works in two ways. Sometimes he will change the circumstance that that person finds themselves in. And sometimes God will change the person to meet the circumstances. I've seen it both ways. Where maybe the circumstance does not change, but somehow through that circumstance, God is able to reveal himself to that person that they have a sense of peace, or they're able to make wise decisions. And they begin to realize, wow, God is real and God is interested in me. And God actually answers prayer. And when you're able to win their confidence on spiritual things, then they are willing to hear what you have to say about the Word. Does that make sense? You've probably heard the statement before, people don't care how much you know until they know how much you care. So this is an important principle when it comes to evangelism. Now, when we look at Christ's example of what he did, we notice three main areas of ministry. The first phase is what we call the prepare phase. Before Jesus went out teaching, he sent John the Baptist. John the Baptist went and prepared the way for Jesus. On one occasion, Jesus sent out the 12 disciples, and they went to different towns and villages, and they prepared the way for Jesus. On another occasion, he sent out 70 others, then went and prepared before him. And then we come to the next phase. We call this the preach phase, and that's where Jesus entered into those cities and those villages where the preparation was done. And Jesus preached the word. There were many people that received the message given by Jesus because of the pre-work that had been done. And then we come to our third phase, and that is preserve. After the people heard Jesus preaching, what happened to them? Well, the whole book of Acts talks about how the early Christian church was organized. And the purpose of the early church was to minister to those who had responded to the preaching of the apostles and the preaching of Jesus. It was to equip the church to go out as missionaries and take the gospel to the world. So we have the prepare phase, we have the preaching phase, and then we have the preserving phase, or the discipleship phase of evangelism. Each phase is very important. Sometimes we put a lot of emphasis on the sharing the word phase, the preaching phase, and once somebody joins the church, we neglect this very important phase of preserving them, getting them involved, discipling them, making sure that there is spiritual growth that is occurring. But each is very important. You know, this truth is illustrated beautifully in a parable that Jesus told. It's a parable that I think we're all very familiar with. It's the parable of the Good Samaritan. You remember that story? Jesus said a certain man was traveling from Jerusalem down to Jericho, and he fell amongst thieves. And they beat the man, they stripped him of his raiment, pay attention to that, and they left the man half dead. And then in the parable, Jesus says there was a Levite that came by, he didn't help the man. There was a priest that came by, he didn't help the man. But a Samaritan, who was the enemy of the Jews, he came by, but when he saw the man and his need, Jesus said he had compassion upon him. And he went over to the man and he ministered to his needs. Jesus said he poured oil and wine into his wounds. And he must have covered him probably with his own coat, put him on a donkey, and took him to an inn. And then he said to the innkeeper, you take care of this man. Here's some money. You take care of this man, and if you spend anything extra that I haven't given you, I will repay you when I come back again. Now, of course, that parable is not only Jesus telling us how we ought to treat our fellow man, but like all the parables that Jesus told, it is an illustration of the gospel. You see, the man traveling from Jerusalem down to Jericho, in one sense, can represent the whole human race. That man that fell amongst the thieves can represent Adam and Eve, the human race, there in the Garden of Eden, that fell prey to the devil's deceptions. They lost their righteousness, represented by raiment in the Bible, and they were left half dead, for the wages of sin is death. The Levite came by, and he couldn't really help the man. And the Levite, in a sense, can represent the nation of Israel, God's chosen people. Even though God chose them to prepare the way for the Messiah, Israel could not really cure the real problem, that of sin. They were to point to the Messiah who could. The priest represents the sacrificial system, the offering of lambs. That couldn't cleanse the heart from sin. But the Good Samaritan represents Jesus. Why did Jesus leave the glories of heaven and come to this simple little earth? Because he had compassion. And he came and ministered to us, those who are in need. He poured into our wounds oil and wine. In the Bible, what does oil often represent? The Holy Spirit. What does wine in the Bible represent? Pure wine, pure grape juice, represents the atoning sacrifice of Jesus. Represents justification. The oil represents sanctification. So Jesus has come to provide everything necessary for our salvation. And then Jesus took the man who had fallen amongst the thieves, took him to the inn. And he gave talents to the innkeeper.

provided, I will richly repay you when I come back again. Do you think anybody's going to feel shortchanged when Jesus comes back again? As if somehow they had put forth more effort than they are rewarded when Jesus comes? I don't think so. We will be richly rewarded when Jesus comes. So even in that parable, we see the importance of nurturing these new believers, preserving those who have responded to the preaching of the gospel. So we see these three important phases. The preparation phase, that is making friends, ministering to people's needs, winning their confidence. We have the public sharing of the word, that's the evangelistic outreach component. And then we have the nurturing of those new believers, and that's the all-important phase of discipleship. Each phase is very important when it comes to effective outreach and evangelism. Now, in the natural world, we can learn some important lessons for the spiritual world. Often Jesus would point out things in nature and he'd bring out some spiritual truth. When it comes to evangelism, we can learn some things from the harvest cycle. The natural harvest cycle teaches lessons with reference to the evangelism cycle. There are six phases when it comes to the evangelism cycle, and each of them are important. The first phase is what we call personal preparation. Now, what were some of the last things that Jesus said to his disciples before he ascended to heaven? This is after the resurrection. Well, you have in Matthew chapter 28, Jesus telling his disciples that they were to take the gospel where? To the whole world. They were to be missionaries to go to the whole world. Did the disciples immediately leave from the presence of Jesus and rush down and jump in ships and set sail for the uttermost parts of the earth? No, not at first. Why? Because Jesus told them, go to Jerusalem first and tarry there until the Holy Spirit comes upon you, and then you will be my witnesses. So there was a work of preparation, personal preparation that was needed before they could get out to do evangelism. That then leads to our second phase of the evangelism cycle, and that's preparing the soil. That's making friends with our neighbors. That's connecting with our co-workers. Sowing seed, that is sharing spiritual truth, and we'll talk about each of these in more detail. Cultivating those interests, the harvesting part, that's the evangelistic series itself, and the preserving the harvest, that is the nurturing of these new believers. Each phase is important. Now, let's just suppose for a moment that a farmer decides to grow wheat. And so he goes down to the library and he gets a book on wheat farming, and he reads up about how to grow wheat. And he gets out there with his John Deere tractor and he tills the soil. He plows up the ground and he fertilizes and he waits for the wheat to grow, but nothing happens. He can't figure this out. All of his friends, their farms have green shoots of wheat growing in their fields, but he's got nothing, just dirt. Can't figure it out. Well, one morning he gets up and climbs into his pickup truck and he drives down to Denny's, where all the farmers in that town met for breakfast. And he said to his farmer friends, say, I just don't understand. Why is it that wheat is not growing in my field? And his farmer friend said, well, what type of fertilizer did you use? He tells them, oh, that's good stuff, they say. Ah, one of his friends say, did you check the pH balance of the soil? He said, I did. I said, what is it? And he told them, and they shook their head and said, boy, that's right on. Boy, we can't understand this. So enough interest was awakened where they all got into their pickup trucks and they drove out to our farmer friend's farm. And there they are with their baseball caps and their cowboy boots, and they march out into the middle of the field, surrounded by green fields of growing wheat, but nothing in our farmer friend's field. They can't understand this. And they're scratching their head. Well, finally, somebody says to our farmer friend, say, what type of seed did you plant anyway? Well, with that, our farmer friend looks down and he shuffles in his boots and he kicks a clod of dirt and he says, you know, I've been hoping for wheat. I've been praying for wheat. But I guess I didn't plant any seed. Now that's not a true story. You know that, right? There isn't a farmer alive that would expect a harvest without first planting seed. But when it comes to evangelism in the church, we often
pray for a harvest. We

we hope for a harvest of souls, and when we do our evangelistic outreach and we don't get the responses that we hope for, we think, oh man, I don't know if evangelism works anymore. But the reality is, if we haven't planted seed in preparation for evangelism, how can we expect a harvest? Does that make sense? So in this evangelism cycle, we're going to be looking at some very specific steps that are necessary in order to have a successful evangelistic event at your church. So the first phase is personal preparation. Some of the things that the church needs to do in preparing for an evangelistic cycle: we have revival events. We have special prayer emphasis events in the church. We have some planning that needs to take place. We have training programs, kind of like what we're doing here this weekend, and the church developing a mission centered around the Gospel Commission. For our members here at Granite Bay Church, do you know that the Granite Bay Church has a mission statement? Do you know where to find the mission statement? It's right on the cover of the bulletin, by the way. If you haven't read it for a while, it might be a good thing to look at. Yes, right on the front cover or on the back. Somewhere on our bulletin, you will read our mission statement. So in this first phase of the evangelism cycle, we're focusing on revival and prayer and planning and training, getting ourselves organized and ready to move forward to do the work God is asking us to do. Now, as in the natural world, so often it is in the spiritual world. When it comes to farming, let's just say you decide to grow some tomato plants. I'm not much of a farmer, but I did pastor in the Midwest for a number of years. And boy, I tell you, those folks out there in Missouri, if you didn't have a vibrant garden in your backyard, I don't know, you should pack up and move. Everybody seemed in that state, they were all gardeners, and they were good gardeners. Around harvest time at church, the whole table there in the foyer would be filled with tomatoes and cucumbers and squash, you name it, it was there. All the church members would bring some of the harvest that they'd have. So I began to ask some of the church members, I said, you know, I'm trying to grow some tomato plants, but I don't seem to be that successful. He says, well, are you watching the signs? I said, what signs? I didn't know there were signs I had to watch in growing tomato plants. He says, oh no, you need to watch. He says, when you go out and you look at the plant and the leaves are hanging down like this, he said, what do you think the plant needs? I said, I'm not sure. What does it need? He said, water. Oh, okay, I'll give it water. One time I went out and looked at the plant and the leaves were a little bit yellow. I couldn't figure that out. I went to my friend and I said, what on earth is going on with the plants? He said, well, what's wrong? I told him. He said, it needs fertilizer. Go buy some Miracle-Gro. I said, okay, I did. And it made a difference. Dug it in there. It began to grow. And finally, it produced tomatoes. Well, after a while, when those tomatoes are just the right size and they're getting a little soft, what do you have to do? You have to pick the tomatoes. But after you pick the tomatoes, and if you have a good year, you've got a whole lot of vegetables, right? What do you have to do with all those vegetables? You can't eat it all at once. You got to preserve it. And that's where the ladies would often come in. Some of them were fantastic canners. They could can anything and everything. And again, you shouldn't be living out there in the Midwest if you didn't go down into your basement and have a whole wall just lined with cans. Canned jam, canned vegetables, whatever. So you got to preserve it, right? There are certain harvest indicators that we look for when it comes to farming, and so it is in evangelism. There are certain harvest indicators that tell us when we're ready to move on to the next phase of the evangelism cycle. With reference to the first phase, what are we looking for? We are looking for the spirituality, the practical Christian experience of the individuals within the church family. We are looking for unity of the church, unity of the church around the mission that God has called us to do. Sometimes I talk to people and say, you know, it's important that we be united in the work. And then they say, oh, well, Pastor, that means we can't do evangelism until the whole church is united. I say, well, if that's the case, you probably won't do evangelism until Jesus comes. But what you want to do is find a group of people that can be united with reference to the work of evangelism. And gather with that group, spend time in prayer, work together with them, get organized, get prepared, and then help to lead the church in this evangelistic effort. That brings us to the second phase. The second phase is what we call preparing the soil. Some of the things that take place during this phase: friendship evangelism. Get to know your neighbors, get to know the people that you work with, build relationships.
You might want to do some community service programs. Start reaching out into the community. You can do a stop smoking seminar, a cooking seminar, a stress-free type seminar. There's all kinds of seminars and outreach programs that you can do. During this phase, you also begin to advertise for Bible studies. There's a number of different ways that you can do it. The harvest indicators that you're looking for in this phase, the number of positive relationships between the church and the community. Are you reaching out to those people around you? The number of positive relationships between the members and the non-members. So individually, as members of the church, we are looking for two or three people that we can be intentional in reaching out and befriending, getting to know. You need to find out about them and praying for them and finding out what needs they might have and how the church can help minister to those needs. That's all happening during this phase. And then we come to our third phase, and that is planting the seed. And in this phase, some of the things we're looking for is, this is where we share personal testimonies with those that we've built relationships with. We might want to drop off some Bible studies at their home. Ideally, you want to be able to give the Bible study yourself, but maybe not all people are open to that. Sometimes you can just leave them with a Bible study guide and say, take a look at this and let me know what you think. So we start sharing the word. Sometimes you can give a DVD to somebody. You know, Pastor John Q is an outreach pastor here at Granite Bay, and he's probably got that down to a fine art, using a video Bible study lead. Going to somebody's home, sharing a DVD, saying, take a look at this and let me know what you think. Often the DVD is on some Bible prophecy. So there's different ways you can do this. Personal Bible studies, small group Bible studies, literature, book distribution. You can also follow up on any leads that you might have from Christian radio stations or TV. Sometimes people call Amazing Facts and they say, you know, I'm going to be doing some outreach in my area. They'll give us their zip code and we'll be able to forward names of people in the area who are going through our Bible school program, and people can follow up with those interests. Again, the goal here is to try, you'll notice Bible study, Bible study. It's to get as many Bible studies as possible in preparation for your evangelistic meeting. The harvest indicator for this phase, the amount of direct spiritual outreach by the church towards the community. In other words, how many Bible studies are taking place in the church before the evangelistic meetings begin. Now, at Amazing Facts, we have a team of evangelists who are traveling around the country doing evangelistic meetings all the time. We are always experimenting with different forms of advertising for our evangelistic meetings, from different styles of handbills to posters and banners and alike. And so we're always doing research. Typically, if you send out handbills for an evangelistic meeting, what we tell churches is you can expect between 2 or maybe 3 people per 1,000 handbills that are mailed out. That's for the most part in the Midwest. When you go to the East Coast or the West Coast, sometimes those numbers can come down. One of the hardest areas to do public evangelism as far as sending out handbills is up in the Northwest, where they tell us statistically it goes down to 1 per 1,000 in responses. I always encourage handbills, because we've all heard stories of somebody who found a handbill in the mail at just the right time, and they came to a Bible prophecy seminar. And it's fairly inexpensive means of advertising, so we always want to do that. But, you know, typically if you send out 10,000 handbills, you're going to expect maybe 15 people to come to your meeting as a result of those handbills. But when it comes to Bible studies, if you have 10 Bible studies happening in the church and you invite those individuals to come to your prophecy seminar, you're going to get between 6 and 8 of those individuals showing up opening night at your evangelistic series. So it's very effective to try and get as many Bible studies happening, 20, 30, 40 Bible studies occurring in the community by the church prior to the start of your evangelistic series. Then you invite those people to come and they're able to hear the whole presentation that's been given right here at the church. So we really encourage Bible studies leading up to the evangelistic series. The next phase is what we call cultivating the harvest. This is getting things ready for the evangelistic meeting. This is where we continue the Bible studies in the community. We might need to transition to a home or a neutral place if there's a larger group that's coming. And we also begin to conduct what we call bridging events. These could be social events or seminars, even musical programs, small group Bible studies. These are things that we do for the community to get people to start
coming out and connecting with the church members. There are a few guidelines with reference to those bridging events, and I'll be talking about that here in just a minute. The harvest indicators for this event is the number of consistent in-home personal Bible studies that are given. The more people receiving Bible studies in the home, the more effective your evangelistic meetings. And also the number of people attending these bridging events that are being conducted by the church. A few guidelines with reference to your short bridging events. Now, when I say we're not just sharing theory here at the Granite Bay Church, we're going to be conducting bridging events. It's going to be helping organize are often the best. Sessions at most. Long programs can win members and those who are attending. You don't have energy and the desire. So short, relevant, very well put together bridging events. Number two, offer bridging events within the first 2 months prior to the start of your evangelistic meetings. Be sure to include mingling time when church members can get to know those who are attending, and encourage members to personally befriend one or two of the guests that are coming out. Then they will later invite those folks to come to the evangelistic meetings. Point number three, choose bridging events the church has done well in the past. When it comes to this, you want to emphasize quality over quantity. Do one or two bridging events well, then doing 5 or 8 bridging events not so good. So you want to have good, high quality outreach programs for the community. Consider the talents and the abilities of those within the church leading out in these events, as well as the needs of the community you are trying to reach. And then point number four, make sure that every guest has a church member assigned to him or her who will take a personal interest in him and will later invite that person to come to the evangelistic series. So we're going to be inviting people in the community. The purpose is to get to know them and befriend them. And then it comes to our fifth phase, and this is what we call the harvesting phase of the evangelism cycle. This is, without a doubt, probably the most exciting part of the whole process. This is where we have strong messages, appeals for decision. This is our Bible prophecy seminar. We do it right here at the church. If you can't get a evangelist in person to do the teaching for you, you could always use a video series. If you're not going to be doing a full-blown evangelistic seminar, you can do a series of revival meetings at the church. Those who don't transition from the Bible studies to the evangelistic meeting, well, you want to continue the Bible studies with those folks in their home. The harvest indicator for this phase, get a crowd. The number of non-members attending the public seminars at the church. That's the goal. We want as many people to come hear the message. Now, you might be wondering, well, why do we emphasize this so much? And here's why. There is power in the preaching of the word. I've seen it time and time again. When a person comes night after night, when the word is being opened, when the prophetic truths are being explained, and the power of the Holy Spirit is there to move upon their hearts and their lives, they come back to us halfway through the evangelistic meetings and they say, my life is changing. People have said to us, I'm not the same person now as I was 3 weeks when the seminar began. It's amazing what God can do when a person focuses their attention upon the word and allows the Holy Spirit to work upon their hearts and their lives. So that's why we encourage church members to bring their neighbors, their friends. Don't ever give up on anyone and think, well, they've gone too far. They're not interested in religion. Just encourage them to come. Pray for them. Bring them to the meetings and allow the Word of God and the Spirit of God to move upon their hearts. The time will not allow for me to share with you all of the amazing stories of lives that are being transformed because of the preaching of the Word. So prepare for this event. Bring as many people as you can and then stand back and see what God will do. Then we come to our final phase in the evangelism cycle. That is the preserving phase. This is where we provide spiritual weekly study opportunities, including deeper truth and Christian experience. We have something called spiritual mentors. That's where established members will reach out in a special way to those new members and encourage them in their Christian walk. Sometimes when it comes to evangelism, we think that the baptistry is the finish line, right?
Somebody comes to the evangelistic meetings and they give their life to Jesus and they're going to be baptized and they go into the baptistry and they go down under the water and they come up and we think, oh, our job is done. All over. They're on their own. But in reality,

The baptistry is not the finish line, it is the starting line. When does the devil come against people the most to try and discourage them? After they give their life to Jesus, after they are baptized. That's when the devil will do everything he can to try and discourage them. And if ever the church needed to be engaged and connected with the new members, it's especially after they are recently baptized. We need to spend time with them, we need to teach them, we need to help them in any way we can. That's this preserving of the harvest. Very, very important. The harvest indicator here for this phase is the practical Christian experience of those new believers. We also want to continue giving them opportunities for further studying the Word. The conclusion of our evangelistic series later on this year, we're going to be launching a special Tuesday evening prophecy study that'll be happening right here at the church. We'll be tackling one of the prophetic books, and we're going to encourage our new believers to, in a special way, come and get involved in these things so they can be grounded in these important biblical truths. Sometimes I hear the question asked, why is it that evangelism just doesn't seem to work? Maybe you've actually heard somebody say that. Maybe you've heard people say, well, we've tried evangelism. People just come in the front door and they go out the back door. Have you heard that before? What do you suppose the problem is if people just come in through the front door and after a few months you can't find them? It's the preserving phase, right? It's the nurturing of those new believers. That's the problem. Maybe you've heard people say, well, we spent all kinds of money and nobody was baptized. Yeah, we've heard that a time or two. Well, it's not so much that the event was not effective in what it was designed to do. The problem was there wasn't sufficient pre-work done leading up to the event. Are you with me? There's a Bible verse, 2 Corinthians chapter 9, verse 6. It says, but this I say, he who sows sparingly shall reap also sparingly, and one who sows bountifully will reap also bountifully. We're expecting an abundant harvest. We need to put some work into preparing for that. Galatians chapter 6, verse 7 says, do not be deceived. God is not mocked, for whatsoever a man sows, that he shall also reap. Now that's true in an individual's life, but don't you think that principle can also be true in the life of the church? Absolutely. What we sow as a church, we're going to reap. If we don't plant any seed, we're not going to be able to receive a harvest. Three reasons why evangelism sometimes does not work. Reason number one, we don't plant enough seed. So we reap what we sow, we don't prepare for the harvest. This is probably the main reason why evangelism does not work. We don't prepare for the harvest. Let me illustrate this with the funnel idea. You think of a funnel, it's got a large opening at the top, and then it goes down to the neck. And if you're going to be pouring something into the top of the funnel, you're going to have a whole lot of whatever it might be, grains of rice going into the top of the funnel. And then it kind of works its way down to the bottom and you'll have just a few coming out. At least it'll come out a little bit slower. So when you think of the funnel, think of the mouth of the funnel on the top as the outreach of the church. We're reaching out into the community. We need to have lots of names, lots of individuals that we're working with in the community. And then down here, maybe in the middle part where the neck begins, those are the people who are receiving Bible studies in the community. And then this part of the funnel down here, this is where the evangelistic meeting takes place. And finally at the bottom, those are the decisions being made for Jesus. So if we're expecting many decisions for Christ as a result of our evangelistic meeting, we need to have a lot more interests in the community that we are working with. Does that make sense? So we need to have a long list of names that we are ministering to in the community. Reason number two why evangelism sometimes doesn't work, we forget that the seed is in the harvest, so we take a break from evangelism instead of continuing the cycle, letting success grow. You know, a farmer who plants the seed and he has a good year, he doesn't then neglect planting more seed the next year. He might take some of the harvest and keep it aside for seed, and then he'll reinvest that into the soil, and he will keep the cycle going. If a farmer does not have a bumper crop year, he doesn't quit farming altogether, but he again just goes through the process of planting the seed, of cultivating, of preparing for the harvest. Some years there is an abundance of harvest, sometimes not so much. And so it is in the church, in the evangelism cycle. Some years the Lord richly blesses an abundant harvest. Other years, maybe not so much, but it doesn't mean the church stops doing evangelism, right? We just got to keep doing it. Keep going.
keep that cycle repeating. I was pastoring a church in Missouri, and we had a man come to one of our evangelistic meetings, came from the community. We went through the whole prophecy seminar. At the end of that, we handed out cards. One of the questions on the card was, what is your religious affiliation? And I remember he wrote in big, bold, capital letters, he said, the Holy Roman Catholic Church. I said, okay, well, we know where he stands. But at the end of that evangelistic meeting, a couple months went by, and we did another evangelistic series. And the same person came. And he went through all of those meetings, never missed a night. At the end of the series, we handed out our cards once again. There on that question, religious affiliation, he wrote, Roman Catholic. Okay, we're making progress. And then another 6 months went by, and we did another evangelistic series. That same person came. At the end of the meetings, we handed out our cards. He wrote, they're Catholic, and then in brackets, thinking about becoming an Adventist. Took three evangelistic meetings. And that's the importance of keeping the cycle going, right? Sometimes the person receives the message, and they're ready to grasp it immediately. Other times a person will hear Bible truth, and they need to think about it. The Holy Spirit is to work upon their hearts. But we want to keep that cycle going so that there are many opportunities where people can come hear the word. Often what happens is you have an evangelistic series here at the church, and you have church members that will bring a friend. And the friend comes, and they hear the message, and they're all excited about these things, and changes begin to occur in that person's life. And all of the friends of that person begin to see a change occurring, and they begin to ask questions. What's going on in your life? Things are changing. Well, if the church waits for 3 or 4 years to do another evangelistic series, the friends of the person who has just joined the church, they lose interest because time has gone on. But if you can follow up one evangelistic series with another evangelistic series a few months down the line, what happens is that new person then can invite all of his friends to come hear the things that he had heard. And so you can keep the cycle going. If you take too long of a break between your evangelistic meetings, those interests will grow cold. So you want to keep the cycle going. And then reason number three, we have weak, disjointed links in the evangelism cycle. That means we don't prepare for the harvest. We don't do the personal preparation work. We don't do the community outreach. We don't do the Bible studies. And then we don't get the results that we hope for when we do our evangelistic series. Now, in addition to the cycle of evangelism that's occurring in the church, there are also what we call personal cycles that people are going through in their own spiritual growth. When it comes to the church, how often should the corporate cycle of evangelism repeat? Well, think of a 12-month plan. A 12-month plan where you have a major evangelistic seminar once a year, and you might want to have a mini evangelistic seminar or revival halfway through the year. So every year, plan a major evangelistic prophecy seminar outreach in the community. With reference to the personal cycle of evangelism, don't forget, different plants ripen for harvest at different rates. Lettuce, pumpkin, tomatoes, strawberries, they're all different. And so it is with people. Give people room to grow. If somebody does not make a decision when they come through your evangelistic series, stay in contact with that person, right? Stay friends. Give them more information about other events that might be occurring at the church. Give them opportunities to grow. How does the corporate cycle, that which the church is doing, interact with the personal cycle? Recognize, number one, that as you go through the corporate cycle, you'll be working with people at different stages. Give them room to grow. Key number two, keep that cycle repeating, as I mentioned earlier, at frequent intervals in order to harvest people as they become ready. And then finally, our summary, Christ's method is the best method when it comes to evangelism. What did Jesus do? It's friendship that wins confidence, and then you can share the word. So get to know your neighbors. Get to know those who work with you. Build a relationship to the point where they are willing to share with you a genuine concern that they have. And what happens when they share with you a genuine concern? What are you to do? I understand the way you feel. I probably would feel the same way if I was in your place. But I have found that God answers prayer. I'm going to pray about that. And of course, you've got to pray and then bring it up
And you'll be amazed to see what God does in people's lives. So Jesus gives us an example. There is the prepare, there is the preaching, and then there is the preserving of those who respond. Summary, sharing God's word is like planting a garden. It must repeat to be successful. You want to keep repeating it on a regular basis. An evangelism cycle is the best plan for evangelism. It follows God's instruction for seed sowing. It builds success from year to year because the seed is in the harvest. A final verse this morning, Ecclesiastes chapter 11, cast your bread upon the waters. In the Bible, what does bread often represent? Represents the word. What does water in Bible prophecy represent? Multitudes and nations and kindreds of tongues. So when it comes to casting your bread upon the waters, what is it talking about? Preach the word. Preach the word to everyone. Preach the word to your neighbor. Preach the word to your family member. Preach the word far and wide. Cast the bread upon the waters. You shall find it after many days. Give a servant to seven and also to eight, for you do not know what evil will be upon the earth. Share the word. You know, often in our witness experience, we might not immediately see the results of the work that we are doing. And it might not be until that person that we are sharing with goes through a life-changing situation where suddenly the truths that you have been sharing, the way you have been living, your attitude, your words of encouragement really seem to come home to that person. And suddenly they realize that there is hope. They are more willing to reach out to Jesus to have that hope and that peace. So be a consistent Christian. Be consistent in your witness. Be genuine in your interest for others. Allow the Holy Spirit to work through you to help in drawing them closer to Him. You know, there is no greater joy that we can ever have than seeing somebody's life changed by the grace of God and realizing that we had a part to play in bringing them to Jesus. Can you imagine one day in heaven walking on those streets of gold and having somebody come up to you and say, "The reason I am here today is because you took the time to come to my house. You took the time to give me something that I needed. You came to pray with me when I was discouraged. You opened the Bible with me, and you taught me about Jesus. The reason I'm in heaven today is because of what you did." Could you imagine that? Throughout all eternity, know that your life has made a difference in the life of somebody else. That's what evangelism is all about. It is sharing Jesus with somebody else. It is my prayer saying, "Lord, please open my eyes that I might see those in need around me. Give me the words to speak that I might be an encouragement to those who need encouragement." And I pray for our church as a whole that we would be faithful in doing the work Jesus has called us to do. Is that your desire today? Absolutely.

0: I am from Charlotte, North Carolina. I grew up in a very strong Christian family. We were Southern Baptists. Went to college and I majored in biology. After I graduated, wanted to know more about the Bible as the manual for living. There were several concepts of the Bible I was struggling through.
1: It was like pieces were missing.
0: And one was what happened after you die. But nobody could answer my questions.
1: And during that time, I bounced around in the Christian faith from different denominations.
0: Went to a Pentecostal church. Pastor there was good, but you know how your spirit just sometimes is like, no, this ain't it. I need more. And believe it or not, I end up Catholic. I got into the traditions, and I remember getting ashes put on my forehead. I don't know, it just wasn't right. All of a sudden, my husband passed away, and I remember watching a Protestant pastor. He said, absent from the body, present with the Lord. Everybody's in heaven.
1: That did not make sense to me. I'm thinking, if that's the case, then why is Christ coming back?
0: And I remember praying and asking the Lord, bring somebody to me to show me what I need to do to know more about the Bible. And I remember one night, a couple of years ago, I turned on one of the Christian TV stations, and this man was on there. He said his name was Doug Batchelor.
1: He actually has scriptures. He's not telling me what he thinks or his interpretation of the Bible. He's literally telling me what the Bible says. And he was talking about when we die, we sleep.
0: I was like, that's the answer right there. I started taping all of his Amazing Facts shows, and I would just watch him. He wasn't trying to pretend like he was somebody that he wasn't. He talked about living in a cave, the things he would do. He was funny. He doesn't put any other faith down. I have been praying for somebody like him all my life, and the Heavenly Father has answered my prayers. I started reaching out to Amazing Facts. And I said, I'm gonna have to join Granite Bay Hilltop Church. I just had to meet the person who the Lord has touched his life so much, and my life changed. I have learned so much. I know my physical and my mental body, how fit they are, but my spiritual body has always been lacking. And now my spiritual body is, I think it's outgrown my physical and my emotional body, because I know the word of my Heavenly Father. I know what happens when I die. I know that we have to keep the commandments. I know that the Sabbath day to keep it holy.
1: If you believe and know what the Heavenly Father has done for you, give back.
0: I remember when my husband passed, I still needed to look at what I'm going to do, preparing for when I leave this earth. And
1: now I am a partner with Amazing Facts, leaving a legacy gift. And I feel confident that they would use my gift according to the Heavenly Father's will. Amazing Facts is it for me. I know what it's done for my life. I just want everybody in the world, living now, living 10 years, 5 years from now, to have that same opportunity to know the truth.
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Right from the very beginning, everyone knew Louis XIV was destined to do something great. His parents had to wait 23 years to have their first and only child. Originally, Louis XIV lived here in the center of Paris, where we now have the Louvre Museum. It was the first palace. But because it was the center, it was so congested, and he really longed to be in the country. He had an incredible passion for building and a dream to build the most spectacular, splendid, and sprawling palatial headquarters in the world. And many believe that Louis XIV accomplished what he was after, the Palace of Versailles. His family owned 2,000 acres that had been bought by Louis XIII as a hunting grounds. And this was the place where Louis XIV wanted to put his palatial centerpiece. The problem was, a lot of the land was rolling hills and swamp. So this area over here had to be filled in and repaired by hand. So you can get some idea why they needed 35,000 workers to do all of this. The sprawling gardens have about 372 statues. Some of them have clothes on. 55 water features and 600 fountains. The young king was only 27 when he began construction in 1661, and he continued the project until his death in 1715. The king prided himself on achieving excellence in everything he did, so he rounded up the very best craftsmen and artisans, sculptors from around Europe, the best architects for garden design. Just on the garden alone, he spent one-third of that budget. In today's terms, that'd be about $900 million. The garden spread across 2,000 acres, and there's 20 miles of canals, 200,000 trees, and 210,000 flowers. In the midst of the 2,000 acres of sprawling gardens, the palace has 700 rooms, 67 staircases, and 1,200 fireplaces to keep it all warm. Over a period of 54 years, Louis XIV built the most beautiful mansion on earth. But he's dead now and he doesn't enjoy it. You know, the Bible tells us in John 14, verse 1 through 3, Jesus said, "In my Father's house are many mansions, and I go to prepare a place for you." And you can read in 1 Corinthians, it is infinitely more beautiful than anything that you can even imagine. The eye has not seen, the ear has not heard, neither has entered into the heart of man the things that God has prepared for those that love him. That's the question, friends. Do you love him? Are you looking for your treasure here, or the treasure that Jesus bought when he died for your sins? I hope you'll pick the house and mansion in heaven. Check out some of our other videos on the Amazing Facts channel. And don't forget to subscribe right there. Do it now.

You know, I am anti-evolution. And I am fervently and passionately anti-evolution. And you say, how fervently, how passionately? Let's say, hypothetically, I had absolute proof, and the world, we had absolute proof that our world was created one of two ways. There's no question. It had to be one or the other. And suppose one way was the way that thousands upon thousands and thousands upon thousands of some of the world's smartest people, some of the world's most educated people, the world's experts, the experts in biology, the experts in chemistry, the experts in physics, the experts in zoology, the experts in chemistry and physics and geology and astronomy and medicine and genetics. The way that they say that billions and billions of years of evolution, chance, billions of years ago by chance, molecules somehow formed together and started to reproduce. And through billions of years of random mutation and natural selection, life as we know it, all life, everything, that's how it started. Okay? Nothing planned, nothing forethought in it, purely by chance. What thousands and thousands of the world's experts dogmatically, passionately teach. If I had to choose between that and or the only other option, that the flying spaghetti monster created the world. And I bring up the flying spaghetti monster because one of the world's most famous atheists, his name is Dr. Richard Dawkins, and the flying spaghetti monster is his way of mocking the God of the Bible. He said, well, they're different gods, and you know, maybe the flying spaghetti monster is a god. And I'm serious now. If I was shown it had to be one, what almost all the world's experts teach, or the flying spaghetti monster, if I had to choose between one of the two, I'm not kidding you, I'd go for the flying spaghetti monster. But you say, but Cliff, how can you do that? How can you do that? But it's science, they're gonna say. It's science. Science has shown us this. It's science that teaches us this. You're right, it is. But just because it's science doesn't mean it has to be true, does it? And see, one of the great myths of our time is because it's science, therefore you have to believe it. And I'll come back to that. But before I go any further, I want to make a caveat here. I want to explain something. Being anti the science of evolution
no more makes me anti-science than being against bowing down and praying, and I've seen people do this, bowing down and praying to a statue of Mary makes me anti-prayer. And I want to be careful with this. I want to make sure, because I have been accused, because I have attacked evolution, I have been accused, and even our church has been accused of being anti-science. And whoa, in our day and age, to be accused of being anti-science, why, you're three steps lower than an imbecile if you considered anti-science. In fact, I've had a column in the Adventist Review since probably more than before most of you were born. It's kind of depressing, but that's another kind of a depressing thought. And I remember I titled the column, Confessions of a Science Denier, because that's a very sticky term and you can throw it out and so forth. And I'm going to flesh this out a little more. Okay. Now, it's kind of ironic too. You know, there's no set definition of science. There's a thing in the philosophy of science called the demarcation problem. And to this day, they have no way, there's no agreed upon thing. How do you determine what is science? What is good science? What is bad science? What is false science? What is pseudoscience? They still argue about that. And here's the thing. There were things, and don't miss this point, I'm going to touch on this later. There were things that a generation ago or maybe a century ago that were considered the absolute pinnacle of science. Beliefs and things that were considered, this is the greatest science, this is the best science we have, that today people look at as no better than voodoo. Okay, so just remember that at a time when this was considered the best science, now it's laughed at. You know, let me ask you, some of you, most of you aren't old enough, but see, I'm old enough to remember in the 60s and the 70s, when the tobacco companies, they had scores of PhDs in biology, in chemistry, working for the tobacco companies, telling us that there was no evidence, or the evidence is spotty, about tobacco being bad for you. Okay? I'm old enough to remember when the tobacco, and they had, but folks, they had science. They had PhDs, chemists and biologists doing science, telling us that it wasn't bad for us. Now, were they doing real science? Was it false science? Was it pseudoscience? They're the same ones today. I was on listening to the radio, and they had some guy on C-SPAN radio who was a lobbyist for the dairy industry. And he's telling us about all the science that tells you how good dairy is for you. Okay, and I wanted to get on, and I didn't have a chance, but I wanted to say, you know, and how great cow's milk is for you. And I was going to get on, and I was going to say, yeah, cow's milk, what possibly could be unhealthy for humans for something that causes a baby calf
to gain 600 pounds in 1 year. You know, what possibly could be? But you see, folks, they had science. They had all this science. And of course, I was going to say, too, there's a joke when it says, find out who is paying for the science in order for you to know what the results are. And sadly, there's an awful lot of truth to this. So again, so the point is, just because they say it's science, and in fact, right now, I'm reading, I just finished a fascinating book. It was called, and it was written by a guy who hates creationists, okay? He's somebody who would laugh at creationists. But the book is called Science Fictions: How Fraud, Bias, Negligence, and Hype Undermine the Search for Truth. And it was a book about all the fraud and all the stuff that is uncovered. I mean, it's unbelievable, the amount of stuff, and stuff that gets published in the most prestigious science journals. Now, I wrote a book a couple years ago called Baptizing the Devil: Evolution and the Seduction of Christianity. And as I was writing the book, I gave the book to a friend of mine who was a scientist. And I said, Bobby, anywhere I put anything in there at all that you think is wrong, mark it. And when I get the manuscript back, there were these big red circles. And you know where they were? He said, anywhere where I talked about science as a search for truth, he circled it in red. And he said to me, he said, any honest scientist will tell you that science is not a search for truth. It's just a search for models. Now, I'm not saying I necessarily agree with him, but I bring this up to show that there's a whole lot of questions about science, what it is, how it works, and so on. And this is important because, as I said, have you ever gotten in a discussion with someone, say about creation, and they'll say to you, but it's science. And what is the implication? The implication there being, because it's science and because the science says it, you have to bow down and genuflect before it, because it's science, and who dares challenge science? And it's like the same thing. You see, it's the great myth of our era. You think we're the only era that doesn't have myths? We look history, and we see all the myths of ancient history the people believed. And you think we're the only era that doesn't have myths? But people say, but no, it's not a myth, it's science. And therefore, it's got to be true. But you see, that's the great myth of our era. Because it's science, therefore it has to be true. And all honest scientists know what a myth that is. And let me be blunt. I'm going to be blunt here. If what scientists now tell us about origin, and what they claim they have overwhelming evidence for,
if what they teach is true, our faith, every single thing about it from beginning to end, is a lie. And the last day, I'm gonna show you the biggest mistake. What worse than that are these Christians, however well-meaning, who try to meld Christianity with evolution. You might as well try, as you could better meld porn with Christianity than evolution with Christianity. And we'll look at that. We'll look at that on my last lecture, my last talk. Now, tomorrow night, I'm going to tell my conversion story. But very simply, I was overnight. I woke up that day. I was in the world. By the time I went that bed that night, I was a born again believer. And I had, you have no idea what it was like at 23 years old, suddenly discovering that almost every basic thing I believed was wrong. Okay, and I'm talking about the most basic level of reality. Overnight, I realized was wrong. And I was able to deal with everything. The one thing about my newfound faith that I really struggled with right off the bat was I saw evolution. And my new faith, even though I knew nothing right at the beginning, I felt this clash with it, and I couldn't harmonize it because I had been taught evolution my entire life. In fact, I don't remember one time through elementary school, through junior high, through high school and college, I don't remember one time ever being questioned. You didn't question that any more than you questioned that the earth was

And thanks to science, years ago, some lady selling herbs in a marketplace could have been burned as a witch for starting a drought that they now know was caused by changes in the clouds over the earth or something like that. And it was just science. I mean, look at what we're taught that science is this unbiased, objective pursuit of reality and how it works. One guy in the 20th century wrote, "What science cannot tell us, mankind cannot know." And science, the technology from science is, woof, it's impressive. It's impressive. How many here might be dead? How many of you here might be dead if it wasn't for some of the technology that came from science, some of the understanding of the world that we have from science now? And thanks to science, we have split the atom, gone to the moon, and built smartphones. And the list goes on and on and on. The technology that's been created. I mean, if you would have said to me 20 years ago, 25 years ago, you'd have something like this, I wouldn't have believed you. You kids, this is all you know. I'm old enough to, remember a telephone was you push the dial on it and so on. I'm even old enough to remember when you picked up the telephone and the woman on the other end operator said, "Number, please." And now I can use my phone to deposit checks in the bank. 25 years ago, that would have been inconceivable to me. And again, this is science. And so why should I have challenged evolution? Why should I have challenged evolution? Because as anything other than this unquestionable, unassailable, unchallenged, objective truth, the kind of truth that we are told, at least publicly, real scientists know it's a crock, but publicly, that this, well, let's this, right? Never saw the movie, remember, Apollo 1. Those of you who aren't, remember they were sending a craft to the moon, the thing blew up, and it was a big deal just trying to get these guys back alive, okay? It was amazing. I can still remember it. And there was a scene in the movie where the head of NASA draws a picture of the Earth and the Moon, and he's got a line with the space, just following the spacecraft. And he says, what they're gonna do is they're gonna let the spacecraft go behind the Moon and let the Moon's gravity, and the exact word he used was slingshot the spacecraft back to the Earth. And you know what, folks? It worked. The science worked, okay? Even though the science had been developed by Isaac Newton in the 1600s. In fact, had they got Isaac Newton and put him in a room at NASA, they gave him a few figures, they could have handed him a sheet of paper and a pencil, and Newton himself could have told them exactly what to do. And they did it, and it worked exactly as the science of Newton said. Okay, talk about the wonders of science. How can we refute it? It worked, therefore it has to be true, right? Well, not quite. In fact, I hope

0: By the time I'm done today, you realize the fact that the science works has absolutely nothing whatsoever to do with whether the science is true or not. And that's a very important point to remember as we are awed, and rightly so, by the technology that comes from science. First of all, Isaac Newton had no idea what gravity was. And he said the idea of two objects in space attracting each other through empty space, he said, is so absurd, I don't know why anybody would believe it. And this is Newton talking about his own theory. Secondly, Newton built his theory on the ideas of absolute space and absolute time. Two theories that now have been believed to be false. And third, Albert Einstein came along in the 20th century and overturned Newton's theory of gravity anyway. So think about this now. We hail Newton's theory as this great aspect of science finding truth. He had no idea what gravity was. He built his theory on false premises, and the theory turned out to be wrong after all. And you say, this is finding truth? Okay, all the theory did was make predictions. And for some people, they say that's all that science does is make predictions. It doesn't teach us anything about what the world is like at all. It just makes predictions and so on. And this really gets to be a big debate. Does science tell us about the real world, or does it tell us about how the world appears to us? And I mean, this is, so here we see something right off the bat. As successful as Newton's theory was, the technology it created, and yet he had no idea what it was, he built it on false premises, and it was overturned. If that's what success is in terms, you know, if that's not finding truth, he was able to make some predictions. So you see, there's a difference here between finding truth and, see, there's a question here too. Science works on a fancy word called empiricism. Empiricism is how we see things, is how the world appears to us. Okay? Now, how well do you trust how things appear to you? How well can you trust it? You know, think about, we laugh at the people in antiquity who thought that the sun moved around the earth, and that the earth, you know, was, you know, or that the earth, yeah, that the earth sat immobile and the sun moved around it. But think about it for a minute. Do you feel the earth moving? If the earth was moving, if I were outside, if I threw a rock up in the air, if the earth were moving, wouldn't the rock fall back behind me? Okay. I look at the sun, it sure looks like it's moving. I mean, you put, you know, plus two, not only is the earth is moving on its axis 1,000 miles an hour. I don't feel it. The earth is orbiting around the sun at 30,000 miles an hour. We're orbiting around the galaxy at 485,000 miles an hour. And the galaxy is moving at 1,235 miles an hour through the universe. So we're like, and yet we don't feel a thing. See, how well do we trust our senses? How well, all right, I want to try something here. I want everybody to be quiet for a moment. No sound.
1: But of all the good the law can do.
0: Can you hear that?
1: We have to change our hearts.
0: Where did that sound come from? That sound did not originate in my cell phone. That sound came like every cell phone call, every text message in the world is right in the air, all around us, right here. Right here, as loud, as real as my voice, as real as this piano, it's here. That stuff didn't originate in my cell phone. That came out of the air. And yet our senses are so limited, we can't see it. Now, think about this too. For 1,500 years, the greatest minds in the world, the greatest scientific minds in the world, believed that the Earth sat immobile, wrong, at the center of the universe, wrong, and all the stars and planets circled it wrong, and circled and orbited it in perfect circles wrong. Okay? For 1,500 years, this was what the latest and greatest science taught. But you know what, folks? The science worked. If you wanted to predict where Jupiter was going to be in the sky in 6 months, using that model, you could do it. If you wanted to sail your boat from Lisbon, Portugal to Genoa, Italy, using a model that had the Earth immobile, wrong, at the center of the universe, wrong, orbited by all the planets, wrong, orbited at constant speeds by all the planets, wrong, and orbited in perfect circles, wrong. A model that was wrong in every single scientific aspect of it for 1,500 years. Worked. And you could build technology from it. It worked. And see, this leads to a fundamental problem in the whole creation, evolution, and science debate as well. Now, as I said, I became a born-again believer. And I woke up, and the next day, I had this problem with it. And I went to the people whom I met. They were Adventists. I didn't know they were Adventists at the time, and it wouldn't have meant anything to me. I didn't know anything. And they kept on brushing me off. Oh, what are you talking about? It's ludicrous. Well, finally, it got to the point where I said, look, you got to help me with this. So they gave me some creationist literature, okay? Now, I have no idea how good the creationist literature was. I think some of the creationist literature could be as speculative as the, quote, bona fide evolutionary stuff. In fact, because I think the whole evolutionary thing, I think it's all completely wrong, but that's a separate issue. But they gave me this stuff to read, and I had no idea whether it was right or not. But folks, I'll never forget, the scales fell off my eyes. And something was revealed to me that I never thought about before. Look, the bones, the fossils are in the ground, okay? Nobody is gonna deny the fossils are in the ground. But for the first time in my life, I was shown that there are other ways to interpret them in the ground. In other words, you don't have to follow the Darwinian model of billions of years of evolution and on and on and on. It was like there's a new way to look at it. And like, wow, wow. Because up till that point, that was never an option for me. And this really leads to a fundamental weakness in all of science, and especially even including evolutionary science. And there's a fancy term for it. It's called the underdetermination of theory by evidence, okay? And that's just a fancy word, theory, but I'm gonna show you how this works. So, and I'm gonna need some participation here. I have a theory, and I'm gonna call my theory X. And according to my theory X, if my theory X is true, I predict that Y will happen, okay? Doesn't matter what it is, okay? So I've got my scientific theory using the scientific method that you hear, but there's no such thing as the scientific method. You're taught that all the time in school, but people tell you there really is no such thing as the scientific method, but I might touch on that, I don't know. But my theory X, according to X, Y happens. I predict Y will happen. So what do? I'm a scientist. I make an experiment. And I do my theory X, and exactly according to theory X, Y happens. And I go, wow. And I said, you know, one of the important things in science is replication. And it was amazing, this book I read, they test all these drugs that they tell you're safe to take, and people take the drugs, and then other people do science to replicate the theories, and none of the replications work, and meanwhile, the people are taking the drugs, but that's another story. But anyway, I do it again. I do X again, and Y happens. And then I write my stuff up, and someone says, well, we better test this. So somebody else, another scientist, does X, and what do you know? Based on the theory X, Y happens. And other people and everybody who does theory X, Y happens. So what is the obvious conclusion that you're gonna draw about my theory X? What's the obvious conclusion? It's true? It's the obvious, what would be? Yeah, obvious conclusion, true. No. It has absolutely nothing to do with it being true. Now, I'm gonna give you an example. I'm gonna give you an example right here. It's my trusty mask. Oh, I'll be glad when we're done with this. Okay. My theory X. My theory is that invisible spiders from Mars push everything on Earth to the ground. Okay? That's my theory. Invisible spiders from Mars push everything to the ground. Now, I'm gonna test my theory. Okay? If my theory I'm predicting based on invisible spiders from Mars pushing things to the ground, and if my theory is correct, this is going to drop to the floor. What do you know? Well, what are you laughing at? This is science. This is how science works. I made a prediction based on my theory, and the prediction came through. Okay? Now, you realize this was a silly example, but the example I gave you earlier from history, for 1,500 years, based on a completely false understanding of the universe, they were able to make accurate predictions and build technology or whatever out of it. You see, my point here is, just because a theory works, just because you can get workable technology from it, and again, we're all awed by the technology that comes from science. That's not the issue here. In fact, I had a chapter in my book, Baptizing the Devil, in which I quote a famous philosopher of science, and he says, a theory could be good, but not true. Okay? And see, again, and this comes back to the question, is science even out for truth? Can science even tell you the truth? It could make predictions, it could work, you can create technology, but that's a totally different issue from whether the theory is true or not. Let me give you an example, another example right here. Our cell phones use quantum physics and general relativity. They're two of the most successful theories in modern science. It is amazing the predictions they can make with these things. And yet, let me read you a quote from a well-known science writer. He says that as these theories are currently formulated, general relativity and quantum theory cannot both be right. The two theories underlying the tremendous progress of physics during the last 100 years are mutually incompatible. Now, the reason I'm bringing this up is because and we're going to get more into the creation evolution specifically the next 2 days, but you've got to be protected from it's this idea. Again, science is powerful, and it works, and it makes predictions, but that's a totally separate issue. Again, from whether the theories behind it are true. The bones are in the ground. No one's gonna deny that. But you could come up with a host of other theories to try to explain how they got there. So when you read and they say, well, we've got this, we see this, and we see this in the bone, we see this in the sediment, and we see that, and we see these things, this is proof of evolution. No, this is the way they have chosen to interpret it. And there can be a whole bunch of other ways to interpret it as well. But the problem is they don't allow any other interpretation. Okay? As I said, I grew up, not one time growing up, when I was taught evolution, did I ever remember anybody even ever even being questioned. Everything. In fact, I still remember my ninth grade biology class. And I can still remember the teacher teaching us this stuff, Nautilus Junior High, which is kind of funny because I found out a number of years ago that Doug Batchelor and I were in the same junior high school in Miami Beach at the same time. Though I didn't know him then. Doug wore his hair differently back then, I guess. So we only found that out. But I mean, my whole life, I was never, and when you hear somebody talking about evolution on TV, and you're saying, just remember, they are simply giving you an interpretation based on their assumptions. And you know, think about this too. I'll give you an example. I'm old enough to remember Time magazine had a cover article, "The latest and greatest science showed how saturated fat was bad for you." Okay. It was science. The latest and greatest science showed you that saturated fat was bad. Well, maybe some of you can remember 3-4 years ago, Time magazine had a cover article. Guess what it was about? The latest and greatest science was telling us how good saturated fat was for you. Now, what changed? Human arteries? What changed? Saturated fat? Or the science changed? Well, wait a minute. You see a problem here? They told you don't eat it. Now they tell you to eat it, and so on. And I want to leave you with this point, because we'll get into this more. They could take saturated fat and they could stick it under a microscope and they can bombard it with x-rays and they can put it in MRI machines. Okay, they could do all this stuff over and over to saturated fat and the scientists still don't agree about what it is, what they're seeing, how it reacts, and so on and so forth. Okay? This is something they could put right in front of them. And yet, when they talk about how 600 million years ago, ears used to be used for breathing, that's one of their evolutionary, 600 million years ago, some mammals breathe out of their ears, and we're supposed to bow down and kowtow to that because it's science? If they disagree on what they see now right in front of them, if science disagrees, don't be awed by when they tell you science says something that happened in evolution 1,600,000,000 or 3 billion years ago.
2: Hi, friends. Is it just me, or have you noticed that people seem to be kneeling less when they pray? And I'm talking about Christians in church, of course. It used to be that during every service, at some point during the service, you would see the pastor and the people kneel. And you go to a lot of churches, they even had pews that had a kneeling pad because it was understood that when you went to church, you at some point would bow before God. But it seems like that in the evangelical churches of today, just about everybody's standing when they pray. They might lift their hands, maybe bow their heads, but very few people are kneeling in prayer. And I wonder if something's being lost. We find it in the Bible. It is extremely clear that biblical characters, Old and New Testament, they knelt most of the time when they formally approach God in prayer, because your posture, your body language says something about your attitude. You even see this in the animal kingdom. If you've got an alpha dog, he's got his head up high, and when the submissive dogs come over, they cower a little bit. And even in the other religions and kingdoms of the world, as people approach the king, they would bow themselves. In some countries like China, they'd get down and they would crawl in before the king with their head down before they addressed him. But Christians now have no problem standing in the presence of the Almighty when they are in supplication. And I wonder if something's being lost. Let's find out. What does the Bible say? For example, you can read in Psalm 95, verse 6, "Oh, come, let us worship and bow down. Let us kneel before the Lord our Maker." You can read where Paul says, "For this cause I bow my knee unto the Father of our Lord Jesus Christ," in Ephesians 3:14. Both in public and in private worship, it's our privilege to bow our knees before the Lord when we offer our petitions. The Bible says this is the example of Jesus. You can read in Luke 22:41, "And he was withdrawn from them about a stone's cast, and he knelt down and prayed." And so, friends, that ought to settle it right there. If our Lord and Savior saw the need to kneel before God the Father, how much more do we sinful mortals need to take time in our personal devotions to kneel in prayer? Some other scriptures. You can look in Acts chapter 9, verse 40, Acts 20, verse 36, Acts 21, verse 5. It says, "They kneeled down and prayed." In the book of Ezra, when confessing his sins before God and the sins of the people, Ezra knelt in prayer. You can read in Daniel chapter 6, this famous story about Daniel in the lion's den. As his custom was, he knelt down, opened his windows, and prayed three times a day. A lot of people don't do it three times in a year. God wants us to rediscover this importance of humbling ourselves before the Lord, a posture of reverence when we pray. You can look at the story of Elijah in the Bible, that victory on Mount Carmel. He knelt when he prayed and the fire came down. Later that day, he knelt seven times and the rain came down. Then you can look at the story where Solomon dedicates the temple. It says he, the king, built a platform and knelt in front of the people. The king knelt down. Now, I should add at this point, it is not necessary to always kneel when you pray. You can read in the Bible that after Solomon dedicated the temple, he stood and he prayed and he pronounced the benediction and he blessed the people. It's not necessary to always kneel when you pray, and sometimes it's just not practical. I've been in services before where the pews are all jammed together and the floor is concrete and cold. And sometimes people, as you get older, it becomes difficult to kneel. And God doesn't want us to kneel down where we're in so much pain that we can't think about prayer. But with all that in mind, there's a lot of young, healthy people that just never take time to bow their knee before God. And our posture does say something about our reverence. And you just look at the different religions of the world. Muslims have no problem bowing down five times a day and praying to Allah. Buddhists and Hindus and many other religions, they bow before their God. Is not the God of the Christian even more worthy? Is he not more powerful? Is he not more holy? And so the Bible tells us, if my people will humble themselves and pray and seek my face, and this is 2 Chronicles 7:14, one of the ways we humble ourselves is we bow before the Lord. So friends, my appeal is not that you always need to kneel when you pray. Peter prayed when he was swimming. He was drowning. He said, "Lord, save me." And Stephen was about to be stoned. He prayed. Jesus prayed from the cross while being crucified. And Nehemiah prayed while he was serving the king of Persia a cup of water. And so you can pray all the time. The Bible says pray without ceasing. But in our formal devotions, let's not forget to humble ourselves before our God and our Creator.

0: Be kind to one another, tender-hearted, forgiving one another, even as God in Christ forgave you.
1: Marriage was part of God's original perfect plan. And it's very important for us to remember what the Bible fundamentals are in having healthy and wholesome marriages. Admittedly, marriage can be tough. There will be disagreements, and there'll be challenges, but you need to learn to forgive, and forgive quickly. Don't constantly be focusing on the faults of your spouse and trying to change them. Remember the things that brought you together in the first place, and nurture those characteristics. And friends, remember, do regular devotions together. Couples should pray together, serve one another. You know, the Lord tells us in Matthew 20, verse 28, the Son of Man did not come into the world to be served, but to serve. First Corinthians 13 says, love is kind. It is not provoked. It rejoices in the truth. It hopes all things, endures all things. Love never fails. The closer we come to God, inevitably, the closer we will come to one another.
0: Discover these life-changing lessons at AmazingBibleStudies.com.
2: We're so glad that you have joined us. I am your host, Joseph Eichner, and I welcome you to Answers in Prophecy, brought to us by It Is Written. Today we have a very intriguing message that John is going to share with us, plagues and promises. Now, I don't know about you, but plagues and promises, they're just two words that don't seem to go together. But we're going to see how John is going to allow plagues and promises to work together to bring us a message of hope. I'm so glad that you have joined us. Welcome to Answers in Prophecy.

0: Welcome back to Answers in Prophecy, brought to you by It Is Written. I am your host, Joseph Eichner, and I'm so glad to have our speaker, John Bradshaw, with us. John, how you doing today?
1: Doing great. Good to be here. You doing okay?
0: Hey, I'm doing amazing. Hey, I hope you're ready for me tonight.
1: I hope so, too. You know, you realize this is the second last presentation.
0: It is.
1: Yeah, we're getting close to the finish line now.
0: I've enjoyed it so much.
1: It's been great.
0: Now, this thing has revved up toward the end. I mean, you were talking about Earth's final warning, and today you're going to be talking about plagues and promises.
1: Oh, yeah.
0: Whew, that sounds heavy.
1: I'm looking forward to it.
0: Plagues, John?
1: Oh, yeah. Listen, this is one of the things that blows some people out of the water. Mm-hmm. Open up the Bible, mm-hmm. look at a passage, plagues, automatically, oh, that sounds bad.
0: It does.
1: Or God sounds bad.
0: Yeah.
1: Flood destroyed the earth. Well, God is a meanie. God is a bad guy.
0: Yeah.
1: How could that happen? Child gets sick. It's all God's fault.
0: Yeah.
1: Yeah, that's what the devil wants you to think. No, God is a loving God, wants the best for us. When you read about plagues, you say, okay, God has a purpose here. God wants us to work out. He wants this to work out for the best and for our good. So we can approach any subject like this really optimistically.
0: So there's a purpose in the plague.
1: Absolutely.
0: But how does the promises fit in?
1: You know, when God sends plagues, inherent in there is a promise from God. That is, I am God. I'm in control. I have something good for you. I have a way for you to avoid this. And all through the Bible, there are promises that God makes to us that we can hang on to and claim and believe and expect to be fulfilled.
0: This is extremely interesting. So you're going to be talking about the seven last plagues of Revelation?
1: Uh-huh. Among other things, but absolutely.
0: Among other things. Now, those plagues in Egypt was something, but the seven last plagues of Revelation are a whole nother story. And John is going to talk to us about it. And remember, he said earlier, there is a purpose in the plagues, and yet God also gives us promises. Purposes, plagues, promises. I'm excited about today's subject, and John is getting ready to share it with us now. John?
1: Thank you very much. Great to have you here. We're going to begin with questions, and as usual, my friend Doug Na'a is going to be asking questions. Thanks for being here, Doug. What do we have?
2: Hey, John, good to be here. And this is how our first question reads. If judgment is going on right now, does that mean that a person cannot know that they have salvation and therefore they have to wait until the judgment is over before they can be certain and sure of salvation?
1: I shall begin my answer by reading to you from 1 John 5 and verse 13. This is a verse you must remember. You ought to memorize it. Mark it in your Bible if you have not done so. It says, "These things I have written to you who believe in the name of the Son of God, that you may know that you have eternal life, and that you may continue to believe in the name of the Son of God." 1 John 5:13. Great verse. So, no matter what, if you believe in Jesus Christ as Lord and Savior, you can know that you have the gift of eternal life. Here's what the judgment does. The judgment simply is an audit process. It looks back over the record of my life and yours, and God there validates or accounts for or audits the decisions that we have made for Him or against Him, or might I say, the decision. You have claimed to be a believer, but while you were living your life in front of others, God was taking careful record of what was really going on in your life. I don't want you to think that He was looking for where you slipped up or tripped up. That's not the case. God simply is recording the state of your heart towards Him. And He's not looking for highs and lows. He's simply looking to see if you're surrendered to Him, if you're living in God's grace and growing in His grace. So although there'll be a judgment, you don't have to say, well, that might undo everything that I've done in my walk with God. It's simply going to certify what you have done. I don't want you thinking that you have eternal life. If you don't, I don't want you having security of salvation if you don't have salvation. If you are not connected with God, don't fool yourself. You need to say, well, you know, right now I'm outside of Christ. I don't have everlasting life and I need to do something about it. If you are in Christ and you've given your heart to Him, then you ought to be able to say as you lay your head on your pillow every night, I know whom I have believed. I am confident that God has given me the gift of salvation. Judgment is only recording the reality of what is going on now. So the fact that there is a judgment doesn't take away any security, any certainty, any nothing at all. It's just recording whatever the truth is. So, if you're outside Christ, get on in. If you're walking with Jesus, keep on hanging on. If you're not sure, have a talk with Jesus and then believe in Christ as your Savior. Grow in Him. You can know you have eternal life.
2: That's very good. Here's our next question. John, the Bible says that God is love. And yet, the same Bible says that God is going to send seven last plagues. Now, how do we understand that as being love?
1: Yeah, very good question. The question is this: what's the purpose of the plagues? Now, you might have disciplined a child if you are a parent. If you are a child, you might have disciplined a dog, or you might understand discipline. What's the purpose of discipline? That word discipline, it's really exactly the same word as disciple. The purpose of discipline is to make the one being disciplined, to form the one being disciplined into a follower of the right way, whatever that right way is. So the seven last plagues are not a manifestation of the hate of God or the malice of God. They are of the wrath of God, but a loving God has the right to be wrathful at times. He's pouring out judgment on those who have said, "No, I'm not following you. I want nothing to do with you." God is love anyhow. 1 John again, chapter 4, verse 8, God is love. Chapter 4, verse 16 of 1 John, twice in the same chapter, God is love. God emphasizes that, wants it to get through our heads. God is love. The fact that there are plagues being poured out, or the fact that God, what did He do? He destroyed Sodom and Gomorrah. What did He do? He flooded the earth in the days of Noah. What did He do? He had the cities and people groups pretty much wiped out. These were a manifestation of God's love, of His purity, of His righteousness, of His desire to protect and prosper His people. So we need not think that any of these things undo the fact that God is love. They do not. They support that fact.
2: Now, John, why are there so many different interpretations to Bible prophecy?
1: There's a really good question. Now, the reason is people are different. Let me narrow that down. One reason is you and I just might see something differently. We are wired differently. We're at different stages of our spiritual growth and understanding. You see it meaning this. I see it meaning that. That's that. Another reason is this. The devil wants there to be confusion. That's why there are so many different churches all claiming to believe the same Bible, all claiming to have the truth, which cannot be possible. Now, that doesn't mean that if you're in a church that doesn't have all the truth, then you're going to hell or anything like that. I don't mean that, but it might, in as much as you can be led into rebellion against God rather than faithfulness to God. And you want to be led into faithfulness to God. I'll be honest with you. Some people just have an agenda. The devil has introduced interpretations of prophecy that lead people away from the truth because he doesn't want them to know the truth and be saved. Let me share this with you. We'll go back in time. Martin Luther picked up a Bible, started to read the prophecies, and he said, "You know what? You know what that means?" And he interpreted the prophecies in a certain way. Well, the ruling church of the day did not like the fact that Martin Luther was interpreting the prophecies in a way that implicated them and positioned them in a negative light. And so they even commissioned people to reinterpret those prophecies to see if they could somehow spin them in a way that gave the prophecies a different meaning and got the Church of Rome off the hook, you see? So that's one reason we have some interpretations of prophecy that we have today. Here's what I would encourage you to do. Instead of saying, "Oh, the preacher said that, so all right, that's it, I'll just swallow it down." Instead of saying that, why don't you follow the history of the prophetic interpretation? Find out where it came from. How did it come into view? Who promulgated the idea? There are some prominent interpretations of prophecy that go back not very far at all. Look into that. Find out if the people who interpreted that thing in the first place really did it by carefully studying, interpreting, reading prayerfully the Word of God.
2: You know, John, so many people, sincere people, are afraid of this thing called hell, or this place called hell. But is there really a hell?
1: Yes, there really is. I'll tell you why. We know that because Jesus said, "Don't fear the one who is able to kill the body but cannot kill the soul. Fear the one who is able to kill both body and soul in hell." Jesus believed in a place called hell. But here's the thing. You've got to find out what that really means. What's hell really like? You know what I would encourage you to do? Go online to itiswritten.study. Study your way through those online Bible studies we have. They are terrific. You'll find the study on hell. It will take you to places in the Bible that will thrill you. Yes, there's a hell, but it's important to know what it's really like. So check out itiswritten.study. You'll find that study as you go through the series. It'll bless you and answer lots of questions and resolve some real difficulties that a lot of people have.
2: Now, John, you know, the Bible speaks of a 1,000-year period, what's also known as a millennium. The question here asks, will there be people on earth during this millennium?
1: Well, yeah, yes and no. Will life be going on as usual during that 1,000-year period? No. Read about it in Revelation chapter 20. It's important you do. There'll be people on the earth, but will they be in very good shape? Question, will they even be alive? So this is another one of those prophecies that has been misconstrued. Go to Revelation 20 and read the passage. Read a little before, read a little bit afterwards, and you'll see what God is getting at there. It's important that we study really wanting to know what the Bible says. Good to have questions, and we'll do that one more time before Answers in Prophecy is over. So let's pray and dive into the Word of God. Our Father in heaven, guide us now by your Spirit, we pray. Lead us into all truth as Jesus said you would do. Speak to our hearts, we pray, in Jesus' name, amen. Our title is Plagues and Promises. This year has seen the idea of plagues take on a whole new meaning for us. COVID-19 has been a plague. It's been a strange thing in that some people get the virus and go right on as though there was never anything wrong. For other people, deadly. Now, we know that pre-existing medical challenges complicate matters. And we know people who have had serious medical challenges that have come through COVID-19 without a great deal of stress. It's a medical mystery. And it would be great to know just what the reason for that is. The CDC says that around half the people who get the virus go right on without even realizing they contracted it. No fever, no chills, no loss of taste, no loss of smell. But on the other hand, a lot of people have died. By now, we all know the meaning of words like asymptomatic and comorbidities. And we're familiar with Zoom meetings and mask wearing and social distancing. But the shocking truth is COVID-19 is a fairly minor challenge for the world. Now, I hope you'll understand what I'm saying. Most people survived without too much trouble. I don't mean to be insensitive because I know a lot of people have suffered. Life has been difficult. We've all driven past residential care facilities and seen people standing outside windows talking to their loved ones on their phone through the window because those inside can't come out and those outside can't go in there and hug their loved ones. It's been tough. Think of weddings postponed, funerals that couldn't go ahead. I had a niece who died during the pandemic, not from the virus, from other things altogether. My sister's daughter, she died. My sister was with her at the time. Her body was taken away within minutes. My sister never saw her again. An urn was delivered a few weeks later. Here's your daughter. That's tough. My own mother's memorial service couldn't go ahead because of the pandemic. No idea at all when it will happen. But here's what I want us to keep in mind. This was a virus that most people, I should say this is a virus, most people survive with no trouble. Now, if you want to, you can avoid it. Stay home. Don't mix with others. I'm not saying that's fun. I'm not saying that's desirable. I'm simply stating that it is possible to avoid COVID-19. But what we're approaching is a time when there'll be plagues that you simply won't be able to avoid no matter what, apart from just one way. We're all familiar now with the Spanish flu pandemic of 1918. A third of the world's population was infected, one in three people. As many as 50 million people may have died worldwide, 675,000 in the United States, 50,000 in Canada, 228,000 people died in Great Britain, where children jumping rope had a little rhyme they would say as they played. I had a little bird, its name was Enza, I opened the window, and influenza. Can you imagine that? 50 million people, that's a lot of death. And in a time when we knew much less about illness and treating illness. And if one in three people got it, it was certainly harder to avoid than COVID-19. In the mid-1300s, the Black Death, or the bubonic plague, killed a third of Europe's population. The disease originated in Asia, and it was spread by trading ships. And it spread. An Italian poet by the name of Giovanni Boccaccio wrote, "In men and women alike, at the beginning of the malady, certain swellings, either on the groin or under the armpits, waxed to the bigness of a common apple, others to the size of an egg, some more and some less. And these the vulgar named plague boils." It was said that people who were perfectly healthy when they went to bed at night could be dead by morning. It's interesting to see how officials responded to that disease. In one Italian port city, the disease was slowed by keeping arriving sailors in isolation until it was clear they were not carrying the disease. Initially, the sailors were held on their ships for 30 days, which was known as a trentino, which was later increased to 40 days or a quarantena, which is where we get the word quarantine, which, of course, is another term we've become very familiar with in recent times. There have been all kinds of plagues throughout history, but the plagues that should really concern us the most are plagues that we've not yet seen, but which the Bible says are yet to come. I want to open to Revelation chapter 16, and when we do, we find the chapter starts like this. "And I heard a great voice out of the temple saying to the seven angels, 'Go your ways and pour out the vials of the wrath of God upon the earth.'" What's interesting about the book of Revelation is that it is made up primarily of a series of temple scenes. Now, you recall the last time we were together, we talked about how we're living in the judgment hour, that in the sanctuary in heaven, Jesus is now acting as our heavenly high priest. That subject puts the focus of Revelation on the temple in heaven. The word temple appears in various forms many times in Revelation, which is understandable because the temple or the sanctuary in heaven is God's throne room. It is from there that God reigns. It's heaven's control room. So let me elaborate on that for you. In Revelation chapter

and the altar of incense. In Revelation 11, the Ark of the Covenant is seen, which is in the most holy place of the heavenly sanctuary. In Revelation 15, the temple of the tabernacle of the testimony in heaven was open, placing the focus on the most holy place of the temple in heaven and signaling that this is the time when Jesus' ministry as high priest comes to an end. The last two chapters of Revelation have no temple imagery because Jesus is no longer in the temple in heaven, but is with his people in the earth made new. So Revelation focuses on what takes place in heaven as it relates to events here on earth, Jesus' role as our high priest being of supreme importance. We are reminded of the reality of a heavenly sanctuary and a heavenly high priest, reminding us of God's sovereignty, his power to judge, and the ultimate completion of atonement between God and humanity. If the temple is being emphasized, then very clearly this underscores the great importance of the law of God, the Ten Commandments. Because as we saw, the Ten Commandments are in the temple in heaven. Remember Revelation 11:19? Then the temple of God was opened in heaven, and the Ark of His covenant was seen in His temple. This is how clear God makes it that the people who say that, straightening their standing, Satan came to the earth, but God found affliction with the people of God, than to enjoy the pleasures of sin for a season. In this sinful flesh, we war against selfish desires, loving sin instead of hating sin, deceived by sin into thinking its wages to be something less than death. So if you're following through Revelation, we've had the messages given by God, the messages of the three angels in Revelation 14, where we are urged to allow God to reign in our lives, to worship Christ as the Creator, to come out of false worship, to shun the mark of the beast, and to remember in all of this that it is the time of heaven's final judgment. So we take serious our faith in God. The things going on in the world are telling us that we should be taking things very seriously. Life is fragile. The planet is fragile. Things can change very quickly. And what matters far above everything else is that God is honored and that we connect our lives to the one who is life. God is urging us to prepare for the final moments of Earth's history. How's it working out with you, friend? Are you walking into the future knowing that you and God are linked together? To see each calamity, each disaster, each tragic episode unfolding around us as a call to make our calling and election sure is right. The plagues begin to be poured out in Revelation 16. They are God's judgments on those who persist in ignoring Him. They turned their back on Him. They heard the messages of the three angels. Remember, those messages go to every nation and kindred and tongue and people. They go to the whole world. Everybody hears, and yet the vast majority of people do not surrender their lives to God, and they choose instead to dedicate their 70 on this earth to doing their own will. Life is so short. And yet most people opt for the futility of our short time on earth instead of enjoying life forever without sin or pain or hardship or injustice. That's what God offers. Eternity is a long time. No matter how many toys you accumulate during your time on earth, life is short. And without heaven, you're missing out. From the control room of the universe, God issues a divine command. And I heard a great voice out of the temple saying to the seven angels, "Go your ways and pour out the vials of the wrath of God upon the earth." You're going to find that 6 of these plagues will be literal. 1 of them is symbolic. And you're going to wonder why. And I'll tell you. First, the 7 last plagues. I mentioned to you earlier in Answers and Prophecy that John wrote the book of Revelation basing it on the Old Testament. He borrowed imagery from the Old Testament. Babylon, Old Testament. Beast, Old Testament. The leaves from the tree of life being for the healing of the nations. Old Testament, Ezekiel wrote that. Him that made heaven and earth and the seas and the fountains of waters. Old Testament, 10 Commandments. All of that sanctuary imagery. Old Testament again.

0: So when John writes Revelation chapter 16 down here, he borrows imagery from the Old Testament back here. Where do you see plagues in the Old Testament? Well, you see them in Egypt. How many plagues were there in Egypt? Well, they were 10 plagues. Of those 10 plagues, how many of them affected God's people? Three. The first three of those plagues fell on Israel and Egypt. The seven last plagues affected only Egypt, the enemies of God. Here in Revelation chapter 16, we are looking at the seven last plagues, meaning that in the end of time, they're only going to fall on the people who have arrayed themselves against God and have rejected faithfulness to Christ. So here's that first plague, Revelation 16, verse 2. And the first went and poured out his vial upon the earth, and there fell a noisome and grievous sore upon the men which had the mark of the beast, and upon them which worshipped the image. Now the Greek word used there indicates that this is a wound, a festering wound, something like an ulcer. Later in the chapter it says that during the fifth plague, the people who received the plagues gnawed their tongues for pain. So none of this sounds like it's going to be remotely easy to endure. Two things we must notice. The plague is poured out on those who receive the mark of the beast, those who've chosen not to surrender to the will of God. And the plagues are worldwide. This isn't local. It's not just in one country or on one continent. It is global. The first plague is very similar to the sixth plague in Egypt, when people were afflicted with boils. And it's worth noticing that back in Exodus 9, it says that this plague was upon all the Egyptians. Now, the second plague is next. And the second angel poured out his vial upon the sea, and it became as the blood of a dead man, and every living soul died in the sea. This plague affects the oceans. Think of how terrible this must be when the Atlantic Ocean turns to blood, not just blood, but the blood of a dead man. The Pacific Ocean, blood. The Indian Ocean, the Arctic Ocean. The one great global ocean covers 71% of the surface of the earth. Marine life is going to die. The air will be foul. No one will want to be near the coast. And by now, global commerce has come to an end. Supertankers are unable to transport oil around the world. Container ships are no longer loading and unloading at the world's busy ports. The world is screeching to a halt. And what's fascinating is that those who've promised you that you'll be able to buy and sell if you receive the mark of the beast find themselves in a place of financial ruin. And we can only wonder what people will be saying. You know, in Egypt, Pharaoh's magicians were somehow able to imitate several of the plagues, leading Pharaoh to think that, well, maybe these plagues weren't sent by God. Perhaps now there will be voices denying the divine origin of these plagues, explaining them away as natural phenomena. I can imagine people claiming this is simply red tide, which, you know, happens every so often. Enormous amounts of algae bloom and turn the water red or a brownish sort of color. I can imagine somebody saying, oh, the water turning to blood. That's not the hand of God, but that instead is natural. Well, no, it certainly is not. Revelation 16, verse 4, and the third angel poured out his vial upon the rivers and fountains of waters, and they became blood. Now it's the drinking water that becomes nasty. It's undrinkable now. The water turning to blood was the first plague back in Egypt. Now, there's no clear reason given as to why the order is different in Revelation to what it was in Exodus. So there's probably not a lot of point in speculating. But imagine the desperation now when someone turns on a tap and the water that flows out isn't water, but instead is blood. Imagine that. The Bible says, and I heard the angel of the waters saying, you are righteous, O Lord, the one who is and who was and who is to be, because you have judged these things. For they have shed the blood of saints and prophets, and you have given them blood to drink, for it is their just due. Another translation says, for they are worthy, or they deserve it. Here we see the reason God pours out this plague. In a time when the planet has been divided between those who choose to be faithful to God and those who refuse to be faithful to God, there have been people committed to the destruction of those who have chosen God's way. And so God says, if it is blood you want, then it is blood you're going to get. I can imagine someone saying, why would a loving God choose to cause human beings to suffer? What could be gained by that? You're going to see the answer to that question in just a moment. But think with me. It was God who Himself suffered more than any human being could ever suffer. Jesus, the divine Son of God, died on the cross in agony. And the worst of it was the agony of being separated from His Father by sin. Jesus took our sin upon Himself. The Bible says He was made to be sin for us. Divine Son of God nailed to a cross. He died a terrible death for the very purpose of keeping us from suffering in this world. God has done everything to communicate to us that going without God in this world is simply not in our best interests. God said in Deuteronomy 5 and verse 29, "Oh, that they had such a heart in them that they would fear me and always keep all my commandments, that it might be well with them and with their children forever." Here's what we have to understand. God calls us to Himself not because He's a megalomaniac who gets a thrill out of hearing us say His name. As Paul wrote, "While we were yet sinners, Christ died for us." God knows that when sin entered the world, Satan was going to be a brutal taskmaster. Satan was going to cause people to suffer. Satan was going to lead people to ruin. Jesus came into the world, in His own words, that we might have life and that we might have it more abundantly. God knows that the only way you and I can be eternally happy and fulfilled is by following Him. And so He urges us, follow me, honor me. God is your Father. And if you're a parent, or if you've ever had parents, then you know how it goes with parents. No, you can't have ice cream for breakfast because it's bad for you. Yes, you really must eat your broccoli because it is good for you. And it will fight disease and help you to be well and healthy. Yes, you really do have to do your homework. Because if you don't, you won't learn like you should. And you won't get good grades. And you won't be a success in this world, the success that you were created to be. No, you cannot stay up all night watching movies for more reasons than I have time to enumerate. You know how that goes. No, I'm not going to allow you to play video games, and it is of no consequence that all your friends are allowed to play them. Do children appreciate that? Usually they don't. Not at the time, not very much. Most children press back a little on restrictions. Oh, why can't I? All the kids in my class are allowed to. Parents restrict their children, discipline their children, guide their children, because parents know that if a child doesn't eat well or sleep well or do their homework or use their manners or do nice things for the old lady who lives two doors down, the kid will not only turn out to be useless, but won't enjoy life as much as the child should. And you know something? Later in life, we look back on the discipline we got and we say, oh, but my mother loved me and she was just doing her very best for me. It never ceases to amuse me. My father-in-law and his brothers will tell the story about how, yeah, mama tell us, go on down there and get a switch off the tree. And then she give us a whooping. I wouldn't find that amusing, I don't think. And they laugh about that. Remember that time she whacked you? It wasn't because mother was a tyrant. It's what she knew. It's what she hoped worked. And judging by the way those four men turned out, it worked pretty well. And they look back on that today. It was no fun at the time. But now they look back and say, thank God our mother loved us to discipline us. It's what God does. He wants it to be well with us and with our children forever. While God destroyed the earth with a flood, He also saved Noah and his family. Korah, Dathan, and Abiram lost their lives, so the rest of the nation would learn from their rebellion. Everything God does is redemptive. Everything. God is love. He's not into cruelty. And even now with the plagues, this is God demonstrating to the universe that heaven has done everything it could possibly have done to save people who are now very much lost. A voice speaks from heaven, and I heard another from the altar saying, "Even so, Lord God Almighty, true and righteous are your judgments." You see, heaven testifies that God's method of dealing with this world is true and righteous. The water has turned to blood. No one wants to drink this awful stuff. But the fourth plague is going to leave people with very little choice. This is Revelation 16 and verse 8. Then the fourth angel poured out his bowl on the sun, and power was given to him to scorch men with fire. Do we call this a heat wave? I guess we do. But what usually happens when there's heat like this? You turn on the air conditioning. But life isn't going on as usual. Air conditioning isn't working. If the water is all turned to blood, you know that power stations are more than likely not operating now. Refrigeration isn't working. And people who would normally find relief by going to where the water is don't, because the seas have become like the blood of a dead person. No one wants to be there. Drinking water? It's all turned to blood. There's no relief to be had. So is this God simply being vindictive? Oh no, far from it. These people are lost, and they're soon to be eternally lost. You know, God is doing something for the universe in this. You've heard, just like I have, about people who have been sentenced to death, and they've maintained their innocence all the way to the very end. But this is different. The plagues bring something out of the lost. I heard someone say that character is revealed in a crisis. And while the lost are on the receiving end of the seven last plagues, we find this. And men were scorched with great heat, and they blasphemed the name of God who has power over these plagues. And they did not repent to give him glory. So notice, they're lost. They're as lost could be. And they know they're lost. And when the plagues are poured out, not a single one of them repents. Not a single one says, "How foolish was I? I've been fighting against God." Not one of them has had a change of heart. Not one of them calls out to God to confess their wrong course of action. Instead, the Bible says, they did not repent and give him glory. What the plagues demonstrate is that the lost are truly lost, and that if they were to find themselves in heaven, they simply wouldn't even be happy there. This isn't the murderer on death row acknowledging what he or she did and apologizing to the family concerned. This is the rebel who won't change, won't admit wrong, won't come around, even suffering the wrath of God. The entire universe knows that these lost people are rightly lost and would never even be happy in heaven. Meanwhile, the saved are protected from all of this, just as God's people were protected from the seven last plagues in Egypt. We read this in Psalm 91. "He that dwelleth in the secret place of the Most High shall abide under the shadow of the Almighty. I will say of the Lord, He is my refuge and strength, my fortress. In Him will I trust. Surely He shall deliver thee from the snare of the fowler and from the noisome pestilence." It goes on to say, "Because thou hast made the Lord, which is my refuge, even the Most High, thy habitation, there shall no evil befall thee, neither shall any plague come nigh thy dwelling." And we see this promise fulfilled here. In the wilderness, water came from a rock. God carpeted the ground with manna. In the time of Elijah, there was no DoorDash. So God had a bird deliver food to Elijah. God saw to it that the little bit of flour and oil the widow of Zarephath had never ran out. He can do all of that again. When Elisha was in Dothan, his servant saw that the city was entirely surrounded by an army with the horses and chariots. Elisha prayed God would open the young man's eyes. And when he looked again, the young man saw that the mountain they were on was surrounded by horses and chariots of fire. God is a deliverer. You can trust Him to be your deliverer. The Bible says that the name of the Lord is a strong tower. The righteous run into it and are safe. Safe! You don't need to live by appearances. Elisha didn't. This is why the Bible says that we are saved by grace through faith. Faith doesn't accept what it sees as being the final word. Faith believes that God's word will always be the final word. Now, I want you to see a transition here. The fifth plague, notice this. And the fifth angel poured out his vial upon the seat of the beast, and his kingdom was full of darkness. And they gnawed their tongues for pain and blasphemed the God of heaven because of their pains and their sores and repented not of their deeds. Notice again, five plagues have fallen. Not a soul has thought to say, I'm sorry for what I've done. And this one is targeted directly at the seat of rebellion against God. Plague number six. And the sixth angel poured out his vial upon the great river Euphrates, and the water thereof was dried up, that the way of the kings of the east might be prepared. This isn't the literal Euphrates drying up. And here's why we know that. That happened back in ancient Babylon. Babylon sat on the Euphrates River. And the reason the Medo-Persians were able to march right into the city back then was because they had diverted the river Euphrates, and they were able to march right into the city without having to negotiate the city walls. They marched in on the riverbed. In the sixth plague, we would suggest the river has a different meaning. Just as old Babylon sat on literal waters, spiritual Babylon, false worship, false religious teaching, false systems of worship, rest upon multitudes of people. That's how they have any influence at all, because people afford them influence. Remember, waters in Bible prophecy represents multitudes of people. Take that support away. If that support dries up, they have nothing. You see this same scenario playing out in Revelation chapter 17. It's repeated over there or spoken of over there as well. So we read in Revelation chapter 16, and I saw three unclean spirits like frogs come out of the mouth of the dragon and out of the mouth of the beast and out of the mouth of the false prophet. For they are the spirits of devils working miracles, which go forth unto the kings of the earth and of the whole world to gather them to the battle of that great day of God Almighty. Here we see unclean spirits, demonic activity. It is apparent that we are going to see spiritualistic manifestations confusing and deceiving people, preparing them to be lost in the end. This is why it is so important to understand that those voices from the dead are not voices from the dead. Those are demonic deceptions. Somebody appears. Was it a ghost? No, of course it wasn't a ghost. It was either something you saw, maybe your eyes were blurry, or that's the devil deceiving you, something you imagined. It certainly wasn't a ghost. In the end of time, our predilection as a human race for the occult and for spiritual manifestations will have set us up to be swept away in an overwhelming tide of deception. Look what happens. And he gathered them together into a place called in the Hebrew tongue, Armageddon. Armageddon. Now, it says in the Hebrew tongue, Revelation was written in Greek. So evidently we need to really understand what this means. The word Armageddon means mountain or mount of slaughter or mountain of destruction. They gathered to a place which need not be one literal location. They are prepared for final destruction. Rebellion hardens them completely and utterly. The sixth plague sees people prepared for the very end. Now, you'll find some who want to say that the focus here is going to be on a little place, the plain of Megiddo, which covers an area of about 200 square miles, about the size of Lake Tahoe. But Megiddo isn't Armageddon. And we don't interpret the Bible like that. We don't interpret the Bible to mean something because it just happens to sound like something else. Armageddon sees the lost of the world arrayed against God, battling against the majesty of the heavens. This is the peak of rebellion. Remember, we had something similar in heaven. In Revelation 12, we read that there was war in heaven. Michael and his angels fought against the dragon, Satan, and the dragon fought and his angels. Satan was unsuccessful in that war in heaven, in that battle, and he will be unsuccessful in the battle of Armageddon. The character of those on both sides of this spiritual issue is now plainly seen. The harvest has ripened. Jesus and the angels will come back to the earth as the kings of the east. This is why you read Jesus saying in Revelation chapter 22, "He that is unjust, let him be unjust still. And he which is filthy, let him be filthy still. And he that is righteous, let him be righteous still. And he that is holy, let him be holy still. And behold, I come quickly, and my reward is with me, to give every man according as his work shall be." The seventh plague is also ominous. Here's what the Bible says. "And the seventh angel poured out his vial into the air, and there came a great voice out of the temple of heaven from the throne, saying, It is done. And there were voices and thunders and lightnings, and there was a great earthquake, such as was not since men were upon the earth, so mighty an earthquake and so great. And the great city was divided into three parts, and the cities of the nations fell. And great Babylon came in remembrance before God, to give unto her the cup of the wine of the fierceness of his wrath. And every island fled away, and the mountains were not found. And there fell upon men a great hail out of heaven, every stone about the weight of a talent. And men blasphemed God because of the plague of the hail, for the plague thereof was exceeding great." The earth is destroyed. A talent is close to 70 pounds, almost 32 kilograms. Hailstones that big fall to the earth. You can imagine the destruction this will cause. All the monuments human beings have built for their own glory will be destroyed. Islands will sink. Mountains will disappear. This is going to be destruction on a grand scale. And yet through it all, God's people will be kept. They'll be protected. They'll be enfolded in the presence of the Almighty. The seven last plagues show us that one day mercy will run out. Today, we can still come boldly to the throne of grace and find mercy and grace to help in time of need. But one day Jesus said, "No more, that's it. I'm coming back to the earth." He demonstrates to the universe through the seven last plagues that the lost simply won't repent, which means every lost person is rightly lost. You can't have questions like that through eternity. "Maybe this person should have been saved." No, they repented not. They're rightly lost. The plagues show the goodness of God. God has been merciful, but that mercy has been slighted. Ecclesiastes 8 verse 11 says, "Because sentence against an evil work is not executed speedily, therefore the heart of the sons of men is fully set in them to do evil." God waits until the end to do this. But look at what's happened as a result of him being so merciful. People chose to do evil, thinking it was of no consequence, thinking they could get away with it, but they could not. This is serious. Salvation is serious. Jesus is returning to this earth. This life is designed to be a time for us to surrender our lives to him. Jesus came into this world to give us life. That's what he came here for. So that we could live based on love. Loving our neighbor, being loved by others, exemplifying the principles of heaven. Everyone believes in love. But the challenge we have is that many people define love on their own terms. Only God's terms really work. And I know someone wants to know how long the plagues will last. We're not told. Revelation 18:8 says, therefore shall her plagues come in one day. Now, does that mean a day equals a year? It might. But we're probably wisest not to be too dogmatic about that. Let's reconsider the big picture. There was a perfect universe. Satan rebelled. Jesus stepped in to provide a pathway to eternal life. But Satan has spent the last 6,000 years convincing people to do their own thing. He doesn't even mind if you go to church or if you read your Bible, just as long as you don't choose to do things God's way. Of course, Satan would want that. He hates God, and he wants you and me to be lost and not saved. And so he deceives, and he inspires us to please ourselves, to live for ourselves. Then he tells you that God won't forgive you. He tells you God is harsh. He tells you God couldn't love you after all that you've done. He says, live your own way. He'll even tell you that people who point you to Jesus are judgmental. You can focus on the seriousness of the plagues. That wouldn't be bad. But right now, I'd encourage you to focus on the seriousness of God's promises. Psalm 34:7, the angel of the Lord encamps around all those who fear him and delivers them. Psalm 37:25, I have been young and now I am old, yet I have not seen the righteous forsaken, nor his seed begging bread. Daniel 12:1, and at that time shall Michael stand up, the great prince which standeth for the children of thy people. And there shall be a time of trouble such as never was since there was a nation, even to that same time. And at that time thy people shall be delivered, every one that shall be found written in the book. And we've seen Psalm 91. There shall no evil befall thee, neither shall any plague come nigh thy dwelling. Revelation 22:12. Behold, I come quickly, and my reward is with me, to give every man according as his work shall be. Jesus is coming back to this world. That's a promise. God appeals to us to be ready for that day. And we can be ready. You can be ready now. You know that. For God so loved the world that he gave his only begotten Son, that whosoever believeth in him should not perish, but have everlasting life. Look at the next verse, John 3:17. For God sent not his Son into the world to condemn the world, but that the world through him might be saved. God wants you to be with him for all eternity, more than anything else. I'd love to give you the opportunity right now to make a decision that will see to it that you spend eternity with God. Would you send me a text message, grab your device, your phone, and text me? Here's my number, 423-264-2575. 423-264-2575. And when you got that number in, text me the word power. That's the message you're going to send me. Don't say, hi, John. Just text power. And the number again is 423-264-2575. When I get that text from you, I'm going to text you right back. You'll get a link. Click that link and you'll see a form in front of you. And I'd love for you to fill out that form. I want to give you the opportunity to make a decision for Jesus. If you've not made a decision so far during Answers and Prophecy, please go ahead and make one now. If you're thinking to yourself, why bother? No. I want you to wake up in the morning knowing, last night, yesterday, whenever it was, I made a decision for Jesus. You make a decision for Jesus, you're raising up an Ebenezer, a memorial. You're saying, oh yes, every time I think about that, I know I gave my heart to God. I'm a child of God. So text me, send me a text. Here's the number you want to punch in, 423-264-2575. Just send me one word, power. Don't put it into Facebook or any other place. Don't type it into your computer screen. Text it to me. I'll text you a link. Click the link, and here's what you're going to see. You'll see number one, line number one. It says, I do not want to receive the seven last plagues. I feel like I could just about check that one for you. No question. We don't want to receive the seven last plagues. Number two, I want to know my Bible better. Oh, let me get out my phone. I want to check that. Of course, we want to know more and more of the Word of God and know God more. And number three says, I want to completely surrender my life to Jesus. So the number is area code 423-264-2575. Send me the word power. I send you a link right away. Take moments. Click the link. Number one, I do not want to receive the seven last plagues. Number two, I want to know my Bible better. And number three, I want to completely surrender my life to Jesus. And then would you do something? Let me know if we can pray for you. Let me know. If you have a prayer request for you, for somebody else, you put in that form and it'll be prayed for. And God will hear that prayer. And then fill out the rest of the form so we can pray for you. And if we need to follow up with you or get in touch in any way, we'll be able to do that. Would you do that? 423-264-2575. Someone ran off, got their phone, came back and said, will you say the number again? 423-264-2575. Send me the word power. You'll get a link back. You fill out that link or fill out that form. And would you tonight make a decision for Jesus? Would you do that? Come on, I'd like to pray for you. Pray with me now. Let's do that. Our Father in heaven, we thank you that we have the opportunity to decide for your Son. Thank you for salvation in Jesus. You have alerted us that we are on the precipice of very, very serious times. And we want to know that our calling and election are sure. Friend, if you're wandering, halting between two opinions, if you haven't decided for the Lord Jesus, would you do so now? He calls you. Angels seek to influence you. His Spirit speaks to your heart. Lord, seal every decision made. Call us all to surrender to Jesus. We thank you, dear Father. In Jesus' name, amen. Thank you so very much for joining me on Answers in Prophecy. May God bless you.
1: Who would have ever thought that there could be a purpose in plagues? And yet God also has promises that flows out of these plagues. It was an amazing message by John, and I'm glad that you were a part of it. Thank you so much for joining us for Answers and Prophecies. Now, before we go, a few things that I want to share with you. First, I want you to be sure to get the presentation notes from this subject, Plagues and Promises. 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Parents of young children, this announcement is just for you. It Is Written has an excellent and fun Bible school for children. Did you know that? 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Your kids are going to love it, I guarantee it. The next presentation in this series is entitled Beyond the Future. Even though things look bleak and gloomy right now for us in this life, God has made a promise of a great future. Find out all about that on tomorrow, and I'm looking forward to seeing you then. May God bless you, and we'll see you next time on Answers in Prophecy.
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14: And then the logo pops across, Amazing Facts Presents. I've listened to a lot of different ministers, but this was the first time that he's actually saying something where I had to grab my Bible and actually pick it up. And I've never heard this before. Let me look through and find this. And I just couldn't get enough.
15: And so I started doing Bible studies.
10: every single one of these guys started being changed, including myself.
2: My question was, why did that happen to me, God? The Lord was able to reach out, and I actually saw him as a father.
12: I lost everything, and that was when I realized that it was God missing in my life.
15: I went to a prophecy seminar, which knocked me out. This message was so powerful and so irrefutable. I just went, this is real. This is amazing.
16: So our message today is titled, Repairing the Roads of Refuge. Now I'm going to start by telling you a little amazing fact. I don't know if you've ever heard of the Transcontinental Motor Convoy. After World War I, there was a lot of problems with the roads in Europe. They noticed that as a result of the trench warfare, that the vehicles had a really hard time getting around. And so the U.S. military got a bright idea. They said, you know, if there's another war, maybe a war in the Pacific, we're having problems moving our people here in North America. This is shortly after the invention of the car. There were not that many roads in North America. We had trains that went coast to coast, but not a lot of roads. So they got the idea. They said, well, let's have a convoy that will go from Washington, D.C. to San Francisco. We'll explore the conditions of the road, do a little survey along the way, and we'll also see how well our troops move on these primitive roads. So they got together 81 motorized vehicles, no horses, 280 soldiers and officers. They had some trucks and fuel vehicles. There weren't gas stations everywhere. They took off with great fanfare from Washington, D.C. in 1919. And it was in the summer when they left. And it took them 62 days of misery to discover that the roads that went across North America were either very poor or non-existent. So this is the Transcontinental Motor Convoy. The rest of the story is a lieutenant colonel who was part of that expedition. His name was Dwight Eisenhower. He then goes to Europe for World War II. And he sees that everybody is getting stuck in the mud in France and the little trenches with the hedgerows, and they couldn't move the troops, and they had to keep driving these tanks through these ditches, and it was a disaster moving the military. Finally, when they managed to get into Germany to overthrow the Nazis, they saw autobahns. You all know what an autobahn is? How many of you have driven on an autobahn in Europe? Well, that's great, 140 miles an hour. I've got a friend that got almost 300 miles an hour on the autobahn. And Eisenhower made a note of that. He then gets elected president. And one of the first things he does is they prepare what they call the Interstate Highway Bill. And they sign that, and let me tell you what this is. This was a bill that was to create an interstate highway department, because he knew the key to our security is going to be, you got to have good roads. The roads in America, we had train tracks, but the roads were still a disaster. And here's what it says in the bill, part of what he read. On June 29, 1956, just before I was born, President Dwight Eisenhower signed the first Federal Highway Act of 1956. The bill created 41,000 miles of interstate roads, a national system, and defense highway. Do you know that's what they called it? That would, according to Eisenhower, eliminate unsafe roads, inefficient routes, traffic jams, and all the other things that got in the way of speedy, safe transcontinental travel. At the same time, highway advocates argued in case of atomic attack, our key cities, the roads, would quickly permit evacuation of these target areas. For all these reasons, they signed the law, and they set aside $114 billion to build 41,000 miles of roads. It's now 48,000 miles of interstate. This is just the interstates because it includes Hawaii, Puerto Rico, and Alaska. And did you know in North America we have 4.4 million miles of road? One of the reasons I think the country became a great superpower is they put in the roads for transporting goods, people, and transportation exploded. You know, the Bible begins talking about road repair. If you look in the Gospel of Mark, it talks about John the Baptist came preaching in the wilderness. And you know what his message was? I'm actually going to read it to you from Luke. But this is Luke chapter 3, verse 3 through 6. And he, John the Baptist, went into all the region around the Jordan, preaching a baptism of repentance for the remission of sins, as it is written. Now listen to what he quotes from the Old Testament. From the book of the words of Isaiah the prophet, saying, "The voice of one crying in the wilderness, prepare the way of the Lord." It's the road of the Lord. "Make his path straight. Every valley will be filled and every mountain and hill brought low. The crooked places will be made straight and the rough ways smooth. And all flesh will see the salvation of God." The final goal is you want it smooth. So when John the Baptist went to prepare the way for the Lord, he was following a practice they all understood in Bible times we're not so used to. When kings traveled, there was a crew of people that ran before the king, partly for security, partly to announce, "Get out of the way, the king is coming," partly to make sure the road was okay for his leader or chariot that was traveling. Let me give you some examples in the Bible so you know what I'm talking about. 1 Samuel 8:11, and it said, "This will be the behavior." Samuel is telling them, if you get a king, this is what you can expect. "This will be the behavior of the king who will reign over you. He will take your sons and appoint them for his own chariots and to be his horsemen, and some will run before his chariots." Did you catch that? They're running before the king's chariots. What are they doing? They're doing road work. They're clearing the way because the king is coming. Here's some examples of it happening. Absalom wanted to be king, and so he set things up. And it says 2 Samuel 15:1, "After this had happened, that Absalom provided himself with chariots and horses and 50 men to run before him." 50. He had a younger brother that tried the same thing. 1 Kings 1:5, "Then Adonijah," who tried to make himself king, "the son of Haggith," one of David's wives, "exalted himself, saying, 'I will be king.' And he prepared for himself chariots and horsemen and 50 men to run before him." So you've got people that run before the king to clear the road, fix the road, make sure it's appropriate for the king to pass. They're road workers. Now, with that in mind, something happens you may have missed. How many remember when Elijah was on Mount Carmel? And after he prayed and the fire came down, he prayed again, the rain came down. But before the rain came, he went and told King Ahab, this is what he said, 1 Kings 18:44. Elijah prayed, and there was a little cloud coming out of the sky, and he knew a storm was coming. He had faith, and he told King Ahab, "Prepare your chariot. Go down before the rain stops you." Now, it happened in the meantime, the sky became black with clouds and the wind, and there was a heavy rain. So Ahab rode away, and he went to Jezreel. That was the nearest town to Mount Carmel. And the hand of the Lord came upon Elijah, and he girded up his loins, and he ran ahead of Ahab to the entrance of Jezreel. Ahab did not have his typical road crew, his security. This is at the end of a famine. There were hardly any horses left when you read the story. Elijah humbles himself, and he runs before the king. He runs before the king. Now, who came in the spirit and power of Elijah in the New Testament? We just read it. John the Baptist. So when John the Baptist is telling people to repent, he, like Elijah, is running before the king, except it's not Ahab, it's Jesus, King Jesus, to prepare the way. You know, when Jesus came the first time, 12 apostles go preach to the lost sheep of the house of Israel. When he comes again, it's 12 times 12,000, called the 144,000. And there's not one Elijah, but there's an army of Elijahs. Not only did Elijah come in John the Baptist, but Jesus said Elijah has come and Elijah will come, Malachi 4, before the great and terrible day of the Lord, before the second coming. He's looking for people who will go before the Lord to prepare the way of the Lord. How many of you want to be one of those? that will help people find the Lord. So while we're talking about road work, it's important to talk about an important truth in the land of Israel, dealing with the cities of refuge. Numbers 35, verse 13. And the cities which you give shall have six cities of refuge. You'll appoint three on this side of the Jordan, and three you shall appoint in the land of Canaan, which will be cities of refuge. These six cities shall be for refuge for the children of Israel, for the stranger, not just for the people of Israel, but for the stranger and for the guest among them, that anyone who kills a person accidentally might flee there. I don't know if you ever played hide and seek and you were safe if you can get to home base. Kind of like baseball. You got to get home. Well, if you were in trouble, you had to get to the city of refuge. Joshua 20. Now, by the way, it's also mentioned in Deuteronomy chapter 4. Joshua 20, verse 1. The Lord also spoke to Joshua, saying, speak to the children of Israel, saying, appoint for yourselves cities of refuge, of which I spoke to you through Moses, that the slayer who kills a person accidentally or unintentionally may flee there, and there will be refuge from the avenger of blood. So, Moses actually gives an example in the Bible. Two guys are out in the woods and they're chopping wood. Happens all the time. They actually had axe heads. Remember, an axe head flew off the handle in the story of Elisha. And if you don't keep your axe head firmly secured, the way to do that is you drive in a peg and you soak it in water. But in the summer, if your axe has been out, it gets loose, and you go to swing your axe, and you go back, and it flies off the handle, bonks your neighbor in the head, and he dies. Well, there's no one to witness it. For all they know, it's premeditated murder, and you're an axe murderer. The family finds that he's been killed, and they were sort of the investigators, and they would come and execute you. The oldest brother usually took it upon himself, or you're out. You know, you guys are working on a house together, you and your buddies, and you're stacking stones, and you're way up on the wall, and you call down to your friend, you're having a good time, your buddies, and you call down, you say, you know, can you send up some more mortar, and you turn around, and you bump a brick up on the wall, and it falls off the wall, and it hits him in the head and kills him. Now, you know what that means. Don't work with that guy anymore. He's unlucky. Because he's already hit you with an axe and he's dropped a brick on your head. That means now that the family hears a ruckus. They come around the other side of the house. They see this person's dead on the ground, bleeding. You've been trying to give CPR, but they think you're strangling them. They don't know what's going on. And you go, no, no. And they get angry and you think, uh-oh. Get your garment. Don't go to the ATM to tell the older brother, the younger brothers and families, and they're going to come and they've got a right. He's called the... You have shed, not an intentional shed, that you diligent cause for execution. He hits somebody on a bicycle, and he's usually not going to give them the death sentence for that. It might be negligence, but it's not a deliberate manslaughter. So Moses arranged that there were six cities under God's direction, three on one side of the Jordan, three on the other, that they could flee from the avenger of blood. And it tells us what the names were. By the way, these were all Levitical cities. Now, the Levites were spread all through the land of Israel. They had 48 cities, the Levites. All of the cities of refuge were cities where there were a lot of Levites. They're the ones who make atonement. They preach. They teach the word. And you've got Bezer, Ramoth and Gilead, and Golan. And that would be on the east side. And then you've got Kadesh in Galilee, Shechem, and Kirjath Arba, which is also Hebron. They're one and the same. Later, we believe Jerusalem was also added and considered a city of refuge, and it would have been the fourth city of refuge. And let me give you some examples for that. 1 Kings 2, verse 36. Then the king, Solomon, he sent and called for Shimei. Shimei was a Benjamite who had cursed David when he was running from Absalom. Solomon called for Shimei, and he said, build your house in Jerusalem. Dwell there. Do not go out from there anywhere, for it will be. Now, the king had a right to kill him for treason, but he said, I'm going to give you a chance. If you stay in the city, you'll live. It'll be on the day that you go out and you cross the brook Kidron, Know for certain you will surely die. Your blood will be on your own head. And Solomon is pretty wise. He knew he couldn't control himself. And when Shimei's slaves ran

away, he went running after him, and he left and went down to Gath. Solomon, he's wisest king, he's going to find out. He found out, he left the city of refuge and he died. So because a person might need to flee on one of these roads for their life, you've heard about running for your life, they had to keep the roads clear. Every spring, the Levites would go out, they'd inspect the roads, they'd make sure that they were passable and that they were clear. They were guarded. They were protected. In fact, I think I've got a quote here from Josephus who describes with some detail the roads and what was going on there. Yeah. In Antiquities, Volume 8, 7, look it up. Solomon had caused the principal roads to be paved with black stone. Back in Solomon's day, silver was like stones. So they used this basalt to pave the roads. Toll was apparently levied in the time of Ezra, but the clergy were exempt from this, as all from all taxation. The roads to the cities for refuge required to be always kept in good order. According to the Talmud, there were 48 feet wide. Now, for an ancient road, that's like wider than the Roman roads. They were 48 feet wide and provided with bridges with signposts where the roads diverge. Roads were annually repaired in the spring, preparatory for going up to the great feasts. To prevent the possibility of danger, no subterranean structure. You couldn't have anything going under the road. However protected, even if you had a culvert, was allowed under a public road. Overhanging branches had to be cut down so that a man on a camel could pass. So not only did they keep it smooth, they had to keep it high. They got rid of all the obstructions. And this is from the book Patriarchs and Prophets 5:16. The cities of refuge were so distributed as to be within a half day's journey of every part of the land. That's a half day's journey on foot. The roads leading to them were always to be kept in good repair. All along the way, signposts were there to be erected bearing the words refuge. Now, while I'm reading this, what do these roads represent? Well, it's talking about showing the way of salvation, making it clear to people, helping them know which way to go. And, you know, you and I, they see the road in our lives by our example. Refuge in plain, bold characters on the signs of the fleeing one might not be delayed for even a moment. He's got the posse chasing after him. Any person, Hebrew, stranger, or sojourner, might avail himself of this provision. But while the guiltless were not to be rashly slain, neither were the guilty to escape punishment. The case of the fugitive was to be fairly tried at the proper authorities, and only when found innocent of intentional murder was he to be protected in the city of refuge. And they would give him a place to stay and some work to do so he could be fed. The guilty were given up to the avenger, and those who were entitled protection could receive it only on condition of remaining within the appointed refuge. Should one wander away from beyond the prescribed limits and be found by the avenger of blood, his life would pay the penalty of his disregard for the Lord's provision. At the death of the high priest, however, all who had sought shelter in the cities of refuge were at liberty to return to their possession. Isn't that interesting? So I want you to notice some things about the cities. The cities were to be announced, they were to be available, and they were to be accessible to all. The cities were to be prominent. They were to build them up on a hill. As a matter of fact, some of the cities like Ramoth and Gilead, it means heights.

the track and they stopped everything. So it was for mobilizing the armies, and it was also for these the proclamation. That to me is, I think, the most important part. Who used these roads? What was the work of the Levites? They went through the land of Israel. They were the preachers. They were the teachers. They were also the doctors. The Levites were the ones who would inspect for various illness, and they'd prescribe different cures. So the Levites were, you know, in early America, they had a word called the parson. The parson. It's a derivative of the word the person. That was often a pastor in the community. That was something like the magistrate. He was the sheriff. He was the doctor. He would officiate at weddings. He would officiate at funerals. They called him the parson. And had a little bit of everything. So these roads were used for proclamation. That makes sense when you read Isaiah 52, verse 7. How beautiful upon the mountains are the feet of him who brings good news, who proclaims peace, who brings glad tidings of good things, who proclaims salvation, who says to Zion, your God reigns. So these roads were also kept open for the spread of the gospel. You and I need to keep the roads open. You know, I'm reading a great book Pastor Ross recommended to me about the first exploration of the Amazon. And I was in the process reading about the Inca Indians and how Francisco Pizarro basically overthrew the Inca Empire. And Atahualpa, the king, you know, Pizarro wanted gold. And he said, well, my kingdom's 2,000 miles. And he said, I can have runners run the whole road system. The Incas had 25,000 miles of roads that had been built primarily for communication of the king. And many of them are still in existence today because they were made of stone. Now, the Roman roads, they were quite something, but I think that the Incas had more roads. And some of the stones that they moved were incredible. They would have 25 runners, could cover 150 miles in one day. That's on foot. They would, like Pony Express, they'd go on these relays, just full out like marathon runners running. They had rest houses where another runner would pick it up. They'd take the king's message. There was urgency. The king could get the message all throughout his empire in no time at all because of the roads. You need good roads to get the message out. And you and I are to be proclaiming the message, and we're to be maintaining the roads. Amen? You've read in Habakkuk 2, verse 2, then the Lord answered me, saying, write the vision and make it plain on tables that he may run who reads it. We're supposed to make it possible for people to run with this message, going everywhere. Now, while we're talking about doing road repair and making it possible to get the message out and preparing the way for the king, our king is coming. Amen? And we, like modern Elijahs and John the Baptist, are to be telling people to turn from their sin. There is mercy with God, and the king is coming, and get them ready. But it's hard for us to talk to everybody about clearing the road if we've got obstacles in our own road. Is the highway to your heart clear? Or do you have something that's blocking the way? I thought it was interesting that when were you able to go free from the city of refuge? When the high priest died. That's very interesting. Why then? Well, the Jews in the Talmud, they had a couple of theories. They said, for one thing, because the death of the high priest was seen as atonement. His life was seen as atonement. And when he died, it was a time of forgiveness. The other thing is the rabbis say, when the high priest died, it was considered a national calamity. You know, think like when JFK was assassinated and something like that, the whole nation is sort of in mourning, or the Challenger explodes, or 9/11. And as the whole nation was in mourning, they said, people gave up their vengeance and aggression in times like that. They humbled themselves. Who is our high priest? Jesus. It's the death of the high priest that makes it possible for us to go home. Now, I want to conclude by telling you

0: What does the name of the cities of refuge mean? Those names are not random. Let me tell you again, it's Kadesh, Shechem, Hebron, Bezer, Ramoth, Golan, Jerusalem. Kadesh means righteousness. The Bible says the Lord is our righteousness, Jeremiah 33:16. Shechem means shoulder. Isaiah 9:6 says the government will be on his shoulders. Hebron means fellowship. 1 Corinthians 9 talks about in the fellowship of his son Jesus. Bezer means fortress. Psalm 91:2, he is my refuge and my fortress. Amen? Ramoth means heights. These cities were high. Jesus causes us to ride upon the high places of the earth, Isaiah 58. Golan means joy. The joy of the Lord is our strength. Amen? Nehemiah 8:10. And Jerusalem, you all know, what does it mean? City of peace. Shalom means peace. Jerusalem, city of peace. These cities of refuge were all talking about Christ. They were all types of Christ because Jesus is our city. Jesus told the apostles, he says, I'm going. He says, you know the way. Thomas says, we don't know where you're going. We don't know the way. And what did Jesus say? I am the way. I am the road. I am the way, the truth, and the life. You know, I like that verse there in Proverbs 18. The name of the Lord is a strong tower. The righteous run to it and are safe. Friends, we're all guilty of sin. There is an avenger of blood that's on our tails, and he is not going to give up. You and I need to flee from the wrath to come. Jesus is our city, amen, to save us from judgment. And once we find that safety, then you and I need to be road workers, amen? We need to clear the path, cut down the high spots, fill in the low spots, straighten out the crooked ways. You got anything crooked needs straightening? And make a smooth path for the Savior to our hearts and for others to Jesus. Is that your desire?
1: There are over 300 million people that live in the U.S. today. Out of those 300 million, only 20.4% regularly attend church. Every year, 7.9 million people discard their faith in Christ and walk away from the church. This equates to 150,000 people disappearing every week. No church is immune. On average, one person will leave your church every 2 weeks. Studies suggest that 85% will actually never be reported as missing, and no attempt will be made to locate them. They simply disappear. 25% of this group say they have stopped believing in organized religion altogether. 2.7 million stop attending church because life got too busy. But surprisingly, 59% who left the church did so due to other factors. At this rate, the number of professing Christians will drop to 15% by 2025 and to 11 to 12% in 2050. In other words, America is becoming an ever-increasing mission field. Christian churches are in decline. The hearts of the people have grown cold. This is the future of the church. But it doesn't have to be. What man of you, having 100 sheep, if he loses one of them, does not leave the 99 in the wilderness and go after the one which is lost until he finds it? Reclaim your faith.

0: South Africa. A warm and sunny subtropical country infused with a vibrant culture. It's the most modern of all African countries, but has the wild African bush at its back door, where you can see elephants, rhinos, lions, leopards, and even great white sharks. In late February 2016, Pastor Doug and the Amazing Facts team traveled to South Africa to share the gospel, conduct training, and sow seeds of revival and reformation in its three largest cities, Cape Town, Durban, and Johannesburg. God did amazing things in this beautiful land known for diamonds and big game parks.
1: You know, this recent trip to South Africa was just such a thrill. It was so rewarding as we saw how lives were transformed by the evangelism training, by the large city rallies, and the people that we met.
0: Amazing Facts' first stop was Cape Town, a coastal city in South Africa and the third largest in the country. This provincial capital, with well-known landmarks like Table Mountain and Cape Point, has been voted the best place in the world to visit.
2: It was a wonderful privilege for us to be able to go back to South Africa. Of course, Cape Town is the city in which I was born, so to go back to my home was always a wonderful experience.
1: Of the different cities that I've traveled to, and there's been a lot of cities around the world, I just need to say that Cape Town is one of the most picturesque places that I've been.
0: For nearly 1 month prior to Pastor Doug's arrival, the AFCO team had been conducting evangelistic training in the Cape Town area.
1: About 12 years ago, Amazing Facts went to South Africa and had a wonderful experience. And people there began to say, we watch the Amazing Facts programs online and through satellite. Can you please start a satellite program of Amazing Facts in our country? And so it was back then that the invitations began to come for Amazing Facts to do more in partnership with our brothers and sisters there in South Africa.
2: They wanted more than just a one-week training program, so that brought about an extended AFCO training program for 2016 in the Cape Town area.
3: Amazing Facts has always had a worldwide view. We want to get the gospel to the entire world, and so recently we've been doing a lot of training of nationals, people from their own country, to reach people from their home country.
4: We want to equip our students so that they then become trainers themselves. We want to train them in such a way that they then can leave the program and that very next Sabbath, they are teaching a church how to do evangelism. They are involved in setting the church on a cycle of evangelism.
3: We had a 4-week program starting near the end of January, going to near the end of February. We had 15 students that came full time.
4: We had business professionals, we had students, we had nurses, just a wide variety of backgrounds from every culture imaginable. I remember talking with some of the students and they said they had to travel over 3 hours every single day just to get to class.
2: So we had 4 weeks of training, and then that all culminated with Pastor Doug joining the team there in South Africa for the graduation. And then a special weekend rally where we invited all of the churches in the Cape Town area to come and join with us. So it was a great experience for those AFCO students and also the churches to really get excited about evangelism and soul winning.
0: In the anticipation of a capacity crowd that could reach the thousands, the conference requested to have the rally staged at one of the largest churches in Cape Town, the Lighthouse Church.
1: The Lighthouse Church was a beautiful facility, but when we first went in and looked, it was such a big cavernous room, we thought, oh, are we going to be able to fill this? And so we were very, very thankful to see that this place was not only filled, but the overflow rooms were filled, and they had another room with hundreds of young people in it.
4: We had about 4,000 people who came out. Again, we're talking about all different churches from all different areas. You see all the taxis showing up early on that Sabbath morning to fellowship with one another.
1: And the whole community noticed what was happening because it created a little bit of traffic in the area. And it was just wonderful to see all of these churches come together for this day of evangelism and evangelism training.
3: It was a godsend. It was at the right time, the right place. We did some additional training and Pastor Doug was there and just connected, giving messages that were desperately needed, I think, at that time. We were just at a great time in Cape Town.
0: Many lives were changed, and hundreds made commitments to follow Jesus Christ.
5: There were so many things to learn from the training, and I must say the training was fantastic. We were able to delve even deeper into God's Word, into Bible prophecy, all of those things that was involved there, public evangelism, health evangelism. We've learned so much about everything possible that our wonderful church has to offer to the world out there.
6: I learned a great deal about evangelism and how to spread the gospel to the world. I was so well equipped, and even through my interactions with other students, I learned a great deal from them because we all came from different backgrounds. Some are already Bible workers, so we were sharing our experiences and encouraging one another. People coming together for one purpose, to learn how to spread the gospel to all the world.
0: The next stop for the Amazing Facts team was Durban. The city is the second most populous urban area in South Africa, with over 3.5 million people. Durban has the busiest port in South Africa and is one of the major centers of tourism, with a warm subtropical climate and extensive beaches. Upon arrival to Durban, Pastor Doug was greeted by conference leader Lincoln DeWall.
7: Yes, welcome to KwaZulu-Natal.
8: Well, thank you.
7: This was the best welcoming party, my wife and the two kids.
0: From the airport, the team headed to Club Venture, an activity-based resort owned and operated by AFCO graduate Johan Venter.
1: Johan and his wife and the kids operate a recreational retreat where they've got zip lines and paintball and different fairly innocent forms of entertainment that companies take people to for team building and families go to.
4: And so when we talked with Johan, he had this passion for evangelism. He actually came out and went through our 4-month AFCO training program here in California, went back home and made all the arrangements so that we then could take this team and have them trained there at his location in Durban.
1: And he said, I will basically dedicate my whole retreat. So we had the 70 AFCO students out surrounded by wilderness with a zip line and scuba diving in a pool, and they were doing evangelism training.
3: He turned his resort into a Christian training center for 1 week. It was fantastic.
2: Well, you know, whenever you go to Africa, one of the things you have to do is experience some of the wonderful wildlife that's there. So we got an opportunity to actually stay in a reserve area where we had giraffes walking through the front yard.
1: We'd walk out of the door of our room in the morning, and along with some of the other Amazing Facts team, and there were giraffe and zebra and wildebeest and little gazelle there nibbling at the front door.
2: It was neat not only to see the people and what the Lord's doing, but just to see some of the beauties of creation and some of the wildlife that's there in South Africa.
0: Johan showed a true commitment to God's Word through his generosity with the students and the Amazing Facts team. But long before this commitment, Johan's faith was truly tested as he was forced to make an unpopular business decision that could have placed his business in jeopardy.
9: Hi friends, we're here at a resort that's just located outside of Durban, South Africa, owned by Christians. They operate a number of healthy recreations. But when they learned the Sabbath truth, it created a problem for them because Saturday was their busiest day. They told their friends they were going to close on Sabbath, and they said they were crazy because they were going to go out of business. But they took a step of faith. You can see from their gate over here, close Saturday, open 6 days a week.
4: Now again, that sounds unimaginable. That sounds foolish that you would close a resort on the day which typically would be the best for business. But every Sabbath, he closed it down because that was his special time with Christ.
9: Well, you know what happened? God blessed them and their business increased 40% over the next 4 years. That's a 10% increase a year, even though they closed on Sabbath. God will bless you when you put Him first.
0: With such amazing wildlife and beautiful landscapes at Club Venture, Pastor Doug and the team took the opportunity and recorded a few Amazing Facts of Faith videos.
2: When Jesus taught here on the earth, he would often use things of nature to illustrate some very important truths. Amazing Facts does something called Facts of Faith. And in our Facts of Faith, we look at everyday things to illustrate spiritual truths. We look at everyday things to illustrate spiritual truths.
0: The team first went on a zip line tour of the recreation center.
8: Friends, we're at the top of the world's only parazip. Yes, it's a zip line so fast that you need a parachute to slow you down.
0: It was here that John spoke about the history of the zip lines and how, metaphorically, someone can use a zip line into heaven through Jesus. The team then headed over to a reptile park where Neville, the park's herpetologist, spent the day teaching Pastor Doug and the team about his slithery friends.
10: He's keeping mesmerized, and you'll notice there's no music like the snake charmers believe. It's more just the movement that he's following.
0: It was here in the park where Pastor Doug recorded his second Fact of Faith on the role snakes have played in history and throughout the Bible.
1: Action. Friends, if you're scared of snakes, this may not be for you. I held this large boa that I needed to act very relaxed. Actually, I was pretty relaxed, but it would not stand still.
11: It'll be coming up through my legs here in a minute. That won't look right.
1: It continued to wrap itself around my neck and my body and writhe, and he was pretty cooperative, though.
11: Say cheese!
0: You can imagine the joy a person could have exploring these beautiful lands filled with amazing wildlife. But with only a week allotted for training and 77 students at the resort, the AFCO team had little time to waste as the intensive training commenced.
1: The evangelism training there that we did in South Africa and in Durban, it wasn't just a little bit of teaching and then people would go on safaris. These students would sit and listen to Bible studies and lectures and do some interactive things. A big commitment. They spend hours every day in classes. It was industrial strength evangelism training.
3: This was one of our more comprehensive trainings. We started Sunday night and finished at a Sunday noon a week later. So it was full day sessions every day.
2: It was an exciting experience. The folks were just really encouraged and blessed by the materials that they received. And we're looking forward to seeing how this is going to grow and impact the work over there in Southern Africa.
12: The AFCO training has been a blessing. It's the first time I've done anything like this. And just fellowshipping with fellow believers and meeting new people and meeting hearing about the experiences, that's been a blessing, a major blessing to me. And I thank God for giving me the opportunity to come here.
13: We came here to get the core values of what AFCO training presents and implementing it in every school, or using that to use the basics of what AFCO training presents here and to put it through into South Africa.
0: As students worked together, a noticeable bond could be seen taking place with not only the Word of God, but with the actual students themselves.
1: People know that there has been a struggle through the history of South Africa with racism.
2: Growing up in South Africa, I grew up in the midst of the apartheid era, and I was wondering how the church would respond to this new focus, this new emphasis of coming together.
3: We saw connections being made between participants. We saw barriers being broken.
1: By the end of the course, these people were embracing each other because they realized they believed in and they loved and they wanted to serve the same Jesus.
4: I remember shortly into the AFCO program, one of our students approached me and he said, "You know, this is the first time that I have ever sat down next to someone of a different ethnicity." Here he is, an older gentleman, and yet his entire life he has only been around people from his culture. And this was just a brand new experience for him. I think at first maybe a little less than comfortable, but as he began to build those friendships and to see Christ's method and truly see the relationship that God is calling us to, just incredibly beautiful to see us come to the point where we're washing each other's feet, we're praying with each other, all different backgrounds, all different ethnicities, and yet united in Jesus Christ.
2: it was encouraging to see people who are white and black and Indian all coming together, sharing together, learning together, and being excited to work in cooperation in the sharing of the good news.
1: And so we saw real healing happening in the lives of these people as just some of that ingrained racism that people grew up with was evaporating through the love and the power of the gospel.
0: As the final days in Durban approached, Amazing Facts and the conference leaders joined together for a final rally in hearing Pastor Doug's message, Jesus for Our Time.
2: In addition to just doing some AFCO training, we actually wanted to meet some of the people out there and do some revival meetings. So we did have an opportunity to have a rally in the Durban area.
3: The conference was strongly behind what we were doing. They really wanted the training, and they were the ones who were actually paying for their pastors to come and get the training. So there was a lot of support. And so the rally was a desire to be kind of a cap on all the work that was going on.
2: We did have challenges, though. The venue that we ended up using was on a secular college campus, one of the largest university colleges there in the Durban area. But there were some student unrest issues that very same day.
1: We needed to take some different routes because there had actually been some protests in the community. The president was being investigated and there were all kinds of political strife. And so it was a very dynamic situation. And again, I should add that the church leaders were flabbergasted that they saw people coming and sitting together in our meetings from all the different racial divisions. And yet they all came and integrated and sat together and sang and prayed together.
0: In the end, thousands made their way onto campus in Durban to hear Pastor Doug's message. The tremendous response revealed the great hunger people in this large city have for Bible truth.
2: Despite the devil's efforts to hinder the work, there is a commitment from the people to press forward in the work, and so that was also encouraging.
14: And my hope and my prayer is that there will be more of our members in South Africa that will have this exposure, that they will do this with both hands. And take it from me, it's been absolutely wonderful. I pray that this will not stop here in India. I know it won't.
6: Anyone who really has a passion and wanting to do more for God, just to acquire more skills and just to do more. So this is really an experience of a lifetime. So I would recommend it to anyone.
15: It's amazing. One couldn't ask for more. I think we're in the right place at the right time.
3: It was incredible, the opportunity, just the depths of friendship that were built. It was just a great experience.
0: The final destination for the Amazing Facts team was South Africa's largest and fastest growing city, Johannesburg.
1: Africa as a continent is in so much turmoil right now. We're hearing in America about the Syrian immigrant crisis in Europe. People are not hearing about the African immigrant crisis that is happening in South Africa because of the poverty in some of the other African countries. There are waves of people that are coming in to South Africa and they just don't have the resources to help them all. And so many of these poor people are relegated to these very poor shantytown communities.
0: In South Africa's continued struggles with poverty and equality, Pastor Doug tried to spread the message of love and unity.
1: The meeting there at Sedaven was going to be our last large meeting while in the country, sort of the culmination of all the work and the training we've been doing.
2: Our goal was to pull in as many people as we could to give them an inspiring series of messages, just to encourage them and do what we can to help equip them for soul winning. So we partnered with the conference and they made available the Sedaven camp facility that could seat over 4,000 people.
1: They were recording the programs. We were hoping that those messages that were streaming to other parts of the country would sort of put a cap on what we'd been doing in South Africa. And so I did a lot of praying that God would help me pick the messages that would get the most mileage through the power of the Spirit in transforming hearts and making a lasting difference. We were concerned because the day before our meetings, they had some of the heaviest rains in years, just leaving little rivulets all around the area, and the weather forecast was for more heavy rain the day of our meeting, and we were concerned that the weather forecast was going to keep people from coming. So we went and we looked things over and we prayed that God would bring people and fill that big facility.
0: With the weather and attendance now left in God's hands, Pastor Doug was able to fulfill a promise he made to some elders of the community.
1: While we were looking at the facility getting ready for our meetings, someone approached us and said that in connection with the campus, they had a senior facility where there were a lot of Christians that watched Amazing Facts programs every week, and it would mean so much to them if we could stop by Sabbath morning and just do a little service for them. And so we went over that Sabbath morning and we had a little worship service, sermonette, and it was actually encouraging and invigorating for me just to see them and see that they still had that light in their eyes that comes with the gospel. Even though our outer frame waxes old, the inner man is growing younger all the time.
0: After spending Sabbath morning with the elders, Pastor Doug watched as the skies cleared and the auditorium began to fill with thousands of people anxious to hear Pastor Doug's sermon and the three angels' message.
16: Well, the Lord's blessed. It looks like God's given us a beautiful day and people are coming.
1: And he did. He blessed. It was a beautiful day all through the meetings that went from early morning until 6 o'clock that evening. The Lord brought the people. He absolutely filled the assembly hall with must have been upwards of 4,000, 5,000 people, including the children's divisions. And the Lord blessed the relationships. People came again from hundreds of miles away, all different walks of life. We had some of the people there that were some of the wealthiest people in the country and some of the poorest people in the country. And yet they all came together in a common desire to worship God and to just to hear his word and to unite as Christians.
0: Hundreds responded to the message of the gospel and many lives were changed.
17: All I can say is just to thank you guys for bringing the gospel to South Africa. You know, we are used to seeing Pastor Doug Bachelor on television. We've never seen him face to face. So today we got that opportunity of seeing him. We're very happy.
18: He has such a powerful way of sharing God's truths in a simple fashion that everyone can understand. The people love him here in South Africa, and it's a privilege to have him back again.
12: Together we were brought into the faith and baptized, and so praise God, and thanks to Pastor Bachelor, who's been so instrumental in having changed my life, you know, when I accepted the Lord.
2: The response from the people was very encouraging. There are a lot of individuals in South Africa that watch our programs on a regular basis, and they're excited to actually meet the Amazing Facts team in person and just to share how that Amazing Facts has influenced and affected their walk with Christ and their spiritual growth. It was just a real encouragement.
0: In the final days spent in South Africa, Pastor Doug and the team decided to use these final moments visiting the South African capital, Pretoria. It was here where the team recorded another Facts of Faith on the journey of Nelson Mandela, titled From the Prison to the Palace.
1: It was also inspiring for me personally when we went to Pretoria, South Africa, to record something of the history of Nelson Mandela, who went from being a prisoner in that country to the president of the country.
9: Every now and then, in the panorama of history, we hear about individuals that go from the lowest depths to the highest pinnacles. Nelson Mandela worked tirelessly to establish peace and freedom in his country, and his influence was felt around the world.
0: The team next spent some time at a lion park, where they were able to go on a safari and shoot a second Fact of Faith.
2: We were able to go on a safari and film some incredible elephants and rhinos and giraffes, just some fantastic wildlife. And we were able to use that as part of our illustration of some Bible truth.
4: It was incredible to be able to relax after this whirlwind journey and just to be in God's nature and again just see his presence there. We had the blessing of seeing so many different animals, from the lions to the leopard, and it's just such a blessing to be able to look out on God's creation that he has made.
1: We're here in a lion park in South Africa now, where we can view these creatures in relative safety. But there's a reason they're known as the King of Beasts. In Africa, there's a lot of lions, and so we decided to do an amazing fact of faith on lions, some very interesting things. That involved going to a lion park where you can actually get into an enclosure and you can be with some big lions. And there were also some smaller, regular African lions. They were 3 months old, but they were pretty big and pretty feisty.
19: Ladies and gentlemen, you guys are more than welcome to touch the lions. When you do touch them, a nice firm stroke on the body. Please avoid their faces and their tails at all times, okay?
1: So we were doing our amazing fact. And the two of them, I had their captive attention. Part of the reason is we've got this big microphone that's got a furry windscreen on it that looks like a dead animal. And one of the lions, we had to take the windscreen off because it looked like he was going to attack our microphone.
9: What can be cuter than a kitten? Well, these guys might be irresistible now,
20: but some of their ancestors have grown into man-eaters.
0: From beautiful Cape Town to bustling Durban to the metropolis of Johannesburg, amazing facts came to the giant continent of Africa to inspire, train, and present God's final message to hungry hearts in South Africa.
1: You know, in retrospect, looking back on this recent trip to South Africa, I was stunned by the incredible increase of impact and the increase of attendance and enthusiasm of the people that would stop everything they were doing and come because they were friends of the Amazing Facts ministry, just really touched our hearts.
3: From our first connection with Durban and Cape Town and the conferences that we were working with, through to the end of our rallies in that final week that Pastor Doug was there this year, this has probably been the most direct involvement I've seen in conferences in connection with the work that AFCO is doing.
4: We saw a great revival in South Africa. There is truly a renewed passion for the Word of God and for sharing that personal experience in Jesus Christ with others. The church leadership there is passionate about Christ and about sharing the gospel to the ends of the world. We have received numerous requests to come back to South Africa and to continue to train people for this work. But again, just that excitement to know that we have the tools, that the people there have the tools, and they can take those to their family, they can take them to their friends, they can take them to their community, and by the grace of God, they can win souls for Jesus Christ.
0: Amazing Facts presented the urgent message of the second coming of Jesus to thousands of seekers in South Africa. Thank you for your sacrificial gifts, which offered the keys of the kingdom and set free many who were locked in despair. Your faithful contributions and prayers brought hope.
1: And so this was a very productive trip, very encouraging for us. We hope it was edifying for the people there, and we know we've got a lot of new friends in the other side of the planet.

0: The leaders of Amazing Facts had noticed there's such a tremendous need among young people. They've got so many things bombarding them right now. We thought about it and said, let's do a youth summit. A lot of the youth are looking for an event where they can get together and they know they're going to hear Bible truth.
1: Coming here every year and being able to be around other young people helps boost my spiritual journey.
2: To me, the significance of AFY is bringing young people together to create a stronger relationship with Jesus and each other at the same time.
3: When you have a group of young people who have that same motivation in the same vicinity, there is an enlightening fire that everyone gets.
4: This is a place where you learn why this faith is real. It's not just listening to someone take a verse from the Bible and explain it. It's someone talking about real issues that kids deal with.
0: At this time in their life, they've got their vigor, their energy, they're looking for direction. They're poised to change the world. We need to train this young people, an army, that can get out there and really be living the life and sharing the good news.
5: If anyone's considering coming to this conference, it's going to be the best decision you ever made.

Welcome to Timeless Healing Insights. I'm Dr. David DeRose. Today we're walking through the Gospel of Mark, looking at the life of Jesus through the eyes of John Mark. And he's been showing us some amazing things that are practical for us today as we continue our journey through this book. Let's ask Jesus for special guidance. Father in heaven, we pray that you would guide us as we engage again with the life of Jesus as revealed in Mark's Gospel. Please speak to us through your Holy Spirit. We ask in Jesus' name, amen. We're walking through Mark's Gospel. And we're seeing that as we go through this Gospel with Jesus and his son, to find now, we see Jesus 14 plays out. We'll see one way that the disciples fail to fast, fail to watch and pray, is by giving in to carnal desires. Now, I use that word carnal, and a lot of people say, carnal, that's really bad. I mean, that's of the flesh. But by the way, we're all people that are made of flesh and blood, right? So some of our, quote, carnal desires, usually when that term is used, you know, we think of unsavory things. But fleshly desires sometimes are totally appropriate. Is sleep a fleshly desire? Does your flesh call out for sleep? Mine does. Okay? Is it good to get sleep? Yes, at appropriate times. Okay? How about eating? Is it appropriate to eat? Yes, we're talking about this. Is it appropriate times? There may be appropriate times to fast, but appropriate times to eat. So, lack of vigilance, failure to watch, sometimes giving in to carnal desires, even if they're legitimate, instead of watching. We'll also see how there's active betrayal in Mark 14. We'll see that there's fleeing rather than standing true. And then we'll see that there's denial by failing to identify with Jesus or his church. Let's take a look at how Mark's gospel continues. Jesus struggling in Gethsemane, and he comes to the disciples, and he comes to Peter, the one who said, I'm not going to deny you. He's told Peter to watch and pray, and he finds him sleeping like all the others. Simon, couldn't you watch just 1 hour? Watch and pray lest you enter into temptation. And then Jesus does something remarkable, and this is good news for all of us, because even when we're failing Jesus, he's excusing us, okay? Jesus isn't in the business of trying to make you feel bad and feel disconnected from him. When we fall short, Jesus says to us, just like he said to the disciples, the spirit is willing, but the flesh is weak. You know how it plays out 3 times. Jesus presses close to the Father. He makes that final decision to go through to the cross. And every time the disciples are overcome by sleep. Finally, he says, the hour's come. The Son of Man is being betrayed into the hands of sinners. Rise. Let's go. My betrayer is at hand. And of course, his betrayer is not just any betrayer, but it is Judas. Yes, the disciples failed to be vigilant. They failed to be watchful, but we can blatantly deny Jesus. We can betray him. And that's what Judas did. And he betrayed Jesus. How? With a kiss, with a kiss. The account tells us that as soon as he had come, he goes up to Jesus, calling him Rabbi, Rabbi, he kisses him. There's a little bit of drama there in Mark's gospel. As a sword comes down on the servant of the high priest and chops off his ear, that's all the detail that we have in Mark's gospel. It's actually interesting, if you compare Mark's gospel with the other gospel accounts, there's a lot of detail now. As we go from Mark 14 to Mark 15 and then into Mark 16, a lot of details that Mark does not include. You read John's account. People fall as dead. Jesus' glory shines through right there when they're coming to take him. Mark mentions nothing about that. Mark mentions nothing about the fact that after that servant's ear was chopped off, Jesus restored it whole. Nothing like that. It seems like Mark is emphasizing Jesus as the suffering servant, his example of self-denial, his example of true fasting. After all,
If you were to summarize Jesus' message in just a few words that Jesus himself spoke, I don't know if there's any more fitting verse in the Gospel of Mark than Mark chapter 10, verse 45. For there Jesus said, "For even the Son of Man did not come to be served, but to serve, and to give his life a ransom for many." This is where Jesus is headed. He's headed to the place of ransom.

Jesus points out when he is taken captive that the scripture will be fulfilled. And as Mark 14, verse 50 is concluding, you can see it there in your Bibles, or you can look at it projected there. You will see that all the disciples forsook him and fled. Jesus calling them what? To be willing to self-sacrifice? Embrace self-sacrifice? Sacrifice yourself? Watch! And they all run. There's this interesting detail that only Mark includes. In Mark chapter 14, verses 51 and 52, we're told that there was a certain young man who followed them. This man just had a cloth thrown around his naked body, as the account reads. And it says, and they tried to grab him. He was associated with the followers of Jesus. He left the linen cloth and fled from them naked. Now, a lot of people say, well, that's an interesting anecdote that only Mark includes. Now, some have wondered, was this Mark himself? We know that around this time, at least, by this time, by into the early time after Jesus' resurrection, Mark was intimately connected with the church. The church was meeting in his home. We see that in the book of Acts, at least his mother's home. That's how it's identified. And was this Mark? Well, we don't know. We kind of have a hunch that it may have been. But it's also an expression of what happens when we leave Jesus, right? Spiritually, we're naked. We have nothing without Jesus. Now, I told you that Mark's gospel is very streamlined, even in these closing scenes. So if you were to say, give me a chronology of what happens from the time Jesus is betrayed till the time he's crucified, you're not going to get that in the Gospel of Mark. You're not going to find all these details. For example, Mark will tell us how Jesus finds himself in the presence of the high priest, Caiaphas. But the other gospel writers fill out the story. Before going to Caiaphas first, he's brought to the, if you will, high priest emeritus, the father-in-law of Caiaphas by the name of Annas, and Jesus first undergoes an interrogation there. You will not read in Mark's gospel the fact that Jesus was also brought to Herod during this whole travesty of a trial or series of trials. You don't realize as you read through Mark's account that he first went to Pilate, then to Herod, then back to Pilate, two different settings in which he was in Pilate's presence. You don't get all that chronology in Mark's gospel. I would suggest to you that what Mark is doing is what we're talking about. He's giving us this picture of Jesus being the self-sacrificing servant, the one who embodies true fasting in contrast to the disciples. Mark emphasizes, as we read that Jewish trial, his closest friends forsaking him and the Jewish nation rejecting him as the very one who was the fulfillment of the prophecies of the book of Daniel. We've been seeing as we've been going through Mark's gospel this amazing connection between Mark's story of the life of Jesus and the prophetic book of Daniel. And I want to remind you of that because as Jesus finds himself in the setting of the Sanhedrin, the Jewish ruling body, here's what the account says. Mark 14, beginning with verse 55. The chief priests and the whole Sanhedrin were looking for what? Were they looking to follow Jesus' example? Were they inspired by Jesus and his ministry? No. The account says they were looking for evidence against Jesus so that they could put him to death. That's their focus. They're rejecting not only Jesus' ministry, but his call to take up the cross and follow him. And how successful is their attempt to find cause to kill him? They couldn't find any evidence, is what the account says. It goes on. Many, many testified against Jesus, but their statements did not agree. Mark even gives, following this, some specific examples. It is looking really bad for the Sanhedrin. They need to put something on Jesus if they're going to accomplish their purpose and get rid of him. So finally, the high priest, Caiaphas, turns to Jesus and he asks him this question. Are you the Christ
Are you the Messiah? Are you the anointed one, the Son of the Blessed? Now, I want to just point out something. I'm trying to encourage you as you're looking with me at the Gospel of Mark that you're seeing this contrast between the example of Jesus and the example of his followers. We're going to see in just a little bit that one of his followers has an opportunity to speak of his connection with Jesus, with the Father, with the church, and he wants nothing to do with it. That's Peter. Jesus is in the same position. He can just be perfectly quiet as he was through most of his trial. But when Caiaphas asks him, "Are you the Christ, the Son of the Blessed?" he says this, "I am. And you will see the Son of Man sitting at the right hand of the power and coming with the clouds of heaven." We've been through this before, but don't let anybody tell you that when Jesus used the term Son of Man, he was speaking about his humanity. This is nonsense. That's not how Jesus used the term Son of Man. Jesus used Son of Man as the divine Son of Man, as prophesied in the book of Daniel. And right here, if you needed any evidence of that, this is exactly what Jesus is referring to. These words in Mark 14, verses 61 and onward are really, really just a re-echoing of Daniel chapter 7. In Mark 14, Jesus says he's the Son of Man. He's going to be sitting at the right hand of power. In Daniel 7, you see this Son of Man coming with the clouds of heaven, who comes to the Ancient of Days, who was seated on his throne. Jesus is clearly referring to this. Do you want to see the fuller context? Look at it with me. Daniel 7, verse 9. Daniel, in vision, he says, "I see thrones put in place. The Ancient of Days, God the Father is seated. His throne is a fiery flame. 1,000 thousands ministered to him." But as he's watching, Daniel says, "One like who? The Son of Man comes with the clouds of heaven. He comes to the Ancient of Days. They brought him near before him." Clearly, this is what Jesus is referring to. And what happens then? Everybody, ultimately, will give him dominion and glory. Everyone will serve him. Every knee will bow, the Bible says. His dominion is an everlasting dominion. It will not pass away. And Caiaphas doesn't miss this, okay? He doesn't miss that Jesus is saying he's the divine Son of God. He is the fulfillment of the coming one that Daniel spoke of in Daniel 7. And when he hears that, Mark records that he tears his clothes. That's what Caiaphas does. The high priest rips his sacred robes and he says, "What further need do we have of witnesses? You've heard the blasphemy. What do you think?" Now, by the way, if you don't know Old Testament history, you may be missing a detail here. But for the high priest to rip his robe, it was only under the penalty of death to himself. As he's proclaiming Jesus deserving of death, he's actually passing the death sentence on himself. And what is the response of the rest of those in the Sanhedrin? They all condemn Jesus to be deserving of death. I mean, is this not crazy? Jesus calling on the nation, on his people, to accept him, to see him as the one who is going to save the nation, the fulfillment of Daniel 9, the one who is going to bring an end to sacrifice and offering, who is going to usher in everlasting righteousness. And what are they doing? They're condemning him to death. Now, some people think, well, you know, you just don't have to accept Jesus. I'm not going to say anything bad about Christians, but maybe there is some truth in this, or maybe I was raised a Christian, and I'm not a bad person. I hear people saying that. I don't maybe follow Jesus, but I'd never do anything bad. I just want to point out something. It typically does not stop. As we see history come to its culmination, our world is coming to its culmination.
in this story, Jesus' ministry is coming to its culmination. People don't just reject Jesus. They end up beating him, striking him, and that's what happens. Okay? This doesn't happen even in a normal trial, right? The disciples have been failing to fast. They've been failing to deny themselves. Now we see basically, in essence, the representatives of the entire Jewish nation. What are they doing? Instead of denying themselves, by the way, Jesus is, according to the book of Hebrews, the great high priest. What should Caiaphas have done in the presence of Jesus? He should have denied himself, got down off his chair and said, Jesus, you're the rightful high priest. Come, take this chair that I'm in. And instead, what is he doing? He's judging Jesus, the great high priest. We've seen how the disciples failed to watch. They gave in to their carnal desires to sleep. We saw active betrayal in Judas. We've seen all the disciples run, but Mark's 14th chapter is not done, because we have the story of Peter. And Lamar Williamson, in his commentary, summarized this nicely, what is going on with Peter. And I've projected the words there for you. The accusation brought three times against Peter by a maid and bystanders is simply that he was with the Nazarene Jesus. That is, that he was a Christian. Okay? That's the accusation. Peter is being accused of being associated with Jesus, being a Christian, and he won't admit to it. He first pretends ignorance. I don't know what you're talking about, he says. Then he disclaims membership in the Christian community. He denies that he's one of them. And then finally, he denies any relationship to Jesus. I do not know this man of whom you speak. And what Williamson suggests is that these are three ways that we can deny Jesus. Okay? It's interesting to me that in our culture today, some of these are popular ways to deny Jesus. People don't think it has anything to do with denying Jesus, not to identify with a church. People say, well, churches are all messed up. Is it true? We're made of people, okay? Our church, our local church, our world church, the Christian church as a whole, we're all made up of people. Are there problems in the church? Yes. But if you think about what's happening here at the conclusion of Mark's gospel, it's re-echoing the beginning. At the beginning of Mark's gospel, we saw John baptizing. When you're baptized into Christ, and you're baptized into the church. Okay? And so what's happening now? Peter, basically, at the end of Mark's story, he's saying, I don't want anything to do with Jesus, and I don't want anything to do with his church. This is a result of Jesus' ministry? I mean, it's not looking good, right? But not only does the Jewish world and its representatives reject Jesus, not only did the disciples fail, but as Mark 15 opens up, we find Jesus now in a place that represents the secular marketplace. He's in Pilate's judgment hall. And I want you to notice what Pilate is impressed about as we read Mark's gospel. No story about a dream and all kinds of details like this. But in Mark's gospel, as we read about Pilate, the chief priests, it says, are accusing Jesus of many things, but he answers them nothing. Now, of course, it's going to be a different nature of a trial. The Romans aren't interested in whether Jesus is making theological claims. So if you read the other accounts and you read through Mark, you'll get the gist of what they're trying to pin on Jesus in this setting. But as Pilate listens, he turns to Jesus and he says, aren't you going to answer anything? See how many things they're testifying against

the crowd this question. He says, do you want me to release to you the king of the Jews? And listen to what Mark says. For he, Pilate, knew that the chief priests had handed Jesus over. Why? Because of envy. Were there real charges against Jesus? No. They were failing to what? What is the essence of envy? Failing to fast, failing to deny themselves, right? They wanted a higher position. They were jealous of Jesus' position. And so the cry goes out, crucify him. And then Pilate, if you didn't catch it to this point, he asked this question, why, what evil has he done? Did Pilate think Jesus was guilty? No, Mark's gospel is clear. He realizes this is a setup. And so Pilate has an opportunity right now, as the representative of the ruling power, of the secular power, of the Roman government, he has the ability right now to do what? Say, this is nonsense, I'm not condemning this man. But when they all cry out, crucify him, Mark records that Pilate, wanting to do what? Gratify the crowd. He releases Barabbas, a known murderer, and he delivers Jesus after he had scourged him to be crucified. And it's not just Pilate that's in on this, because as you read what happens next, the soldiers take Jesus. He's going to be crucified, okay? But that's not enough. It says they call together the whole garrison, all of them. And what do? They clothe Jesus with purple. They twist a crown of thorns. They put it on his head, and they start to mock him. Hail, King of the Jews. I mean, you catch the picture of all humanity in the disciples, in the Jewish nation, in the secular world represented by Pilate and the Roman soldiers. Nobody is heeding Jesus' call. Oh, I am so glad. I'm so glad that Mark 14 started out with Mary's example. But we're not done with what the soldiers did. They strike Jesus, they spit on him, and they mockingly worship him. And it's with that they lead him out to be crucified. What was Jesus feeling? The one who repeatedly had made a commitment to die for you and me, to die for this planet. What was Jesus feeling? The book, The Desire of Ages, gives us just a glimpse of what Jesus was thinking at this point in the story. I think it rightly captures what had to be Jesus' sentiments. Christ suffered keenly under abuse and insult at the hands of the beings whom he had created and for whom he was making an infinite sacrifice. He received every indignity, and he suffered in proportion to the perfection of his holiness and his hatred of sin. I mean, bad enough if you or I were undergoing something like this, but Jesus was the one who was perfect, sinless. He's now surrounded by the full manifestation of sin when he is bearing on himself the sins of the world. His trial by men who acted as fiends was to him a perpetual sacrifice. To be surrounded by human beings under the control of Satan was revolting to him, and he knew that in a moment, by the flashing forth of his divine power, he could lay his cruel tormentors in the dust. This made the trial the harder to bear. Well, here we are, about to go to the cross with Jesus. But we're at a decision point right now, because if you haven't seen it already, it's really the same question that Jesus had in essence for the disciples. Are we going to take up our crosses? Are we going to follow Jesus in self-denial? I don't know what that means for you today, but it's likely that Jesus is asking you to follow him in some way that is not all that agreeable to human nature.

we can just give in to our human nature. May not be bad things that we're giving into. We're just not following Jesus. We could actively betray him. Hopefully that's not any time in the near future for any of us. But sometimes we just run. Other times we deny Jesus. We don't connect with him or his people. I call you, whatever way Jesus is appealing to you, to follow him, to trust him. He's worthy of our trust. He's faithful. There is tension in the Christian life. We have this amazing picture of a God who takes us just as we're at. We've been seeing it throughout Mark's gospel, whether it's Matthew the publican, whether it's a woman who's just committed adultery, whether it's a tax collector who seems to have no concern for the gospel. Jesus loved them all and reached out to them. It's true of all of us as well. But God loves us so much that he wants to help us be overcomers as well. And this is what Mark's gospel has been painting for us. He wants us to take up our cross and to follow him. We're committed to helping you on that journey at Timeless Healing Insights. We invite you to drop by our webpage, take advantage of our free resources. And if you're moved to help us, we appreciate your financial partnership as well as your prayers. Let's pray together. Father in heaven, please bless each one on their journey toward heaven. We pray that Jesus would strengthen them, for we ask it in his name. Amen.

0: Do you feel as though your world is spiraling out of control? Are economic uncertainty and an unknown future leaving you with unsettled feelings about the future? Or perhaps new life challenges are frightening you more than they should? Are you sinking while you're thinking? Excessive worry can consume you, eating you from the inside out, resulting in sickness, insomnia, and paralyzing fear. It can also damage relationships, ruin opportunities, and yes, diminish your witness for the gospel. But problems are an everyday part of life. So how can we better manage the worry that comes with them?
1: Worry affects everybody differently, but it's all driven by fear. So how can you overcome a world full of reasons to be anxious? 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You'll discover a lifeline to victory, a place where you can cast your cares upon Christ and experience a serenity that isn't subject to your circumstances.
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0: thank you so much for joining us, whether it's on television or YouTube or radio, for another White Horse Media program dealing with the topic of hell. This is actually part three. Whether we do a part four or not, we'll find out. I'm here with Pastor Jason Kim from Los Angeles, who has flown up to North Idaho to be with us in our studio to discuss the traditional view of hell, which he believes, or at least he's been believing, and we'll see what happens at the end of this. But he's a godly man who believes in Jesus, believes in the Bible, and he was willing to come up here to discuss this topic. So we've called this series, Pastor Stephen, Pastor Jason, Debate Hell. But in a practical way, we're really not debating so much as we're just having a friendly discussion. We respect each other as Christians, but we're looking at some hard texts about whether the Bible truly teaches that the lost who don't believe in Jesus, who reject God, will truly suffer for all eternity, or whether they will receive justice from God and then be gone as God gets rid of sin from his universe. So, Pastor Jason, again, thank you for being willing to do this.
1: Glad to be here.
0: Yeah, thank you so much. And I hope that our friendship won't end with just this short time when you just are here and then you're leaving. Hope we'll be able to continue to keep in touch.
1: You should come by to L.A.
0: Yeah, I have an aversion to L.A. because I grew up there and I try to avoid it as much as possible. But if I am down there, I would definitely love to spend time with you for sure. Mm-hmm. So let me just read a text, and then I want to let you. In the last program, I shared my understanding of the sequence of Revelation, that we die, we're in the grave, we're waiting for the resurrection. When Jesus comes, God's people are resurrected, the dead in Christ shall rise, 1 Thessalonians 4, 16 and 17. And then at the end of the millennium, Revelation chapter 20, verse 5, the rest of the dead don't live again until the 1,000 years are finished. And at the end of that time, they come up, they're judged fairly according to their works, and then they end up in the lake of fire, which is on earth. And then it says that's the second death. And then chapter 21 says that then there'll be a new heaven and a new earth where there'll be no more sin or no more pain, suffering, sorrow, or death, and God's going to make everything new. And that's my understanding. So let me just read one more text, and that way I want you to share some texts, and we'll take a look at them. Ezekiel chapter 28. And describes the fall of Satan. It's definitely talking about Satan. It says in verse 14, he's the anointed cherub that covers, or he was a holy angel. Ezekiel 28, verse 15 says, God said to him, you were perfect in your ways from the day that you were created until iniquity was found in you. So this certainly doesn't apply to any fallen man. This is Lucifer. He was the cherub. He was a very high exalted angel. He was perfect until sin was found in him. And then it describes his fall. Verse 17 says, your heart was lifted up because of your beauty. You corrupted your wisdom by reason of your brightness. And then verse 18 says, you have defiled your sanctuaries by the multitude of your iniquities, by the iniquity of your traffic. Therefore, God says, I will bring forth a fire from the midst of you. It shall devour you, and I will bring you to ashes upon the earth in the sight of all them that behold you, and all they that know you among the people shall be astonished at you. You shall be a terror, and never shall you be any more. So as I look at this, this is one of my strong text that Lucifer himself is going to become ashes. He's going to cease to exist. God says, you will never be anymore. So that's my understanding of what a just and loving God is going to do. Satan will suffer the longest at the end of the millennium because he's the worst of the worst, and his punishment will be just and fair. He's not going to get off the hook for one sin that he's ever committed. But when it's over, it's going to be over. And he is going to become ashes, and he's never going to be anymore. And so when we get into eternity, there won't be any more devil. There won't be any more sin or suffering or sorrow. It's all going to be gone. And to me, our worship and our praise of the Lord, it says in Revelation, they all worship God and say, just and true are your ways, King of Saints.
1: Yes, we both agree in the justice of God, that God is pure, that we are in no position to judge God's justice.
0: Correct.
1: I mean, he is good. And but I don't see that text as definitive as Satan disappearing. I think reduced to ashes is a metaphor, not that he is no more. That, I mean, this whole chapter is full of metaphors about what God is doing to punish those who have gone against him, including Satan. I think him going to the lake of fire is pretty much compared to where he was before as the archangel, as the guy in charge of all these angels. Now in the lake of fire, he's nothing. Him suffering for eternity doesn't take away from the fact that he is pretty much ashes. He's nothing. He's the lowest of the low. Steve, I don't think you have to keep pushing the fact that there's a final judgment at the end. I totally agree with that.
0: Right, I got it.
1: Yeah, I get it. There's total judgment at the end. Now, I do disagree that no more pain, no more suffering means that
0: applies to the whole universe.
1: That,
0: right. You think it just applies to God's to the people. Righteous.
1: But I want to focus more on the sayings of Jesus.
0: Okay.
1: And I mean, yes, we both agree with the final judgment. But where we disagree is, I think, when the wicked die without Christ, that he's in a place in the grave. I mean, and I'm fine with that if that was true. That, I mean, even me, if I had to wait till the end of the millennium for the last judgment day to be risen again to enjoy Christ, that's even great. I mean, perfect. I mean,
0: yeah, because it'll happen just like that. I mean, you go to bed at night, you wake up in the morning.
1: Right.
0: It's just that's my
1: I see that sense. I mean, I'm fine with that view, except there are many places in the Bible where it tells me there's life after death immediately. And one of the classic views that you're aware of is when Jesus says to the thief on the cross, "Today you'll be with me in paradise." And it's not just that verse, but it just tells me that immediately after death, whether I'm in Christ or not in Christ, there's a continuation of this life, so to speak.
0: Yeah, let me give you my answer to the thief on the cross.
1: Yeah.
0: Yeah, so that's in Luke chapter 23, and I've got a whole section
1: right, verse 40.
0: Right, so what's happening here is, you know, Jesus is in the middle, the two thieves are on both sides, and, and you know what's happening here. And so right before, in verse 42, the thief says to Jesus, "Lord, remember me when you come into your kingdom." Mm-hmm. So he's right next to him, getting ready to die. He's being crucified.
1: Right.
0: And the question he asks Jesus is not, "Remember me as soon as you die and as soon as I die." He said, "Remember me when you come into your kingdom." That was the request.
1: And you're saying that's the second coming.
0: Yes. And then Jesus said to him, and how he answers this depends upon the comma. I don't know if you've heard this or not.
1: I've heard it, yes.
0: Yeah, because, and commas aren't inspired. Commas were added by men. Commas can be placed here or there. It's not actually the word. The Bible's the word of God, not the comma of God. So Jesus either said one of two things. He said to the thief, "Truly I say to you," comma, which is where most Bibles put it, "today you will be with me in paradise," meaning that they're both going to paradise that day. But the other option is, "Truly I say to you today, comma, you will be with me in paradise." So which one did he say? Did he say, "I'm telling you the truth, today you're going to be with me," or "I'm telling you the truth today, while I'm hanging on the cross, I look like anything other than the Son of God, you will be with me"? Now, to me, the answer is in the context. Jesus didn't go to paradise that day. He went to the grave, to the tomb, as Acts says. He went to Hades, where his soul would not be left in Hades, but he'd be resurrected. In Revelation chapter 2, Jesus talked about the tree of life, which is in the paradise of God, which is in heaven. And on the resurrection day, when Jesus rose from the dead, Mary Magdalene came to him and grabbed onto him. When she saw him, she was so overwhelmed. And Jesus said, "Don't cling to me, for I have not yet ascended to my Father." I see it is impossible that Jesus would have said, "Today you'll be with me in paradise," because Jesus didn't go to paradise. He went to the grave. And it wasn't until after the resurrection that he went up to be with his Father.
1: So well, let me answer that. Yeah. Okay. So, and you could tell me what you think. So first, I think the thief had no idea about second coming or first coming or anything much about the kingdom. I think he just wanted to be remembered by the king, that Jesus is the king. He doesn't know anything about the grave or hell or heaven.
0: He did say, "When you remember me when you come. So he at least he knew something.
1: He knew something. He was hoping for something as he's dying. Right. But I don't think he understood much of what he was saying.
0: I agree.
1: Right. In terms of the comma, which I've heard before, yeah, that's true. I mean, even when I read the codex, it's all in capital letters. It's really difficult to read the Greek because there's no commas or anything like that.
0: Sure. Or chapter headings or chapter 1, 2, 3, 4, 5.
1: But we just look at what Jesus said previously, things of that sort. I mean, he said, truly I say unto you, a couple of different times. And he would say that to emphasize that this is important, listen up.
0: Right.
1: But never did he ever say, I tell you today. Truly, I tell you today, blah, blah, blah, blah, blah. It was always truly, I tell you, and the context of what he wanted to say. And also, not that I'm an expert in Greek. I mean, I read Socrates in Greek, which comes 500 years before Christ. And I'm sure the language was maybe a little bit different. Yet if you were to emphasize, this is what I'm telling you today, you would put the today or simera after amen or truly. So truly, today I tell you. I mean, that's the usual way of saying it. I mean, if I were to tell you, Jason, my name is, I mean, that makes sense in English, but the proper way to say it is, my name is Jason. And so you could understand simera coming after, this is what I tell you, soi lego. And yet the natural way of saying it in Greek at that time was to say today, simera, before the context of what you wanted to say. And so using that, it's just hard to see that Jesus was talking about, I'm telling you today, so listen up. But I think he was really saying, be encouraged, because after today is over, you'll be with me in paradise immediately. And I see what you're saying about Jesus ascending into heaven, not yet until I have, I mean, him telling Mary.
0: Until after the resurrection.
1: Right. But I believe the moment that Jesus died, he went to heaven. But he wasn't yet glorified. He wasn't yet resurrected in power. So he had to come back down and be resurrected bodily to fulfill his prophecy. And I think that's what he was talking about to Mary, that I haven't yet ascended physically to the Father, fulfilling all that was done, all that was predicted, and all that was planned by Jesus in his ministry. So until that time, don't cling to me. I'm not going anywhere. I'm going to stay with you for a while. I'm going to ascend to my Father on that day. But he had gone up to heaven. He had been in paradise until that resurrection.
0: So how could he be in Hades and paradise at the same time?
1: Because his body was in the grave, Hades.
0: But it says in Acts 2, you will not leave my soul in Hades, neither shall your Holy One see corruption. So it wasn't just his body. It was him. It says in Acts 2, when he's quoting David, he said, the text says, you will not leave my soul in hell. So it wasn't just his body. And really, this gets to the issue, like we talked about before, maybe we ought to at least give our different views on this, the issue of the soul, because this really is kind of the root issue. My understanding is that the reason why people don't burn in hell forever is because they don't have immortal souls. So they can't burn in hell forever. And my understanding of the soul, really, it goes back to, and I've written a book on this called Satan's First Lie, that takes us back to Genesis. And maybe I'll just kind of walk
1: again. Adam became a living soul.
0: Yeah, Adam became a living soul. And then God commanded him in Genesis 2, verse 16 and 17, you're free to eat from every tree. But if you eat from this one tree, you, not just your body, but you will surely die. So God commanded him and said, if you eat from the fruit of the tree of knowledge of good and evil, you're going to die. And then in chapter 3, the serpent comes into the garden. And his very first lie in verse 4, Genesis 3, 4, the serpent said to the woman, you shall not surely die. For God knows that in the day you eat thereof, your eyes shall be open, and you shall be as gods, knowing good and evil. So the very first lie Satan ever told Eve and humanity was that if you sin, you won't die.
1: But it depends on how you define death. I mean, I know how you define death in terms of Romans 3:23, but I mean, you will surely die meant death in two different ways, of course, bodily death and also spiritual death.
0: Right, he did die spiritually as soon as he sinned.
1: And I define spiritual death as not completely burned up into ash, but continual suffering, that is the second death.
0: Well, if we go back to Genesis 3, after Adam and Eve sinned, then God mm-hmm. came into the garden, talked to Adam, talked to Eve, talked to the serpent. And so in Genesis 3:17, to Adam he said, "Because you have hearkened to the voice of your wife, you have eaten of the tree which I commanded you that you shall not eat." And then he talked about the consequence to the earth. And then in verse 19, he said, "In the sweat of your face you will eat bread till you..." Not just your body, but till you return to the ground. For out of it you were taken. For dust you are, and to dust you will return. So God said, because you've sinned, you've listened to Satan, now you're going to die. The devil said, you won't die, but God said, yes, you will. And so then what happened next is very significant in verse 22, Genesis 3:22. It says, "The Lord God said, behold, the man has become as one of us to know good and evil. And now, lest he put forth his hand and take also of the tree of life and eat and live forever." So now man was a sinner, and the tree of life gives immortality. And God didn't want a sinful man to get to that tree and eat from that fruit, because then if he did, he would naturally live forever.
1: I see what you're saying, but see, the discussion of the soul and spirit can take another episode.
0: So then he said... So then the Lord God sent him forth out of the garden to till the ground from whence he was taken. He drove out the man, and he placed at the east of the Garden of Eden cherubim and a flaming sword which turned every way to keep the way of the tree of life. So at the end of this whole drama of the command, of the creation, of sin, of the serpent, and of God's final statements to them, there was this tree of life, and God said, no, they cannot get to that tree, because if they get from that tree, they're going to eat and they're going to live forever, and then sin is going to go on forever. And God did not want that. So he put those angels with flaming swords to guard the way to the tree of life, so that fallen man in his sinful state does not live forever.
1: I see what you're saying, but I don't think it precludes that the soul is immortal from just those verses.
0: Well,
1: I mean, at the end, I agree that the tree of life is the access is opened up on the last day,
0: right? To the saved,
1: right? To the saved. But to me, the whole of Scripture talks about even before that day when the access is open. Even before then, there are souls that continue living on
0: after death.
1: After death,
0: yeah.
1: Before that judgment day,
0: yeah. And that is a critical issue. That's my book. So I have four little books here. I've got Solving the Mystery of Death, that explains my view of Scripture, what happens when you die, that we are living souls, and when we die, we're dead, we're asleep, waiting in the grave for the resurrection. And then The Perils of Talking to the Dead, which is based on the idea that when people die, they're really not dead, so their souls are going somewhere, which is the basis of the idea that you can talk to them, which is very dangerous, that Scriptures clearly say, don't try to talk to the dead. And then The Millennium, that deals with the first resurrection, at the beginning of the 1,000 years, and the second resurrection, the end of the 1,000 years, and then the hot topic of hell, describing, you know, what happens in the lake of fire, and then they're gone, their ashes, just like Satan. As far as immortality, you've probably read these verses, but Romans 2 verse 7 says we seek for glory and honor and immortality. It's not something we have now. It's something we're seeking through Jesus. 1 Corinthians 15, 53 and 54 says, this mortal then becomes immortal, at least the righteous, put on immortality at the resurrection. And 1 Timothy 6, 16 says, only God has immortality. So I don't believe that any fallen human being has immortality. So the idea that when you die, you have to go to heaven or go to hell or go somewhere rather than in the grave is based upon the assumption that we naturally have immortal souls. But that teaching was what the serpent said in Genesis 3:4, when he said, if you eat the fruit, you will not die. So the idea that we don't die, that just the body dies, but the soul goes on forever, I don't see that, Jason, as being scriptural. We don't have immortality until the resurrection. So therefore, their souls just can't go on forever.
1: Well, Apostle Paul talks about glory, honor, and immortality as the definition of glorification. And that's why I believe that people in heaven, bodiless souls up in heaven, are still waiting for that day of glorification to have that perfect body that Jesus had when he was resurrected, which nobody in heaven has yet. But that's why we're still waiting for that day of immortality, that day of glory. Although technically Satan, you can say, is immortal, but he doesn't have that glorious immortality that the Bible is talking about. So the Bible is not talking about just a length of time that just lasts forever, but this immortality, this eternal life that we get from the tree of life, is that sense of fulfillment, that sense of glorification, fullness, not just the length of time. So yes, for mortal Adam before death to have eternal life in the physical realm, that would have been awful for him. That would have been more of a curse. But that doesn't preclude that he was actually going to spiritually die, which is a more severe death than a bodily death. And so, I mean, I wouldn't mind if I die and then I just wait till the last day.
0: Sleep.
1: But there's too many passages in the Bible, not just Jesus and the thief on the cross, but even the Apostle Paul talks about in Philippians 1:23 that I'd rather be up in heaven. I'd rather be up there, but right now, he's talking about right now. Right now, it is better for me to be with you, to help you, to teach you. But I'd rather be out of the body, departed from the body, implying that he would be in heaven with Jesus right now. Because if you look at that in context, I mean, would it really be better for him to be away from the body and soul sleep until judgment day? How would that really be better for him right now as he's talking to the Philippians? I'd rather be in the presence of Jesus in heaven, for your sake, I'm going to be with you and to teach you and to write these letters.
0: Right. Yeah, it would definitely be better for him to be there with them and to be able to minister to them. But if he understood death as being sleep and the next thing he knew would be resurrection morning when Jesus comes, then that would explain why he said, I desire to depart and be with Christ. And he said that in Philippians and in 2 Timothy chapter 4, that's his last letter. And he said, now I'm ready to be offered. The time of my departure has come. And he said, I've fought a good fight. I've finished the course. I've kept the faith. And now there's waiting for me the crown of righteousness, which the Lord, the righteous judge, will give me on that day.
1: Right. And we agree that on the final day, yes, true, he'll receive the glory and the crown of glory. But even before then, he's in the presence of Jesus, is what I'm saying.
0: Yeah, and you know, let me show you another text that goes along with that in Corinthians, because he made that statement in 1. I'd rather debate. That's right. So it's 5:8. I've heard. Here it is. In Corinthians 5:8, rather in verse 8, he said, verse 7. So now it's now and verse 8. We are cleansed from the body, which will be. And he wanted to be present. If you go back to verse into verse 4, when mortality will be, when transition takes, or does it take chapter 50, or takes place before corruptible shall have put on incorruption, mortal shall have, notice verse 54, he says, then shall be brought to pass the saying that is written, death is swallowed up in victory. So in 2 Corinthians,
1: well, you're confusing,
0: he talks about the transition.
1: Two things. You're saying, well, death is swallowed up in victory.
0: Yeah, at the second coming and in the resurrection.
1: Right, but life is swallowed up. I mean, mortality is swallowed up by life. It's not describing the same thing. I mean,
0: why
1: it has
0: not
1: similar words, but one is talking about how death will be no more.
0: Right.
1: But the other is talking about my body will be glorified. It doesn't have to talk about the same exact thing. I mean, we talked about how immortality, talking about the full glorification on the last day, and that's what Apostle Paul is looking forward to, with the crown of glory and all that stuff. Now, that doesn't mean that he won't be in heaven right now. Yes, he's in heaven right now waiting for that day of glorification when he will receive his glorified body, which he does not have right now in heaven.
0: Yeah, I believe he's in the grave waiting for the resurrection, like in 1 Thessalonians 4, he described Jesus coming down with a shout, with a voice, with a trumpet, and then the dead in Christ shall rise first. And John 5:28 and 29, Jesus said, everybody that's in the grave will hear his voice. Some will come up to the resurrection of life, and some will come up to the resurrection of condemnation. So it's a quick sleep, We're not aware of the passage of time. We come up in the resurrection. That's when mortality is swallowed up by life, which is eternal life on the resurrection day. And I can see we've got 33 seconds left. So hold that thought.
1: Okay.
0: And for those that are watching this, we're going to come back. We're going to do a part. Is this part three? This is part three, isn't it? So we're going to do a part four. We're going to continue on. We're going to look at these texts. We want you to get all this information and make your own decisions and pray that the Holy Spirit will guide you. And both Jason and I, we both want you to stick with the Bible, follow the word, follow your conscience, let Jesus guide you in the Holy Spirit, and then come to your own conclusions, which is what we all have to do. So we'll be back for Pastor Steve and Pastor Jason debate hell for part four. Don't miss it.
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1: Do people know what the real issues will be in the final crisis ahead? 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
3: Hundreds of reports throughout the eastern coastline.
4: The officials are facing humanity as a whole.
3: Sea levels continue to rise, forcing communities to relocate.
5: Suggested their citizens get out altogether.
6: A magnitude 9.4 earthquake struck the coastal towns of Japan this morning, killing over 200,000 people and injuring countless more.
7: The riots have now spread into Midtown, and reports are coming in of escalating violence.
8: Authorities are urging, pleading with all residents to adhere to the strict martial law curfews now in effect. The National Guard is being deployed.
7: But their presence may not be enough to quell the chaos.
8: What you're about to see is deeply disturbing. If you have children in the room, you may want to reconsider.
9: And there is tear gas and now.
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12: Frank, it's getting kind of close. 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
13: 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They just gotta do their job. 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
14: It's absolutely unbelievable out here. The winds are really increasing by the hour. This part of the coast has never experienced sustained winds with these.
12: Those poor people.
14: And local officials in four different states are saying.
12: Honey, can you change the channel?
13: Live in Florida. I mean, it's kind of to be expected.
15: Lockdown as fires are moving in. The new mandates are making it almost impossible for people to get out. If you haven't made preparations, now is the time.
16: It's God. It's just an earthquake, bud. It's not a big deal. We're fine, okay?
17: The Weather Service has issued a tsunami warning.
16: They're just there because
17: areas of northern and central California.

How will the world end? It's a question that people have been asking for millennia, and even more so in recent times. Will it end in a nuclear holocaust that'll wipe out all life on the planet? Or will drought, pollution, and overpopulation lead to devastating armed conflicts over diminishing resources? Will some new highly contagious deadly virus cause a worldwide pandemic and decimate humanity? People everywhere sense something ominous is on the horizon. The word Armageddon is often used to describe a world-ending catastrophe. The word is only found once in the entire Bible. Yet this apocalyptic